0: I'm Pat Boyle. AJ Glasser is with me again tonight. He's in for Brad Evans. 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The talk and text line is 310-840-4910. That's 310-840-4910. All right. Team USA has kicked it off against Belgium in Seattle in the round of 16. A spot in the quarterfinals on the line at Lumen Field. USA, they're playing in the all blue. Belgium in their alternate unis, which is like an off-white with splashes of blue and pink throughout. Don't like it as much as their normal unis, but I don't know who gets to decide based on who's the apparent home team and away team. Obviously, I know this game's in the U.S., but I don't think FIFA, that automatically means the USA is the home team. So, again, we're going FIFA watch party here throughout this game. And Timothy Castagne nearly just put one in the upper 90 in the first minute. Freeze already with a hell of a save right out of the top drawer for Team USA. So an immediate attack by Belgium. We'll keep you posted. All the plays, everything you should know, maybe some in-game wagering opportunities with our friends at BetMGM. But, of course, we're all rooting for Team USA tonight. And so we'll keep you posted on that. 310-840-4910. But, PJ, as the game is going on, we've got some other things to talk about here following an incredible 4th of July weekend. And you heard the final call there on ABC, ESPN over the weekend. Women's world number one, Aryna Sabalenka, goes down. It's another early exit for her at a Grand Slam tournament. Beaten by the three-time major champion, Naomi Osaka, in the round of 16. And she did it in straight sets. Incredible win for Osaka, who, again, was at the top of the tennis game a couple of years ago and then took a mental health break, then took a maternity break to have her first child. And since she's gotten back, she's kind of floated around the top 20. But, man, she has been starving for a win like this for a while now, especially since, PJ, she had already played Sabalenka three times this year and lost every single time. This was a significant win for Osaka, and it's one that very well could boost her to another Grand Slam title and maybe back in the top five for the foreseeable future. What did you think of this upset here over the weekend at Wimbledon?
1: I mean, yeah, you've been talking about it. Sabalenka's the best women's player in the world, pretty much. It feels like she's number one going into all these tournaments, but the grass has always been the toughest one for her to deal with. And Osaka has been getting better and better in these tournaments. At the U.S. Open last year, I thought she could make a run. I thought she could win it, and she did not. And then here at Wimbledon, I mean, after taking down Sabalenka, now a lot of people think she might finish the job and win here at Wimbledon. So you're talking about a two-time U.S. Open champ. You're talking about a two-time Australian Open champ. She's had a good career, had that brief time where she stepped away, Pat. But I feel like as of late here, she's starting to return to the Naomi Osaka that we all kind of knew before she took time away. And this women's side of the bracket, man, I mean, we knew coming in, you could really make a case for a lot of girls. We've reached the quarters. All eight of these players are ranked. They're within the top 25. So good luck trying to guess who's going to end up winning the women's title over at Wimbledon. But Osaka's definitely got as good a chance as anybody. I mean, you take down Sabalenka, you know your game's in good form. So she's got to be considered one of the favorites right now. I know that Coco and Pegula match is going to be really good. But yeah, Osaka definitely right now, Pat, she's got to be one of the favorites to consider.
0: Oh, for sure. And I shortchanged her, excuse me, because off the top of my head, I said three-time Grand Slam champion. Four-time, yeah. U.S. Open in 18 and 20, Australian Open in 19 and 21. But since she won the Australian Open in 2021, PJ, you mentioned it. She had not been past the third round of a Grand Slam tournament. That's 4.5 years until she finally made the U.S. Open semifinals last year. And then third round at the Aussie Open this year, fourth round at the French Open. Now she's in the quarterfinals here at Wimbledon, and she's gotten her confidence like fully back. Like her attacking game, which is when she's at her best, Osaka is attacking on the front foot, taking it to her opponent, powerful ground strokes, and there's arguably nobody more powerful in the world than Aryna Sabalenka. It's the biggest reason why she's the world number one. Osaka, though, like just kept her off balance on the grass, where she's, I would say, never really been that great. You know, Osaka had never been past the third round in Wimbledon, even when she was at her peak. But man, I mean, she served great. She played the big points great. And to lose some to somebody three times in a year, and a lot of those matches were close, and then to, you know, have a second set tiebreak, she served up in the second set, blew the lead, and then to come back and win it in a tiebreak anyway. I thought that was an incredible resolve from her. So, yeah, I think she is, you know, you look at this Wimbledon women's draw here, and I think that you've got to make her one of the favorites in this tournament now, considering, as I'm pulling up the draw here, that you consider that she is going to play Carolina Muchova next, who is a Grand Slam mm-hmm. champion and is very crafty and very good on the grass, but that's a match she can absolutely win. And then if Osaka wins that, she gets the winner of Pegula and Goff, which you referenced. That match tomorrow, that is going to be, that's box office stuff. Those are the only two yep. Americans remaining in the draw. So unfortunately, no matter what happens, whether it's Coco or whether it's Pegula, we'll only be down to one American woman after that. But we know that Naomi has a lot of American ties, even though she plays under the Japanese flag. So Coco Gauff, Osaka semifinal, Pegula, Osaka semifinal would be incredible. How is she able to continue to win, though, after beating Sabalenka? That's always the big question. But yeah, it feels like whoever's going to win this women's Wimbledon tournament is going to come from that top half. You look in the bottom half, and it's all seeded players, but Kostyuk, Paolini, Noskova, and Mertens, good, solid players. But I think the winner from this tournament is coming from the top half. So hell of a win from Osaka. And I think more so than anything, PJ, just as much as Naomi winning, is the loss for Aryna Sabalenka, who has really, I mean, as the world number one, she has had a season to forget, especially when you look at what she's done here in the Grand Slam tournaments. Sabalenka in majors this year, now that she got knocked out by Osaka in the round of 16, Sabalenka, as I'm pulling it up, lost in the final of the Aussie Open, lost in the quarterfinals of the French Open, and lost in the fourth round at Wimbledon. You know, this is somebody that claimed her four Grand Slam titles all between 2023 and 2025 and made three more finals here in the last 16 months, and she's lost all of them, you know, outside of winning the U.S. Open last year in 2025. So Sabalenka, after she lost, said, "I don't even think about ranking at this point. I just want to go get completely drunk, forget about tennis, and try to get in better shape." I mean, if that's not a mood, I don't know what is. But either way, disappointing loss from Sabalenka. Now she's going to defend her U.S. Open crown. And I don't know if you make her the overwhelming favorite like she's been in most of the tournaments here in the last 2 years.
1: It's a good point, especially at Wimbledon. I mean, what her odds are going to be moving forward, I think, are going to be interesting. Mertens is intriguing too, because, you know, Osaka upset Sabalenka, but Mertens took down Iga as well. So yeah, I think right now a lot of people are pointing towards the top half, you know, expecting Naomi to get through to the semis, and then that Pegula Goff winner, probably your champion might come out of those three potentially. But Mertens, I mean, beating Iga, she's looked pretty good so far this tournament. I was watching a little bit of Paolini today too. So both of them are playing well. This women's draw can be as good as advertised.
0: We're hearing a goal. We do have a goal. It's a goal for Belgium.
1: Oh, no.
0: Wow. That came out of nowhere. Thanks to our guy Roy in our Westwood One studios for alerting us. I didn't even see that coming. Belgium out of nowhere gets a goal in the ninth minute. It's from their striker, Charles de Ketelaere. And it's been USA that has had the hot start in every game so far. And yet it's Belgium here, PJ, with the lead in the first 10 minutes of the game. This one doesn't look like it's coming back. He looked plenty onside. That's just a breakdown from the USA defense. And Belgium goes up 1-0. Wow, that's a stunning start. We talked about Belgium starting 11 being conservative, and yet they've been the ones attacking here from the start of the game. And they grab a lead off a ball that was not really cleared, kind of just pinballed around, and then just slips through a couple of defenders on a ground cross, and DeCetelari taps it in unmarked. That's poor defending.
1: Yeah, really bad on the backside. The defending's been shaky to start here in the first 8 minutes. Belgium's had a couple of opportunities. Before that one, they had a pass going through the box that the guy just kind of misfooted, and that could have been 1-0 too. But the U.S. has got to settle in. I think the Belgium defensive pressure, you know, this is such a step up in competition to what they've been facing the first four games of this tournament. But like you said, they've been playing with the lead in every one of these games. Now they're trailing 1-0, and we'll see what that looks like and how that they'll respond. Lucky for them, they still got a whole lot of time left to respond, but not an ideal start for the U.S. here.
0: Yeah, so again, 1-0 Belgium. Charles DeCetelari, the striker, the goal for Belgium, and just the inability to clear a ball that should have been cleared. Ends up hurting you. You know, sometimes you watch soccer and there's teams that are comfortable playing out of the back, which is really tough to do. A lot of the times you see a team, they just thump it, man. They blast the ball forward. Just get the pressure out of your defending third. And in retrospect, that's what the USA should have done. That's what USA should have done, and they didn't do it. How about this? We're 11 minutes in. Belgium's got 6 shots, 3 on goal already. USA doesn't have a single shot yet. EJ, I really thought Belgium was going to try to play back, play conservative, play this game slow from the start, try to take the speed out of the USA counterattack, and yet it's been the complete opposite. I mean, they've and their starting lineup, which we looked at and said, wow, no De Bruyne, no Lukaku, which Lukaku's not a big surprise, but no De Bruyne, no Jeremy Doku, no Hans Vaneken, their midfielder who's been starting, and Rudy Garcia went with a less talented lineup, but a faster lineup, bit of a more physical lineup. It's paid dividends. It's worked out perfectly for them so far. So for the first time this entire tournament, Team USA has got to play from behind, and you just got to hope that they have the same resolve as England, who did it against DR Congo, that they have the same resolve as some of the other teams we've seen in this tournament that can handle adversity, because this is the biggest adversity USA has been thrown their way.
1: Yeah, I think the biggest concern for me right now is just how Belgium's making they're just making them totally uncomfortable. I mean, the U.S. defense looks like it's on skates, and offensively, they just cannot generate any kind of possession at all. Balogun really hasn't gotten any deep touches. Pulisic hasn't really made any noise either. So this is what we wanted to see. What would it look like when they went up against one of the top 10 teams from Europe or South America? And again, it's early. Maybe some nerves are settling in. Maybe they're adjusting to the game a little bit. Maybe they saw the starting 11 and saw all that firepower sitting on the bench and thought, you know, maybe this would be an easier first half than what they were thinking coming in. But they got to ramp up their game big time, because it's not good enough right now. Belgium is completely dominating them.
0: 310-840-4910. That's 310-840-4910. All right, let's continue to talk a little tennis here. We talked about the women's side, Naomi Osaka knocking out world number one Aryna Sabalenka, and that has opened up the women's draw even more. On the men's side, EJ, we're a match away, and these are going to be tomorrow. We're a couple of wins away from the showdown that we were all hoping for, that we were all kind of expecting. Novak Djokovic versus Jannik Sinner, a semifinal date that could be booked tomorrow. Sinner's going to play Jan-Lennard Struff, the German, who has at multiple times throughout his career been a top 30 player, but has dealt with a lot of injuries, and going into this tournament, not a lot expected of him, but he's had some big time wins over the last couple of rounds. And so Sinner's a massive favorite, and he's always done well. It doesn't matter what kind of caliber, you know, what kind of characteristics the player has, but Sinner's always done well against big servers, and Struff is more than that, but that's his calling card. So I expect an easy win for Jannik Sinner. And then you got Djokovic as a slight favorite, taking on Felix Auger-Aliassime, the number 3 seed, number 4 player in the world, a guy that has always had the hype, the potential, and the talent. He made the semifinals of the U.S. Open last year, made the quarterfinals of the French Open this year, but it's been a guy that when you finally kind of thinking, all right, this is his time. He normally lets you down. And he's way younger. He's the fitter. He's playing great tennis right now. But PJ, give me the GOAT. Experience on Djokovic's side. He knows how to win matches like this. If it goes five sets, maybe that's the route for Felix to take out Djokovic and knock the GOAT out with what is probably his last best chance to win a major. But I still think we're going to get the blockbuster showdown that we were all expecting when the draw came out. I think Djokovic wins tomorrow. I think Sinner wins easy. And I think they're set up for a semifinal clash on Friday, which if those of you listening and watching along forgot, they played each other in the semis of the Australian Open. And it was like the biggest that Djokovic had ever been an underdog in the last 16 years. And he stunned Sinner in a five-set thriller. So do you think we get that semifinal bout, PJ, or do you think that one of these guys that Sinner and Joker are playing tomorrow will throw a wrench into the plans?
1: I do. I think Sinner, like you said, I think he's going to cruise. I think Novak and Felix could be a five-setter. I think that's going to be a long match. But ultimately, I think we get the semifinal that everybody is hoping for. And what an epic semifinal it could be if that ends up being the case between Novak and Sinner, because Novak's time is running out. You got no Carlos in this tournament. This is his best service, his favorite tournament. And this is his best chance to grab one more major. He realizes that. So like you said, Felix has the youth over him. The longer that match goes, it's definitely going to be in Felix's favor. But I think Novak's just going to lean on his experience and take care of business. So yeah, I think we get Sinner and Novak on that side. And then we'll wait to see what happens in the Zverev match. That got suspended late tonight, so that'll return tomorrow. But my guy Taylor Fritz, who I took a shot on 11-1 beginning of the tournament. I love the way he's looked so far. The Bublik match was a little bit nervy today. A guy who's very up and down, but he beat him in straight sets. Looks like it's probably going to be Zverev in the quarters. But as you tell me, he's got good history against Zverev, which I like. And then he's going to be favored if he wins that one against whether it's Kaboli or Ferry. So the fact that Sinner and Novak are on the other side of the bracket and Fritz is playing really good tennis right now, Sinner is your heavy favorite and deservedly so. He probably ends up winning it. But the Fritz ticket is definitely alive. He's looking good.
0: Yes, he is. Made quick work of Bublik, who we know is a super dangerous player, can beat anybody on any day. He's beaten Sinner before on the grass, and he's got a massive serve. He hit nearly 50 aces against Big Foe, against Tiafoe last round, and knocked him out in a five-setter. But when he, like, it's crazy, because I've seen Bublik, Sasha Bublik, who's number 11 in the world, seen him show up for the small tournaments, the 250s, the smallest tournaments you can have, and play them like they're Grand Slam finals. And you know, he shows an incredible attention to detail, focus, and execution. And he like plays like his life depends on it. And then I've seen him in Grand Slam tournaments basically treat it like it's an exhibition. I mean, he's an enigma. He's a polarizing player. He doesn't make any sense. And today he had an early break on Fritz, gave the break right back. They go to a tie break where, again, a guy with a massive serve like Bublik, you give him a 50-50 chance. He loses every single point. Fritz wins it 7-0 and then cruises the rest of the match, wins it in straight sets, never was really tested. And so, yeah, Bublik lost that first set, and it basically looked like to me like he was like, all right, I'll take my prize money and I'll go home. I don't really care. I'm not going to care too much to go all out here. If I end up serving well, great, but that's whatever. And give Fritz credit, because that could be dangerous sometimes. You kind of get dragged into one of those like where you can then lose focus and you're like, well, what's going on? Is this mind games? And Fritz kept his composure. He kept his focus, makes his third straight quarterfinal. And yeah, he's going to play the winner of Zverev and Lehechka, who you mentioned got suspended. So Zverev's got to come back. And if he wins, then he's going to play for a third straight day when they play in the quarterfinals on Wednesday. And so maybe just that little bit of, you know, focus being thrown off, combined with the fact that Fritz has owned Zverev the last couple of times they played each other. Yeah, you got Fritz at 11-1, and I would give him every chance of beating Zverev if they play each other in the quarters. And then you're looking at a potential, if Fritz wins, you're looking at a potential semifinal against either Flavio Caboli, who made the French Open final, top 10 player, hell of a player. Fritz would be the favorite, or the wild card Arthur Ferry, who knocked out Dimitrov today. And if Fritz does get to the semis, he'll be favored in either of those matches. And then you're looking at a a chance for the title, PJ. Your 11-1 ticket all the way in the Wimbledon final. That would feel pretty damn good.
1: That would. I don't know if I'll have a hedging opportunity if it's against Sinner, but having an 11-1, he's definitely not going to be 11-1 to win the match. So that'll be good having that going into a hypothetical final. But yeah, I mean, Ferry, you know, it's always fun when you get a guy from the UK that's making some noise that they get to rally behind. So kind of pulling for him to upset Caboli and then, you know, losing to Fritz in the semifinals for my money's sake. But both sides, this Wimbledon tournament, setting up really, really good. The fact that Novak and Sinner are still alive, what people wanted. And then you get the chaos on the women's side, and you got all eight ladies that are left in the quarters are all top 25 players in the world. It's going to be an awesome week, Pat. Excited to watch the tennis.
0: 310-840-4910. And PJ, as you said last week, we got Wimbledon in the morning. We got World Cup at night. And today, on a day like today, Wimbledon, it starts at 8 a.m. Eastern, and they go all the way to curfew. 6 p.m. Eastern, so you got 10 hours of tennis uninterrupted, and now you had Spain-Portugal at 3 Eastern, now we got USA-Belgium going on right now, you know, and again, in the month of July, that's normally the dead period for sports outside of baseball, but we've been getting our fill, and then some, so it's been pretty damn good. By the way, 21st minute, still 1-0 Belgium, they got an early goal from Charles de Ketelaere. They were dominating. USA starting to get their foot in the door here, but going to have the red, white, and blue need to play a lot better. Otherwise, they're going to get knocked out by Belgium for the second time in the last 12 years in the World Cup. 310-840-4910. We'll get you caught up when we return. We'll also do a little Would You Rather with producer Brandon Combs. I'm Pat Boyle. He's PJ Glasser. This has been MGM Tonight right here on Westwood One Sports.
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6: From the 95.7 News Desk, I'm Chris Halef. Here's what's making news this hour. Two Halifax councillors say they're confident in the hiring of Halifax's incoming CAO. Marnie Klucke will take on the role in September, coming to Halifax from her current job as city manager in Hamilton. Hamilton news outlet The Public Record cites an audit report early this year that was highly critical of a non-competitive procurement process used for temporary outdoor shelters. Following that, Klucke acknowledged the findings and apologized for the gaps in oversight and governance. Deputy Mayor Patty Cuttle telling 95.7 News Radio this hiring process was more involved than in the past.
7: We did have a rigorous process, and this was the candidate that really stood out.
6: Councillor David Hensby, meantime, says he's confident Klucke is highly qualified and that she'll have learned from her experiences. And the first and largest all-black military unit in Canadian history marked its 110th anniversary this weekend. The No. 2 Construction Battalion was formed July 5, 1916 during the First World War and was headquartered out of Pictou and Truro. Veterans Affairs Minister Jill McKnight says many black Canadians volunteered for service in the First World War despite facing widespread discrimination. Hundreds of black men in Canada were turned away when they volunteered to fight overseas in 1914 because they weren't wanted in what was considered a white man's war. For more news, you can follow us on Twitter or at halifax.citynews.ca.
8: Partly cloudy skies expected tonight in the Halifax area. We could see some fog patches develop into the overnight hours. Breezy and down to a cool low of just 12 degrees tonight. For Tuesday, sunny skies becoming a mix of sun and cloud in the afternoon. That fog will burn off in the morning. High of 27 for Tuesday, 20 along parts of the coast, but with the humidity factored in, it is going to feel more like 30. High UV index expected on Tuesday as well.
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1: Welcome on back, BetMGM Tonight, Westwood One Sports. I'm Pat Boyle, he's PJ Glasser. The phone number to join the show is 310-840-4910. Get you an update here on USA and Belgium in just a second, but we were talking some tennis, talking some Wimbledon last segment, and this from our friends at BetMGM. 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To use the token, add any Wimbledon wager to your bet slip and activate the token. If you win your bet that was made with the odds boost token, you will receive extra winnings in unrestricted bonus dollars. All right, they're through the hydration break. They're in the 29th minute here in the first half, and it is still 1-0 Belgium. They got a goal in the 10th minute from Charles de Ketelaere after some really bad defending, but really it was just a terrible clearance from Team USA when the ball was in their defensive third. Belgium pounced on it, ground cross right through the box. De Ketelaere unmarked, tapped it in. Very easy goal for Belgium. Really bad defending for Team USA. PJ, we have you at red, white, and blue. They've gotten into the game since then, but just looking at the stats here, along with what the eye test has told us, and it's gonna have to get into the game a little bit more than they have. We still don't have a single shot, let alone a shot on target. 7-0 in favor of Belgium. 3-0, and they've actually had more possession than Team USA. So 30 minutes in, the initial stage of getting completely dominated is through, but still don't have a shot yet. That's got to change.
2: Certainly does. They're, like you said, they're starting to play a little bit better, generating a little bit more position. Haven't had any danger chances yet, but I mean, the first 10-15 minutes of this game was just all Belgium. We could get nothing going. We couldn't maintain any kind of possession. They were right up on us, taking away all our breathing room. But now we're starting to get Balogun, Pulisic, all these guys are starting to get involved a little bit. Now we got a pretty decent free kick coming up here. So they're settling in the game. And this was the big question. Again, the step up in competition from Belgium to the other teams that they've been playing are night and day. They feel the pressure. They're favorites. They're at home. There was definitely some nerves early, but they're starting to settle in into the game, and they're looking much better. So you don't feel good that they're down 1-0, but you definitely feel better than you did 15 minutes ago when it looked like Belgium might just absolutely run them off the field.
1: Yeah, yeah, that's for damn sure. Yeah, you mentioned it, though, really dangerous opportunity here for a free kick for Team USA. It's Malik Tillman who scored the goal against Bosnia to put it away. Can we get more Tillman magic here? He's stepping up like he's going to hammer this thing. PJ, I feel like this could be a real dangerous opportunity. Tillman smashes in, it gets a deflection, and it's a goal! It is Malik Tillman again. That one might have been deflected because Courtois went one way and the ball ended up completely on the other side of the goal. And I will check out the replay. I got to imagine this thing got deflected. But again, it's a goal off a set piece for Team USA. And it's Malik Tillman again. And I think this thing did get deflected. It caught somebody's head. As Tillman smashed it, yep, it goes off the head of a Belgian player on the wall. Courtois probably had it covered, but it takes a wicked deflection, and he's got nothing he can do about it. And Malik Tillman has scored off a free kick again. This guy is a set-piece master.
2: Number 20 for Belgium. It just hit the top of his head, and like you said, Courtois, no chance. How about it? And Pat, it's really that simple. Belgium's been dominant. Kind of feels like a playoff hockey game almost, doesn't it? Where you got one side that's been dominating the whole time. They're generating all these shots. And then you get a team coming the other way. They get their first good chance and they make it count. Sometimes it's about quality over quantity. And we got a brand new game. Crowd's rocking back into it. And big answer by the U.S. to tie this thing up. before the half. And now they got momentum on their side. So it looks like they're finally starting to settle in, Pat. And now they're being the aggressor. They're chasing Belgium around the field. I don't know what the heck that first 15 minutes was. And I'm sure Pochettino was wondering the same thing. But it looks like we got
1: Belgium scores right back. God, it's the Ketelaere again. And it's again off another cross that doesn't get defended. Oh, my gosh. Right away, Belgium goes right down the field and they attack the same wing that they got the first goal on. And again, it's the Ketelaere who just rises and wins a header and puts it right inside the post. Oh, my gosh.
2: Brutal. So brutal.
1: That's bad. All that, you know, momentum. What? I mean, that might be a push here. He's got his hands on the back of Tim Ream. I don't know if VAR is going to take a look at this or not. I mean, he jumped over him, but he also had his hands on his back, wins the header and heads it right into the side of the post. You just got to have better defending than that. Pochettino's kicking the freaking Powerade bottles on the sideline. He's going nuts. That's really bad man marking. Tim Ream's got to be better than that. He simply has to be better.
2: He did have two hands on the back a little bit. You know, I don't know if I saw like full extension, but definitely had two hands on the back. I doubt they overturn it, but yeah, that's
1: nope, and they already continued play.
2: Okay.
1: They already continued play.
2: So much for a low-scoring first half. I mean, my goodness. We got some action.
1: I mean, yeah. Look, I thought this game was going to go one way. If Belgium had their way, I thought it was going to go one way, and I thought it could be the complete opposite of what we've seen so far. Belgium's played attacking. They've been aggressive. They've been looking for goals immediately. And look, I mean, I guess they learned their lesson against Senegal, right? You can't just hope to play conservatively and not get any bad bounces going your way. And I think Weston McKennie just picked up a yellow card for a late slide tackle. So
2: I think that bad to worse though, I think they want a red from the way that they were reacting. Oh yeah, that's definitely not a red though. No chance that's a red. Yellow for sure. I mean the studs, but I don't know. I think that's just the yellow. We'll see. I don't know if they're going to review it, but the way that they jumped up was very similar to how Mexico jumped up yesterday when England ended up getting a red card. So I think they definitely wanted to take a look at it. So I hope it.
1: Well, I mean, if anything, they bought the yellow card, right? If their reaction might have gotten the yellow card rather than anything, rather than nothing. But
2: sure. No, they're playing on. Yep. So just yellow.
1: It's the right side of Team USA's defense that is getting exploited right now, and it's gotten exploited on both of those goals. So that's Freeman, and that's Richards.
2: Mm-hmm.
1: Alex Freeman, who is playing right back, that's the wing that Belgium has basically gone down. Now, the first goal, it was off of a bad clearance, not necessarily just in the regular run of play, but that last one, Freeman just got beat, and he got beat bad. And you know, you got to tip your cap. It was a good play by Trossard, Leandro Trossard. He's the one that whipped in the cross, and he gets the assist. But I think Freeman's got to do a better job, and also Tim Ream's got to do a better job. You know, Tim Ream is not he's not a spring chicken. Tim Ream is
2: like 38
1: years old. If you're playing center back at 38, you're not expected to be fast. You better be physical. You better be strong. He was neither of those things in giving up that header to De Ketelaere. So that's just really, really poor defending from Team USA in this first half.
2: Yeah, this this back line is really dicey, really shaky right now. Which is not good. I think that was the fear of a lot of people going into this match, is because we haven't faced this tier competition like Belgium, how our defense was going to react against a quality opponent like this. And so far has not been too good. Now, fortunately, we have that goal, so it's only 2-1. But yeah, the defense right now definitely is concerning. And again, I mean, Belgium has Lukaku, Doku, De Bruyne that they can go to with those fresh legs in the second half. So those guys really got to dig deep. Pochettino's got to figure something out in the second half to neutralize the offense, because right now Belgium's kind of just doing whatever they want to.
1: 310-840-4910. All right, we will take a short break. 2-1 Belgium. We haven't even hit the 40-minute mark so far. The first half has exploded with goals. Charles de Ketelaere, the striker for Belgium, he's got both of them. Malik Tillman, the free kick wizard, tied it up for USA, but then they gave up that second goal just moments later. So the Belgians, they've looked fraudulent so far throughout this tournament. They don't look fraudulent so far tonight in Seattle. They've got the lead. We'll get you an update when we come back, and we will play a little Would You Rather with producer Brandon Combs. I'm Pat Boyle. He's PJ Glasser. Number for you to get involved. We've got some texts we'll get to as well when we return. You could call, you could text 310-840-4910. 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
4: 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Can the red, white, and blue do it again tonight?
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5: Partly cloudy skies expected tonight in the Halifax area. We could see some fog patches develop into the overnight hours. Breezy and down to a cool low of just 12 degrees tonight. For Tuesday, sunny skies becoming a mix of sun and cloud in the afternoon. That fog will burn off in the morning. High of 27 for Tuesday, 20 along parts of the coast, but with the humidity factored in, it is going to feel more like 30. A high UV index expected on Tuesday as well.
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1: Welcome on back. 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I'm Pat Boyle. He's PJ Glasser. The phone number to join the show, 310-840-4910. Get some of your calls and your texts that we will get to shortly here. We're going to get to a little Would You Rather, though, producer Brandon Combs. But first, 45th minute,

0: long throw in. It dropped to him. It was a, you know, he's being marked. It was tough, but he gets a foot on it. He skies it over the crossbar, but it looked like it might have been blocked. So that was a chance for Balogun. Team USA now with another throw in here late deep in Belgium territory. And now it looks like actually it's getting overturned. Yeah. Now it looks like they're going to say, no, it is it's a goal kick. And it was last touched by Balogun. So.
1: Oh, tough. Yeah, that was Flo's first best chance of the game. Like you said, tough. The defender's right there. Just couldn't get his foot around it to keep it low to the ground. But yeah, Pat, we got a 90-minute battle on our hands, my friend. Not good. The offense has looked a lot better. The defense is still definitely a concern, though.
0: Yeah, that was only the second shot of the game, with the first one being the free kick, which we got a little, to steal a hockey term, we got some puck luck, because it goes off of a Belgian player who was on the wall. It jumped, deflected off his head, and it's, you know, Courtois was going one way, and it kind of just deflects right back into the middle of the goal where he's nowhere to be found. So other than that, we really haven't done much. So that being said, we got 6 minutes of stoppage time. We're approaching halftime. Let's get producer Brandon Combs in the mix here. Let's do a little Would You Rather as we're doing our watch party here. Combs, what's going on, man?
2: What's going on, fellas? Just sweating this one out with you. Team USA, I thought Balogun was going to get that too. As soon as I saw it, it'd be just poetic if Balogun could score here in this match, because that'll send Belgium into a frenzy.
0: Oh, yeah, they'll hate it.
2: Yeah, 100%. All right, you guys want to do some Would You Rather? Let's start right here in this game. If the USA is going to lose, would you rather they lose a tightly contested game like Mexico versus England last night, or just get their doors blown off and have it not be close? PJ?
1: You know, normally I'm in the camp of when my team loses or if I lose a bet, I want it to just be a beatdown. I want it to be over early so I don't get invested and I'm not sweating. But for this, it's actually the opposite. I'd rather lose like a heartbreaker because, as Pat was saying, you know, when we're doing the show, like if this was a 3-0 Belgium game right now, like that would just completely suck. You know, you watch the World Cup once every 4 years. It's such a good run. They're at home. Like, I want to try and get as much of this tournament and this game as I possibly can. If they lose in extra time, if they lose in PKs, so be it. So it's actually funny. Normally I'd be on the side of, I'd rather just, my team's going to lose. I'd rather see him get killed. Watching a World Cup, I'd actually, or like an Olympic game, I'd rather have my team be in it for as long as they possibly can. So I'll actually go with that one.
0: I'm going to disagree. I'll go with the opposite here. And my reasoning is, you know, a lot of teams, a lot of people will be like, oh, no, like I'd rather the heartbreak. It's going to stink. But like, at least I know my team, you know, USA on the up and up, not in the same class as Spain or France, you know, the top teams in the world. And you say, well, Belgium top 10. But like, hey, at least if USA loses a close one, you could say, hey, we've closed the gap. We're that much closer to being a top 10 team in the world, a team that legitimately people think can win the World Cup, and not just because they're American. And it's like, why not? Why not us, right? Here's the thing. World Cup happens every 4 years. Like, you got the Gold Cup, which is just the countries in North America. So, like, it's, you know, the U.S. main competitor in that is usually Mexico. Canada's a decent squad now as well. I'm going to be honest. I'm not going to really care too much about the Gold Cup, and I like soccer. I always rather watch the Euros. So it's like the World Cup's not for another 4 years. If USA loses a heartbreaker, can you really say they've closed the gap? Who the hell knows what a team's going to look like in 4 years from now? I'd rather it be a blowout and not get my hopes up and not have another game like it did in 2014 when they played Belgium, or 2010 when they played Ghana, go to extra time. You're right there. You're that close to moving on to the next round, and then you lose and get your soul and your heart ripped out. I'd rather them get blown out if they're going to lose this game rather than lose another heartbreaker.
2: Yeah, look, I'm a Chicago sports fan. I'm used to the heartbreak. So for when it comes to this, and I only get to see the World Cup once every 4 years, and I'm not the biggest soccer fan in the world, I would rather this team be in it and lose a close game than to see them just get their doors blown off. Because, one, you know, the industry we work in, it makes for better content.

0: And two, it's just it's more fun to actually be in the game and actually have something to root for than to just sit here and be like, all right, well, you know, it's 4-0, it's halftime. Let's just, you know, we could watch something else, or we could turn on something else, we could tune out. I'd much rather have it be a close game. All right. Let's get one more in here. Pat, we'll start with you here. Would you rather have a top five pitching staff in baseball or a top five offense?
1: I'd rather have a top five offense. I know they say pitching wins titles and pitching wins championships, but also we saw how the Blue Jays got to the World Series last year. We've seen how, I mean, the Dodgers, they've kind of had both, but it's normally the Dodgers offense that has been carrying them to their last two World Series. So pitching does win championships. So does a damn good offense that just hits the machine, you know, hits like a machine. I'd rather have a top five offense. And also that's more exciting to watch than a team that, you know, is going to be in low scoring, tight affairs, but you're always hoping that they can hit runners in scoring position. And most of the time you'll be disappointed. So give me the top five offense rather than the top five pitching staff.
2: I'm going to go with the pitching. You know, pitching wins. It wins championships. It wins playoff games. You can find a way to manufacture offense, but it's just, it's really tough to have workhorses in the postseason. It's tough to have guys that you can lean on. We've seen just pitchers flat out dominate in a postseason, carry their team to championships. We've obviously seen hitters have some big time postseasons too, but pitchers can affect the game every inning that they're out there, while hitters can only do so about four times, maybe five a game if they're lucky. So I'll go with the pitching staff.
0: I used to be in that camp, PJ. I used to be like, hey, you got to have a top five pitching staff heading into October. But what I've learned over the last couple of years is you need to have a top five offense more than you need to have a top five pitching staff. Because if that was the case, if it was just about the pitching, the Seattle Mariners would have won the last three World Series. They've had the best pitching staff for the last 3 years. And even the relief pitching has been in the top three in the last 3 years. I mean, their pitching is unbelievable. However, the offenses that they run into are just so damn good. So I would much rather right now have a top five offense than a top five pitching staff. But I'm a Cubs fan. I don't get either one.
1: Well, maybe you would have had a top five pitching staff if anybody could stay healthy in that Cubs pitching staff. But the offense, they've had a couple of 15, 16, 20 run outputs. They're not far off from a top 10 offense. All right, we'll take a short break. We've hit halftime. We'll get you a score update when we return. We'll break down the first half and tell you what each team needs to do, especially Team USA, to win this game when we return. 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
5: From the National Newsroom of the Canadian Press, I'm David Augustine. Prime Minister Mark Carney has named a German submarine manufacturer, TKMS, as the preferred bidder to supply the Navy's next fleet of subs. Speaking at a Canadian Armed Forces base in Halifax today, Carney says it was a tight race.
6: This was a difficult, close decision between two highly qualified suppliers. Both the TKMS and the Hanwha platforms met the capabilities, the very high capabilities of the Royal Canadian Navy, and both of them put forward strong proposals to maximize the benefits for Canadian workers and businesses.
5: The federal government is unwilling to talk about the total price tag or exactly how many boats it will buy. Those details will be part of negotiations between Canada and TKMS. Communities in eastern Saskatchewan by the Manitoba boundary continue to clean up after flooding last week had damaged properties. Michael Wieger, the province's community safety minister, says he visited affected areas over the weekend and saw people remove soaked carpets and couches from their basements. He says in the countryside, the Assiniboine River has swelled and spilled into nearby farms and pastures.
7: You know, the amount of water flowing where water doesn't normally flow. And you know, when you head south to Kamsack, it's almost as far as the eye can see in the valley, which they call the flats. It's all underwater.
5: Uyghur says around 70% of homes east of Saskatoon have had their basements flooded. In the U.S., a Republican congresswoman for New York says she is introducing legislation to compel the United States Trade Representative to conduct an investigation into Canadian provinces that are not purchasing American alcohol.
8: In a news release, Claudia Tenney says she'll introduce the Combating Attacks on Our National Alcoholic Drinks by Allies Act, or Canada Act, to prompt an investigation under Section 301 of the Trade Act of 1974. That could result in tariffs. She says Canadian provinces cannot be allowed to hold American wineries, breweries, and distilleries hostage and attempt to ransom them. Provincial liquor boards stopped purchasing American alcohol last year in response to U.S. President Donald Trump's tariffs and threats of annexation. While Saskatchewan and Alberta have returned American booze to the shelves, major purchasing provinces like Ontario and Quebec have not resumed stocking U.S. alcohol. Kelly Malone, The Canadian Press, Washington.
5: Justice Alan Diner is the new federal court justice, replacing Paul Crampton, who retired at the end of October. The new chief justice takes on a leadership role as growing case backlog, primarily driven by immigration issues, strains court resources. About 6,400 immigration cases were brought to the federal court in 2020, and more than 28,000 were filed in the court last year. Diner was named as federal court judge in June 2014, and he specialized in immigration law in Ontario before he was called to the bench. And the race to become the next leader of the Ontario Liberal Party is narrowing as one contestant has decided to bow out. Rob Sergenik, who represents Ajax for the party in the legislature, says he has made the difficult decision to suspend his campaign. This is the Canadian Press. In sports, the head of Canada Soccer says this summer's FIFA World Cup tournament should spur the sport's growth across the country. CEO Kevin Blue says he wants to see enthusiasm around the tournament turn into lasting support.
9: There are professional soccer clubs in many communities across Canada, and we hope that the World Cup will inspire people to go buy tickets and attend games and consume them on TV. We will have friendlies in the next few windows, both on the women's and men's teams that are domestically played, and we are hopeful that those venues will be full of fans who enjoyed the Men's World Cup this summer.
5: Canada was eliminated from the World Cup on Saturday in a 3-0 loss to Morocco in the round of 16. And Alex Ovechkin says he doesn't know if the upcoming NHL season will be his last of his career as he returns to the Washington Capitals for a 22nd season. The 40-year-old signed a one-year contract after scoring 32 goals last season, 2 years after breaking Wayne Gretzky's all-time NHL goals record. Ovechkin says he still believes he can help Washington contend for the Stanley Cup. From the Canadian Press, I'm David Augustine.
10: Partly cloudy skies expected tonight in the Halifax area. We could see some fog patches develop into the overnight hours. Breezy and down to a cool low of just 12 degrees tonight. For Tuesday, sunny skies becoming a mix of sun and cloud in the afternoon. That fog will burn off in the morning. High of 27 for Tuesday, 20 along parts of the coast. But with the humidity factored in, it is going to feel more like 30. A high UV index expected on Tuesday as well.
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1: Welcome on back to BetMGM Tonight here on Westwood One Sports. I'm Pat Boyle. He's PJ Glasser, the Glass Man, with me here for Brad Evans one more night tonight. PJ's been with me for, five out of the last six shows? 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Brad is back from vacation tomorrow, so it'll be the normal duo mañana and the rest of this week. 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All right, the talk and text line to join the show, 310-840-4910. You could call, you could text, 310-840-4910. A lot of previewing, breaking down, predicting how USA-Belgium was going to go before the game started. We talked some Wimbledon, some tennis, talked some baseball as well. Wilson Contreras having a great season for the Red Sox, but with 8 games under .500, are they going to trade him? Where is he going to go? So if you want to weigh in on any of those topics, 310-840-4910. But PJ, we can try to preview and break down and predict how we think one game is going to go as much as we want. And then oftentimes you get how this game has gone in the first 45-plus minutes, and that is way more offense than we expected, worse defense than we expected from Team USA, and a really aggressive, fast-paced, attacking first half of soccer in Seattle. Halftime, USA leads Belgium 2-1. Their striker, Charles de Ketelaere, with both goals for Belgium. First one came 10 minutes into the game. Team USA finally answered with their first shot on target of the game with a free kick from Malik Tillman, who had that free kick goal against Bosnia. It took a deflection on its way there. That tied the game up in the 31st minute, and then literally 2 minutes later, Belgium answered right back. Ketelaere with a header this time. I think, for me, the main themes of this first half, Belgium looks, this is their best game of the tournament. This is USA's worst game of the tournament. And the USA defense really needs to step up. And I don't think Mauricio Pochettino can wait too long before starting to make some changes. And on an individual note, Christian Pulisic has been invisible. He's Captain America. He's supposed to be the best player on this team. He hasn't done a damn thing in the first half. If the USA wants to avoid getting knocked out in the round of 16 again, the best player for the team has got to step up. Pulisic has got to make a big impact here in the second half.
2: Totally agree with you. And scrolling through Twitter here at halftime, a lot of people agree with you. He's invisible. It's a good word for it. Hasn't scored yet this World Cup. No real chances here in the first half. Malik Tillman, if not for that free kick, they'd be in a big hole right now. But Pochettino, as unbelievably good as he has been so far this tournament, he's got to work his magic here in this second half. I'll be interested to see the changes, like you said, the substitution patterns they make in this second half. But Belgium, Pat, something's clicked, man. Whatever changed in that final couple minutes in regulation against Senegal, they've taken over to this game. And with all the firepower they have on the benches, we talked about De Bruyne, Doku, Lukaku, all these guys are going to come into the game in the second half. So for as bad as U.S.'s defense has been, it's not going to get any easier. And Belgium's going to have some fresh reinforcements. They got to do everything they can to keep this game, to keep Belgium at two goals. And you know what? If they lose 2-1, they feel like they definitely did their job in the second half, but you just cannot give up a third goal to Belgium. I feel like the U.S. is going to score in the second half, Pat. I really do. The question is, are we going to concede any goals? It's a lot like England-Mexico last night. That was a 2-1 game going into the locker room. England got that third goal, and that ended up being the decider. It really feels like we're in the same kind of game. If Belgium can get to three, I think the U.S. is probably done. They got to hope for 2-2, or maybe we can win it even 3-2. But I think 2-2 draw going into extra time is their best bet.
1: Yeah. Yeah, I agree with you. I think there's going to be at least another goal, if not two. If there is two goals, that means we're going to get a winner in regular time. If there is one goal, and it's obviously Team USA, that means we would be going to extra time. That would be my loose prediction. Maybe it's because I don't want to believe that USA is going to lose in 90 minutes at home. Especially when, you know, again, yeah, 2022, Netherlands was just the better side. They got beat pretty convincingly, lost 3-1 in 90 minutes. But 2014 to this Belgium team, lost in extra time. 2010 to Ghana, lost in extra time. It's normally heartbreak. And if Team USA loses in extra time again, it wouldn't shock me. But it would be a little bit surprising if we don't find a way to at least tie this game up and probably in the first 25 minutes. No, like 70th minute, if it's still 2-1, it's going to be pretty surprising because Belgium's defense, they're okay, but I mean, they're not great. And again, they gave up two goals to Senegal, gave up a goal to New Zealand, which I know they won 5-1, but you could honestly argue the fact that they even conceded against New Zealand was a little bit of a, you know, a little bit of a negative against them. But really, it's Pulisic's got to step up. Dest didn't do much in the first half either. Tyler Adams, I thought, was really bad also. So, I mean, we're talking about the best guys on the team that are not playing well. I mean, we can blame the defending, and I am. Tim Ream, 38 years old, gets out-jumped by Cattelieri, who by no stretch is a physical striker. Like, if it was Lukaku, my God, that would have looked even worse probably. So it's, you know, I'm already looking at the bench. Brendan Aaronson, he's going to come on. He's going to be one of the first ones off the bench. Sebastian Berhalter is going to be one of the first ones off the bench. And then it's like, all right, when does Gio Reyna and Ricardo, like, how desperate do we get to then we see Gio Reyna and Ricardo Pepi? Because those are the other, like, those are the two guys off the bench. If it's still 2-1 in the 75th minute, I think you have to bring on Pepi and or Reyna. And you either have to take off Pulisic or you have to take off Balogun, because if you can't score a goal in 30 minutes, you got to make changes. You got to make changes. Yes. And the defending hasn't proven, by the way, PJ, that they are going to keep Belgium at two goals. You know, we know that Belgium's got Lukaku on the bench to go to, De Bruyne on the bench to go to, their best player ever, and Jeremy Doku, who can be electrifying as an attacker. They've got all those guys on the bench. And so, you know, the best of Belgium might even still be to come here. You got to get that second goal, and you got to get it quick. And USA has gotten the fast starts in the first half. Tonight was the first time I heard Alexi Lala say it in the halftime that they got punched in the mouth. How is Team USA going to respond? It's going to start with the best players, and especially the attacking players, being a lot better than they were in the first half. They only had one shot on goal through the first 35 minutes, and it was the free kick goal.
2: Yeah, look, they've answered every question we've had up to this point. Going into the Paraguay game, we wondered, what are they going to look like? And it was, that first half was maybe the best United States men's national team has ever looked. Then going into the Australia game, what would it look like in an encore? Then the Turkey A game didn't mean anything. Bosnia, okay, what do we look like in a knockout round game with everything on the line, with all the pressure on us? And now the big question is, like you said, Pat, what do they do when they got punched in the mouth? What does it look like when they're trailing going into the second half? How do they make adjustments to a team that has been dominating them so far? Up to this point, they've answered every question, and they've had the answers to the test. We'll see if they can make the proper adjustments. But to be honest, they got to feel pretty fortunate they're down 2-1. I mean, this very easily could be a 3-0, 2-0 game. So for as bad as it looked for them to only be down one goal, you got to be pretty happy with it. And I'm sure Pochettino told the guys that, and they just got to play a really good second half here and try to get this equalizer.
1: Well, we are not going to wait long for any changes. Here comes Gio Reyna coming in right away to start the second half, or at least it looks like he is. He's coming in, yeah, and he's going to replace Sergiño Dest. Wow, that is an early hook. Sergiño Dest, who plays for PSV Eindhoven in Netherlands, but used to play for Barcelona and had a really promising future and still does, out after the first half. So there you go. There's your first change for Team USA. Pochettino not wasting any time. Gio Reyna is on to start the second half, and that is the one substitution that has been made so far. I guess it's worth mentioning Belgium did have to replace Amadou Onana, one of their midfielders. He got an injury midway through the first half, and so Vaneken came in for him. who had been starting most of their group stage games. But yeah, there's the big change. Gio Reyna's in. Sergiño Dest is out after being subbed out here to start the second half. And, you know, also some other names to mention. Haji Wright, who has been on Team USA for, I mean, what now? The last 7-8 years? And at times was maybe thought to be the best, you know, the striker of this team. Timothy Weah, can't forget him as well. PJ, remember Timothy Weah was in the starting lineup for most of the last World Cup for Team USA. He played 18 minutes against Paraguay, and he played 58 minutes against Turkey, but really hasn't done much in his limited time so far. I wonder if we see Timothy Weah rather than maybe a Ricardo Pepi here in the second half once Team USA does make more substitutions.
2: Mm-hmm. Yeah, I mean, we definitely know more coming for both sides, as we talked about earlier this segment, all the guys that Belgium have ready to go into the game. I like the move for Dest, though. He wasn't providing any kind of spark. See if Gino Reyna can give you that. But it really just comes down to the stars, Pat. I mean, you know, England was able to go into Azteca last night and beat Mexico. And look at the three guys that scored their goals. It was Jude Bellingham with two and Harry Kane with one. That's what it takes in these kind of games, man. I mean, that's what it takes when you're going up even these evenly matched games. Your stars got to play like it. And Pulisic and Balogun up to this point haven't really been doing a whole lot. Tillman got his free kick, but the U.S. wants to advance. I mean, they got these guys have to step up. That's why they've been so good so far this tournament. It's because Balogun's been terrific. He hasn't really done much, and Pulisic, we talked about, has been invisible. So they got to find a way to get going, Pat. I think it's really that simple. We can talk about all these other guys, and again, the defense has to do their job, keep Belgium at two goals, but the stars, man, they got to step up.
1: 310-840-4910. The one thing that maybe makes me optimistic, even though we mentioned, all right, Lukaku's going to come off the bench for Belgium, all the goals that he has scored in his international career, and you know, he basically brought them back from the dead against Senegal. And De Bruyne is going to come off the bench, arguably Belgium's best player ever. Not so much maybe anymore now that he's not on Man City, but you know, three, four years ago in his prime, best midfielder in the world. And Jeremy Doku, like, those guys on the bench. And so, like I said, maybe the best for Belgium is yet to come. I don't know. Maybe they bring those guys in. Maybe they bring in De Bruyne. Maybe that slows the game down a little bit. And maybe that, I don't know, maybe that somehow does help Team USA, or maybe it slows Belgium down and that helps Team USA's speed. I can't imagine Rudy Garcia, Belgium's manager, is going to leave De Bruyne just on the bench. He's going to bring him in. And yes, you worry about his creativity and his goal-scoring ability and his leadership. And you know, with Lukaku, he is as dangerous as they come on balls in the air. But you know, he's slow. He's had his fair share of injuries this year. I don't know, maybe when Belgium goes to the bench, maybe that is the USA's chance to pounce. I got to give Belgium's manager, Rudy Garcia, a ton of credit, because I thought they were playing this not to lose, you know, for the first 60 minutes, and instead, he was just probably going with the most optimal lineup against Team USA, and it worked to perfection in the first half. Although, you know, I say that, but also on the same side of the coin, the defending for Team USA was just so terrible in the first half. So they just need to step up more than anything else.
2: Yeah, no, it was bad. But you're right. I mean, you got to give Rudy a ton of credit, the manager for Belgium. He went matchup heavy. So far, it paid off. And to your point, I mean, we expect De Bruyne, we expect Lukaku to check into the game. But at the same time, I mean, if it ain't broke, don't fix it. Like, if Belgium doesn't give up any goals, they're going to win this game. So it'll be interesting to see what he does. Because like you said, he went with a more defensive lineup and felt like even leaving those guys on the bench, he could still get enough offense. And so far, that has definitely been the case. But again, if they have this lead, and for the most part, their defense has done a pretty good job, I don't know, man. Maybe we don't see as many changes as we think. Now, there's a ton of time left. You got essentially the entire second half. We'll see how this half ends up playing out and how much stoppage time they get. But Rudy's pushed all the right buttons so far. But what he does in the second half definitely going to be interesting. Pochettino, too. He wasted no time with that substitution, bringing in Gio Reyna for Dest. He's not messing around. Obviously, it's survive in advance, win or go home. Neither team's going to leave anything out there. But, yeah, the strategy's worked for Belgium so far. So I wonder how many big changes they're going to make.
1: All right, 310-840-4910. Let's get to a phone call here. PJ, maybe this is the good luck charm we needed. Maybe this makes things go from bad to worse. I don't know. We're going to find out. But let's go to Paul, who's in Rhode Island, next up on line one. Paul's next up on BetMGM tonight. What's up, Paul? How you doing?
3: Thank you, guys. Love your show. I honor your show.
1: Thanks, Paul.
3: And I'm going to tell you, with the surprises this year in the World Cup, it's not over. It's not over. Because look what happened. All these upcoming Cinderella teams that did, they just cut the legs out of these big teams. So, relax. It's not over. We have a chance to go just a little further.
1: Okay.
3: Belgium is a little older. Just relax. Our players play in the top leagues in Europe. They're very well conditioned. Just relax. Relax. That's all I'm saying. Okay? Just to
1: wow.
3: give
1: hey,
3: you
1: Paul,
3: enough pleasure.
1: I appreciate it, man.
3: Thank you.
1: Good stuff. Good call. Maybe that
2: Paul,
1: was
2: the voice of reason.
1: Paul. Sorry, I thought you were done. Paul, the voice of reason. You know, you and I are freaking out. We're already talking substitutions. We're talking tactics here. Paul just hit us with a little Aaron Rodgers, a little R-E-L-A-X. Just relax. And PJ, maybe he's right. We've seen so many late goals. We've seen a lot of teams, the teams that were favored down in the first half, have to make comebacks, and a lot of them pulled it off. Belgium did it against Senegal. Now, you could argue Senegal deserved to win the game. Belgium was the favorite before the game began. It happened to England against DR Congo, happened to Brazil against Japan. All those teams came back and won. So, yeah, why not us? Why not Team USA? And Paul in Rhode Island acting as the voice of reason. I never would have thought I'd hear it.
2: Oh, yeah. I mean, good call from Paul. And he's right. And you were right. I mean, we saw it today with Spain. I mean, it was 0-0. We thought we were headed to extra time. Bang, they score a goal in stoppage time. So there is so much time. But it's just, you know, it's stressful when you're in an elimination game. You're down 2-1 and you're just like, you know, be a lot easier if they were winning, if it was tie, they weren't trailing. Pulisic, though, just, oh God, that looked like it hurt. He tried to wind up, take a powerful shot outside the box and just kind of ran into the boot of the Belgian player. So sure, that didn't feel too good, but I like the fact he's trying to be aggressive. He's looking for a shot. Cause he's got to get going, Pat. I firmly believe, you know, if the U.S. is going to score a goal, it's going to be him or Flo. I mean, one of those two guys, man, got to find the back of the net.
1: Yeah. I mean, again, Paul in Rhode Island telling us to relax, and then Pulisic nearly, you know, gets hurt. I don't think it's too serious, but yeah, you mentioned he kicks the boot of another Belgian player. So not great timing. Had a great chance there for Team USA and, couldn't control a pass from Tyler Adams, which was a pretty damn good ball over the top. I don't know if that was Freeman, but that was a really dangerous opportunity, and we can't trap a ball.
2: No, nope.
1: That's what it comes down to. Can't trap a ball. I mean, so just the fundamentals right now escaping Team USA. All right, let's get another phone call in here. 310-840-4910. Chuck B. is in New Orleans next up on BetMGM tonight. Wants to weigh in on this USA-Belgium game. Belgium up 2-1 in the 54th minute. What's up, Chuck? How you doing?
4: I'm great, man. Good evening, fellas. My first time calling in, I believe. So I've been watching the game and just left to make a quick grocery run. My observation, man, is it looks like we're playing a zone with our defense, and their guys seem to be manning up. They're covering a lot less distance. We're running a lot more to cover those distances defensively. And then offensively, when you make those bursts, you know, you're using a lot of energy with those bursts. And I'm saying these guys aren't in condition. They were in amazing condition. I damn sure can't do it. But it's like playing, you know, when you used to play, I don't know, in one of those games with your controllers and you hit the power button and your energy levels drop when you hit that burst like that offensively. So I just think it's going to tax us more later in the second half because they're using less energy on defense. We'll see.
1: Yeah, good observation, Chuck. I appreciate the call. And, you know, if, not to get too deep into the mud here, too deep into the water on tactics, but you know, a lot of the times you could have players that will man mark somebody, you know, like again, so when you have really dangerous players like Messi, there is almost always somebody that is assigned to him on top of then other defenders that will come over if he comes into their zone or comes near their positional zone. So I mean, look, whatever Belgium has been doing, it's been working out. We've gotten next to nothing so far through the regular run of play. The only goal coming off of the free kick, which took a really fortunate deflection for us, versus whatever man marking USA has been doing, it's been terrible. So, yeah, I mean, they've just played more fundamentally sound, which, you know, again, you watch this tournament so far, and I've watched almost every single game of the World Cup. Belgium has not looked this good the entire tournament, and especially against Senegal, team that was fast and physical, just like Team USA is. They looked outmatched for almost the entire game. And so it's just surprising. And, you know, sometimes the margins are just razor thin, and you know, they've been good at the margins. They've been good with the fundamentals. Team USA has been not. And that's been the big difference.
2: I totally agree with you.
1: Oh, man.
2: Oh, no.
1: Oh, no. Freeze with a howler of a mistake, and it ends up in the back of the net.
2: Oh, no.
1: Oh, that is as brutal of a mistake as you will see from a goalkeeper. Matt Freeze, who had only allowed one goal so far. Again, he basically got the game off against Turkey. They put in Matt Turner, the backup goalie, but Matt Freeze started against Paraguay, started against Australia, was the goalie against Bosnia, and only given up one goal. He's been solid. He comes out to collect a ball that was pinged over the top and has to come all the way out of the box, which was fine. He got there first. You got to freaking clear it. He tries to trap it, and then he's like jerking around with it. And the player for Belgium comes from behind, knocks it away from him. It rolls forward, and you got an empty net, and Belgium just taps it in. Oh, that is brutal. That's brutal. That moment right there. I mean, if you don't think in your head this game's over, I don't know what, because that's about as brutal of a mistake as you could make as a goalie. It was De Ketelaere who forces the mistake again, and then it is tapped into the back of the net by Belgium. And the goal scorer is Vaneken, and they go up 3-1 in the 59th minute off of pretty easily the biggest goalkeeper mistake we've seen this entire tournament. That's a disaster.
2: Brutal. Just so brutal, man. That's tough. Wow, now Pulisic is coming off. Yeah, they obviously need to find some kind of spark. They got to go offensive heavy here. What a gut punch that is. Yeah, he was winding up to kick it, and I don't know what happened. I mean, the guy was behind him, and he missed hit it or something, and it's a shame, too, because Ream kind of deflected the shot on the way back. He just couldn't deflect it enough to get it outside of the goal. That's really tough.
1: That's brutal. And yeah, like you said, Pulisic is off. He looks like he's on the verge of tears. He's not been good. I don't know if he's... if he's not 100% still since he picked up that calf injury. But man, he had nothing tonight. I mean, he had absolutely nothing. He did not a thing. Yeah, that's, yeah. Combs saying in our show chat, Paul jinxed it. And then he said his REL, his relax was as useless as Rodgers's. I mean, my God. Man, that's like just, we talked about fundamentals. That's as brutal as it gets. Yep. You're the goalie. I played goalie in high school. You come out of the box to get the ball, and you got a player bearing down on you. You whack that thing away, man. Whether you're great with your feet or not as a goalie, you blast that thing away to safety, blast it out of bounds. He got it. He tries to play with it. And then he shook De Ketelaere, and then he comes from behind and just knocks it away. And, you know, gets his foot in there, knocks it away from him, and he's in no man's land, and it's an easy tap-in from like 30 yards out. You can't make that mistake. You just cannot make that mistake. God off. Now we need a miracle. Belgium Belgium had a miracle against Senegal. They were down 2 goals going into the 85th minute. Team USA down 2 goals at the hour mark. We'll take a short break. We'll come back, get you an update. Maybe we need some positive mojo elsewhere. Maybe we do, I don't know, maybe we play some kind of game. Maybe we play a little blind rankings. We got to get the spirits up here. We need to do something. This is going terribly wrong for Team USA. They're down 3-1, 61st minute against Belgium. 310-840-4910. I'm Pat Boyle. He's PJ Glasser. This is BetMGM tonight right here on Westwood One Sports.
0: We know you're jonesing for some football just like we are.
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0: NFL training camps begin opening in 16 days. And yes, we're counting. You're home for the NFL. Westwood One Sports.
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18: From the 95.7 News Desk, I'm Chris Halef. Here's what's making news this hour. Two Halifax councillors say they're confident in the hiring of Halifax's incoming CAO. Marnie Klucke will take on the role in September, coming to Halifax from her current job as city manager in Hamilton. Hamilton news outlet The Public Record cites an audit report early this year that was highly critical of a non-competitive procurement process used for temporary outdoor shelters. Following that, Klucke acknowledged the findings and apologized for the gaps in oversight and governance. Deputy Mayor Patty Cuttle telling 95.7 News Radio this hiring process was more involved than in the past.
19: We did have a rigorous process, and this was the candidate that really stood out.
18: Councillor David Hensby, meantime, says he's confident Klucke is highly qualified and that she'll have learned from her experiences. And the first and largest all-black military unit in Canadian history marked its 110th anniversary this weekend. The No. 2 Construction Battalion was formed July 5, 1916 during the First World War and was headquartered out of Pictou and Truro. Veterans Affairs Minister Jill McKnight says many black Canadians volunteered for service in the First World War despite facing widespread discrimination. Hundreds of black men in Canada were turned away when they volunteered to fight overseas in 1914 because they weren't wanted in what was considered a white man's war. For more news, you can follow us on Twitter or at halifax.citynews.ca.
5: Partly cloudy skies expected tonight in the Halifax area. We could see some fog patches develop into the overnight hours. Breezy and down to a cool low of just 12 degrees tonight. For Tuesday, sunny skies becoming a mix of sun and cloud in the afternoon. That fog will burn off in the morning. High of 27 for Tuesday, 20 along parts of the coast, but with the humidity factored in, it is going to feel more like 30. A high UV index expected on Tuesday as well.
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1: Welcome back. 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I'm Pat Boyle. He's PJ Glasser. 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
2: You're not the only one choking
1: Team
2: tonight,
1: USA,
2: Pat.
1: Is doing to me tonight. Acid reflux, indigestion. It's 3-1 Belgium. 67th minute. Just terrible defending. Poor fundamentals and a disaster from the goalkeeper, Matt Fries. Comes out for a ball, doesn't get rid of it, gets it knocked away from him, and basically an open goal tap-in for Belgium. That's the one goal here in the second half. Bad defending on the first two goals. And USA's just been getting outplayed. You know, they were the slight favorite in this game going in at home against Belgium in Seattle. And as the Belgium team that looked largely fraudulent, given they're a top 10 team in the world for most of this tournament. And now, PJ, they're bringing on Romelu Lukaku. They're bringing on Jeremy Doku. So now we thought they were playing the long game here for this one. And now we're getting the best of Belgium. So now it's really going to take a Herculean effort for USA. Pulisic's already off. He was terrible tonight. Maybe not 100%, but nonetheless, not good at all from him. And we need a miracle. You need a miracle now for Team USA. Do you believe in miracles? Hopefully. I don't know, to take the call from the miracle
2: Al
1: on
2: Michaels.
1: Ice. Yeah. Al Michaels, we might need something like that here in the last 30 minutes of this game.
2: Well, we saw Belgium down two goals in the 85th minute in their last game against Senegal come back to tie it. So we're hitting the hydration break. They're going to have about probably 27 or 28 minutes when you include stoppage time to try and get two. It's just that third goal, Pat, that they gave up, it almost just feels like you're down 4-1. I mean, it's just so deflating. You're working so hard. You're trying to tie this game up, and to just give away a cheapie like that, just brutal, man. It's a shame, too. It's a shame for them looking like they're going to go out like this with all the momentum they built, how excited people were thinking, man, this is different now. We actually can compete with the big boys. And it's just looking like it's the same old story.
1: All right. It's up to us, PJ. We got to turn around the mojo. We got to create the mojo. We've got to get the vibes going. Let's play a little Geo Sports game. Maybe we play a little Geo Sports game. Maybe Gio Reyna comes up with a goal for Team USA. And I'm desperate. I'm searching for anything at this point here for Team USA to come back and win this game. But let's take our minds off of this for a second. Let's play a little Geo Sports game. Let's get producer Brandon Combs in the mix. Our VP Monty, if you're watching live on Twitter, Twitch, or YouTube, you'll be able to play along with us on the screen. If you're watching, let's play a little game because this might be another 25 minutes of torture if USA can't come back. So, Combs or Monty, whoever wants to read the questions.
3: Yeah, let's get Monty to read the questions so that, because there's no chance I'm seeing what the heck that says on that screen.
4: Let's do it. Question number one, to lift our spirits and the entire weight of the country on our back, gentlemen. Once common in pro sports, this was the last stadium to host both an MLB and NFL franchise.
3: Was that Oakland?
1: My
3: Oakland?
1: Guess is that it's Miami.
3: Or Oakland, Miami. The Coliseum, right?
1: Or it could be
3: no, Oakland. Oakland was more recent than Miami, I would assume.
2: Yeah, Oakland was more recent. Yeah, I think you're right. I think it was.
3: Yeah.
2: Because that Marlins Stadium was built way before the Vegas Stadium was built.
3: Yeah. You know where Oakland's at, Monty? Yeah, you're right. Look at you.
4: It's right by
1: north
4: San
1: of the
4: Fran.
1: Bay, right?
2: Yeah, north. Yeah. Like
3: it's on the other side of the bay, though, right? Or no?
1: Well, hold on, because we botched this the one other time. I think we had either had Oakland.
3: It's on the
1: or
3: right side of the bay, I believe, and it's towards the bottom of the bay. If I'm not mistaken.
1: No, I thought it was north.
3: Go.
4: I have no clue.
3: I think if you go down, I don't know. Maybe I'm wrong. I thought it was more towards the bottom of the bay. And I think San Francisco is just on the other side of the bay.
2: It is. Yeah, you cross, obviously, the Bay Bridge to get into Oakland.
3: See where that that white area is? Right? And I think that's in that area somewhere is where
2: Oakland is. I think he's right.
4: Okay, so yeah, Oakland,
2: south of the
3: bay. Yeah. Somewhere in there.
2: Not south. No, I actually think it's like north of the little. Yeah, like I think it's right there. In there. That'd be my
1: guess. All right, rip it. Oh, I think that was a good call.
4: 99.
3: There we go.
2: Nice.
1: Let's go.
3: There we go.
1: 99. What were we off by? Nine. 2 miles?
4: 11 miles, it says.
2: Oh, one more and we would have got it. So a little bit more north. Okay. Not bad.
1: Yeah, so
2: what's the next one we got?
4: Question two. This Big Ten stadium took its unusual name from a Union Army training camp used during the Civil War. Oh.
3: That's Camp Randall, Wisconsin. Yeah,
4: stupid Madison.
2: Right? Madison.
1: Yeah, Badgers, right?
3: Yeah.
4: Worst team ever.
1: Doak Randall. Doak Campbell. What's his name?
3: Yeah. Yeah. Not Doak Campbell.
1: Is it Doak Campbell?
3: Camp Randall.
2: No, that's Florida State. Doak Campbell.
3: Camp Randall is the name of the Army.
1: Camp Randall, Doak Campbell. Who's Doak
2: Monty,
1: Campbell?
2: Are you good with Wisconsin geography? I know it's like an hour from Milwaukee. I just don't know in which
3: it's
2: direction.
3: It's like south central Wisconsin. So it's like,
4: Almost right here. It's right in there. Lake there, right? I think it's right here.
3: Yeah.
4: I think.
3: Yeah.
4: I don't know. I've only been to that stupid campus.
3: Somewhere.
4: Once,
3: I know it's south central.
1: I spent a summer in Madison, Wisconsin. You think I should know where it is?
2: I've never been.
4: That's got to be it.
2: Milwaukee's closer to Illinois, so I think you're right.
4: Well, yeah, this is Milwaukee right here.
2: Right.
4: And this
2: is
4: like Kenosha and stuff over there on the border.
2: Yeah, I think you were right then on Madison. It's right
4: there. This is like Janesville or something. So yeah. I would guess that this
3: I think that's
4: is
3: it right there.
4: Or Madison.
3: Yep. Let's go with it.
1: Nailed it.
3: It was the shake.
1: Nailed it. He shook the map.
3: There's the shake. Attaboy.
4: Always got to know where your arch rivals are at, right, boys?
3: Mm-hmm. 110%.
2: Here comes question a question three. About Auburn all right. And me not knowing where
1: hell
2: it is.
1: Of a start.
2: Go ahead.
4: Cameron Indoor Stadium, which has sold out every men's college basketball game since 1990, sits here.
3: Oh.
2: Okay. Duke. So North Carolina. Yep. It's like north. It's like Northern Carolina. Yeah.
4: Is it by the coast or is it more inland?
2: No, more inland.
4: Okay.
3: Yeah.
4: Got a big city right here.
2: Yeah, that
3: borders Virginia, doesn't it?
2: It's maybe like an hour from the Virginia border, I would say. Maybe a little more.
3: Okay.
4: Up here then.
2: No, I don't think it's that far west.
3: I think it's that first
2: I think that's Raleigh. And then I think Durham's the other little patch. Yeah. I think that's Durham and Chapel. I think so. I think that's Durham and Chapel Hill. Yeah. Or like there. Chapel Hill might actually be to the left. I think that's Durham.
1: Oh boy. All right, rip it, Monty.
2: Yeah.
4: Split
1: this. Oh, all right.
4: Still got 99.
2: My bad.
3: There we go.
2: All right.
4: Only 25 miles.
1: I got a 99.
4: Yeah.
2: Okay.
4: Not as bad as it looks.
2: There's nothing wrong with that. Perfect. No, not bad.
4: Question four. Canada's largest stadium stands here, home to one of the CFL's most storied franchises. Where are CFL boys at?
3: Is that Edmonton?
2: Like Saskatchewan? Yeah, that's what I was thinking.
3: It could be Saskatchewan.
1: Saskatoon?
3: Maybe Edmonton. Yeah, either Saskatchewan or Edmonton, I would say. But I don't know where. I know Edmonton's west. I don't know where.
2: Edmonton.
4: Montreal.
2: Edmonton's Alberta. I kind of low-key think it might be Saskatchewan, too, which I think is, north of, North Dakota area. I think somewhere in there.
4: I have no idea.
1: If it's Edmonton, Edmonton is more west than that.
2: Yeah.
3: That's I think that's Edmonton right there, that big problem. Yeah.
4: Guess so. Yeah, I mean Vancouver's.
3: But if it's Saskatchewan, I don't know where that's at though.
2: I don't think it's I think it's more to the east, but I don't know 100%.
1: No, it's definitely not that. No, it's definitely not that much east.
2: No.
3: Yeah.
2: That's like Ottawa.
1: I'm pretty sure the Oilers are in the either Northwest Division or the Pacific Division.
3: Yeah. I think they're Edmonton right there.
2: I think they're like north of like Montana, yeah. Actually.
3: Because Edmonton's huge.
2: Yeah, just how about right here? Why not Monty?
4: Yeah. All right, I mean, I have no clue. So
2: yeah. None of us do. Here comes
3: we're all
2: a big
3: guessing.
2: Old
1: oh!
2: Not terrible.
3: That's really
4: 89.
2: What was it?
4: 250 miles off. The answer was Edmonton, Commonwealth Stadium, the largest in Canada.
3: Okay. Well, now I know where Edmonton's at.
2: Okay.
3: I thought that was Edmonton right there.
2: So that must be Calgary, then.
3: Yeah.
1: We got an 89 on that?
4: Correct.
2: We did. Okay.
4: 250 miles away. Final question. The most attended World Cup match ever drew an estimated 173,000 plus to the stadium in 1950.
2: 173?
4: Where was the 1950 World Cup?
3: Well, it's got to be somewhere where soccer is huge. So
1: my guess is Japan.
3: What about
1: in the 50s? Would they allow Japan to host that far after that close after World War II?
3: Yeah, what about Brazil? Italy.
1: Oh, I know. Incredible chance for Berhalter.
2: So close.
1: Smashes a volley couple of feet wide of the post.
2: Oh,
1: man.
2: Needed that.
3: Brutal. Brutal.
2: Yeah, Brazil could be a good call, like Rio. Just why not?
4: Yeah, I mean, I have no idea. Nobody has any other idea where the 1950 World Cup is?
3: No, yeah. I have no clue. I was just putting a guess. I'm trying to think of good places where soccer was back then.
4: Is this Rio on the coast of Brazil? Does anybody know that, at least?
1: That is where Rio is.
4: All right, bet. Maybe we're going to go with that.
2: Yep.
4: I don't think for 173,000, though. But maybe. I have no clue.
2: Here comes a
4: and we're running out
2: big
4: of time. Here we go. Oh, it was Brazil.
2: Oh.
4: It was Rio de Janeiro. We just did not pick it correctly on the map.
2: Oh, wow. Look at that.
3: Well, now we know where Edmonton and Brazil are on the map for future games.
2: So we definitely got over 9. Did we get over 900?
4: We did not. We only got 73 for the final question. So finish it.
1: We were on a freaking roll. All right, we got to take a break. We'll talk more about our score. Hopefully we have a USA goal when we come back. It's 3-1 Belgium in the 80th minute, running out of time. 310-840-4910. 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
5: Partly cloudy skies expected tonight in the Halifax area. We could see some fog patches develop into the overnight hours. Breezy and down to a cool low of just 12 degrees tonight. For Tuesday, sunny skies becoming a mix of sun and cloud in the afternoon. That fog will burn off in the morning. High of 27 for Tuesday, 20 along parts of the coast. But with the humidity factored in, it is going to feel more like 30. A high UV index expected on Tuesday as well.
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1: Welcome on back, BetMGM Tonight, Westwood One Sports. I'm Pat Boyle, he's PJ Glasser. Phone number to join, 310-840-4910. 87th minute, it's still 3-1 Belgium. USA had an incredible chance to score during the commercial break. Foballigan got sprung free. Not necessarily a one-on-one, but because it was a tight angle, but he did get a couple of dribbles into the box untouched. But it was on his weak foot, on his left foot. He ripped a shot right at Thibaut Courtois, who was able to make a great save. And, you know, that and the Sebastian Berhalter volley that went whiskers wide of the post, one of those needed to go in. Now we're down to maybe 10 minutes left of the entire game here. If they get 7 minutes of stoppage time, you're down to 10 minutes. You need two goals. USA has not created a ton tonight. You need a miracle. You need an all-out miracle here, Pete.

0: AJ, I don't think we're going to get one.
1: I don't either, Pat. That Balogun chance was the one. Berhalter had a great chance too. They needed one of those to go to make it 3-2. But as we talked about, it was the whole key was that next goal. It was 2-1 at the intermission, and we knew there was going to be another goal scored. The question was it going to be Belgium or the U.S.? And it unfortunately was Belgium, and just the way it happened with the keeper misplaying it, just totally deflating, man. And it stinks, Pat. Like, just what an opportunity. It's the fact that they're at home, you know? I mean, that's why everybody's so excited is they're on their home soil in front of all these Americans, and we're waiting to cheer. We're at all these bars and we're having watch parties and we're all excited, and they played by far their worst game of the tournament. And it's just a shame because this team really had a chance to change the perception around American soccer for the men's team, because whenever they've played against teams like this in games like this, they always lose and they always get outclassed. And we thought maybe this game would be a little bit different. They were favored, and it's just it's the same old story. So that's really my big takeaway. They did a lot of good things, and they're definitely heading in the right direction. But this, Pat, will always be the test, man. When they go up against the Belgians, the Spains, the Frances, the Argentinas, they got to be able to hang. And it's just we still can't get to the level.
0: This stinks. This stinks. For those of you wondering, the 2030 World Cup is another joint hosted tournament. Although, actually, no, I think we got 6 countries, 3 different continents, right? They're doing something crazy. I know the main, most of the tournament, Spain, Portugal, and Morocco. So you got Europe and Africa, but Morocco, obviously, right next to Spain and Portugal. That's exactly where I was over the last 2 weeks, the southern coast of Spain. But then also, I think because it's the centennial, 100 years since the first World Cup, I think Uruguay, Argentina, and Paraguay will each host a special centenary opening match to celebrate the tournament.
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4: From the National Newsroom of the Canadian Press, I'm David Augustine. Astronaut Jeremy Hansen is leaving the Canadian Space Agency. Hansen made a historic trip around the moon aboard NASA's Artemis II mission earlier this year. During the 10-day lunar flyby back in April, Hansen spoke about what the crew in space and on Earth had learned.
5: It's really hard out here. We're a long way from home. We've been learning the entire journey. We've been watching Mission Control learn. You do a lot of testing on the ground, but your final test is when you get this hardware to space, and it's a doozy. And our team has just performed. They've just knocked it out of the park. But it doesn't mean it might look easy from the outside. We can tell they are working so hard on the ground.
4: The CSA says Hansen will pursue new professional opportunities as of September. He will continue to serve as a reservist with the Royal Canadian Air Force. Prime Minister Mark Carney has named German submarine manufacturer TKMS as the preferred bidder to supply the Navy's next fleet of subs. Speaking at a Canadian Armed Forces base in Halifax, Carney says Ottawa is booking the estimated cost for up to 12 submarines into the federal budget.
6: This procurement will be the largest in Canadian history.
4: Carney made that announcement before heading to the annual NATO summit in Turkey. Dozens of bouquets of white flowers lined a public dock in Richmond, B.C. as mourners remember those lost at sea in the sinking of a charter boat. The vessel sunk off Vancouver a week ago, leaving 6 victims missing and feared drowned. About 100 mourners gathered to commemorate the 6 as victims' loved ones hugged each other and wiped away tears. Friends shared their memories of the boat's captain, who is among the 6 people believed lost at sea. A fast-moving wildfire in BC's Fraser Canyon has prompted an evacuation of more than 120 properties and an air quality warning for thousands of other residents who live along the canyon.
7: The wildfire burning near the community of North Bend has grown by more than 10 times over a few days, fanned by strong winds. Black smoke is billowing from the fire, prompting the Environment Canada advisory of poor air quality and reduced visibility. Those with health conditions, the young or those over 65, are more at risk. The advisory says air conditioning, good quality air filters, and even N95 face masks can help. Terry Theodore, The Canadian Press.
4: Quebec's police watchdog has spent the day seeking witnesses and video of last month's deadly Montreal hotel shooting. The gunfire on June 22nd killed a police officer and a bystander and wounded a second officer. Members of the independent watchdog set up a command post today near the scene of the shooting. The alleged gunman died and left behind a manifesto expressing his hatred of women and calling for violence. And George Clooney is returning to the Venice Film Festival this year, where he'll be honored with the Lifetime Achievement Award. The festival's organizers say Clooney has been selected to receive the Golden Lion at the 83rd edition of the festival in September. This is the Canadian Press. In sports, Jamie Oleksiak says the opportunity to sign with the Canucks was too good to pass up. The veteran defenseman signed a two-year, $10 million U.S. deal to play in Vancouver and says he brings a veteran presence to a rebuilding team.
8: Coming in now, I'm a little bit more of a veteran player, I guess, and I've been around the league for a while, and I can kind of bring my experiences to the team and just show up every day with a good work ethic and try and help set the standard and work with some of these young players and the veteran guys they also brought in as well.
4: Oleksiak spent the last five seasons with the Seattle Kraken and put up 15 points with five goals last season. And Hamilton Tiger Cats quarterback Bo Levi Mitchell underwent successful surgery on his injured left ankle after yesterday's 14-13 home loss to the Winnipeg Blue Bombers. The 36-year-old was hurt when sacked in the third quarter. Hamilton says Mitchell is expected to make a full recovery, but has not said how long he'll be sidelined. From the Canadian Press, I'm David Augustine.
9: Partly cloudy skies expected tonight in the Halifax area. We could see some fog patches develop into the overnight hours. Breezy and down to a cool low of just 12 degrees tonight. For Tuesday, sunny skies becoming a mix of sun and cloud in the afternoon. That fog will burn off in the morning. High of 27 for Tuesday, 20 along parts of the coast. But with the humidity factored in, it is going to feel more like 30. A high UV index expected on Tuesday as well.
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1: Hello, welcome on in, or welcome on back. 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Instant post-game reaction and analysis. Belgium has another late one off of another sloppy, disastrous play at the back from the U.S. defense. Romelu Lukaku, one of the legends of Belgium, adds in a late one. They beat USA 4-1. It was a beatdown. It was a beatdown not because Belgium was the better team, but USA played the worst game you could possibly play, considering the expectations they had raised. The play we had seen from this team through their first three games in the group stage and then the win against Bosnia. And they were just awful. I mean, really wasteful on the minimal chances they had. And it's probably the worst defensive performance I've seen from about any team in the entire knockout stage. Not even a question. So open phone lines for you to vent. Any thoughts on Team USA losing? What this means for the future? Again, the 2030 World Cup, as I lost track of the freaking clock right before we went to break with our heart out, is in Portugal, Spain, and Morocco. But you have the centenary games being played with Paraguay, Uruguay, and Argentina each hosting a game because it's the 100th anniversary of the World Cup. That's where the next one is. The Gold Cup, which is North America, that's next summer, so you don't have to wait too long. That's for supremacy in North America. So Mexico, Canada, our biggest opponents in that one next summer. That's the good news. The bad news is this was a pretty fight, a kind draw to USA. A Bosnia team that barely deserved to be in the tournament before it began. And then a Belgium team that was pretty fraudulent, if you ask me. And I'm a big defender of the European teams. I think they're the best teams in the world. Most of the time in almost every major tournament, I would take a European side over a South American team. You know, for the most part, Argentina is the reigning world champions, but you get my drift. And I think Belgium was really fraudulent, and they were there to be had, but you can't make the amount of mistakes USA made today and get away with it. So 310-840-4910 is the number to join the show. You can call, you can text 310-840-4910. You know, we'll get into all the specifics here, PJ, but Your initial thoughts after watching what was a very disappointing result.
2: Just disappointment is the word. A lot of us expected to win, especially when Balogun was announced that he was going to be available for this game. I think more than anything, Pat, it's just like this game will be a reminder to us all. It doesn't matter how they look against inferior competition. It doesn't matter what they do against group stage. They will always be measured by what they do against these top teams around the world when it matters most. And that's the hurdle they can't quite climb just yet. So it's a shame because they did a lot of good things. They played really well in three of the four games in this tournament. It was so cool to see the country believe. Everybody backed this team. Everybody was so excited for these games, looking at all these watch parties, all these bars that were filled. But I think, Pat, for me, the big takeaway, man, is we still got a ways to go. You know, our defense, our goalkeeping, our depth compared to these other teams. I mean, think about what Belgium did tonight. Like, they didn't play Doku, De Bruyne, or Lukaku. Well, De Bruyne didn't play at all. They didn't play Lukaku and Doku to like the 70th minute, and they still beat us 4-1. I mean, that would be like us not playing Pulisic, Tillman, and Balogun, and us beating Belgium 4-1. So it tells you the gap that there is. And that's the ninth ranked team in the world. So imagine what a potential Spain game could have looked like, or what a France game could have looked like. Just more than anything, disappointment, because it just, this team felt different. They looked different, and it was on home soil. It's just such a missed opportunity. It would have been so great to watch them continue to play, continue to watch people back this team, and to watch them lose like that again. Just, that's why when Brandon asked us earlier, you know, would you rather see him lose a game like they just did, or would you rather see him lose a heartbreaker? And I would have rather see him lose a heartbreaker, because I wanted to see him go toe to toe with one of these teams. To watch him lose a game like that, it's just, it's so deflating, because it just feels like they're still kind of in the same spot that they've always been, even with all the good that they did. You know, I think now at this point, Pat, we're not measuring up against, okay, can you beat the Paraguays, the Turkeys, you know, the Jordans, the Algerias of the world? It's, can you beat those top teams? And they still got a way to go.
1: Yeah, I mean, yeah, yes and no. I agree and I disagree. I do feel like watching Team USA in 2022 in the World Cup, I didn't think they looked as good as they did in this one. Like, I'm, you know, just going back to the group stage games in that World Cup, and let me bring it up here just so I make sure, because I have it off the top of my head. I remember we lost right away to the Netherlands, but in the group stage, like we looked like a team that kind of, you know, scraped by, if you will. Remember, it was in the winter because it was in Qatar. We were in a group with England, Iran, and Wales. So like, it's a pretty favorable group. You know, we tied Wales 1-1, and I was like, ugh, like Wales is like, we should be beating Wales. And then remember, we got the 0-0 draw against England. And it was like, and that was on Black Friday. And I was like, all right, let's go. And then they had to get a result against Iran, and they beat them 1-0. Didn't look good. It was ugly. It was gritty, but they got it done. Got to the knockout stage and immediately got Netherlands, who, like, they were the team that in the last 4 years had then moved up a tier. Like, they were supposed to join the Spains and the Frances and the Germanys. And so, like, I never really had confidence that they were going to beat the Netherlands. And we got outclassed from what I remember in that game. Lost 3-1. Netherlands had star-studded players. Virgil van Dijk, Denzel Dumfries, you know, Cody Gakpo. Like, they had some great play. We just got beat. We flat out got beat. This year, crushed Paraguay, a team that made the knockout stage and knocked out Germany. Beat Australia convincingly, a team that made the knockout stage and went to penalties against Egypt. And then a game that meant nothing against Turkey. You can't really, like, you got to throw that game out. It meant nothing. Turkey was playing for pride. They were, like, on paper, I thought they were the best team in the group going into the tournament. I was like, damn, like, Turkey is probably going to win the group. Hopefully USA finishes second. They win the group. And even in that game, like, we played our backups and we played pretty well. They lose in the last second. Doesn't matter. Bosnia, I thought, was going to be tougher than it was. I thought that game was going to extra time. I thought that was a gritty European side that is used to playing the best teams in the world. I thought they were going to be able to defend us well. USA gets the goal in the first half, gets down to 10 men on the Balogun red card, still ends up winning 2-0, get the free kick goal from Tillman. I'm like, whoa, like, this is what the top teams in the world do. So I don't think we're in the same spot. I think we've jumped up a tier. I think we're a legit top 20 team in the world. I think we're a team that now, in every major tournament we enter, the Gold Cup next year, we should be playing, like, a spot in the final should be the expectation of the Gold Cup. And but that's kind of been the expectation for years. So it's really now, it's a long wait for 4 years, but assuming it's this same core, which you look around on this team, Tim Ream's 38, he's gone. Some of the other players, but the main core players, Balogun, Pulisic, Dest, McKennie, Tyler Adams, these guys are all in their young, mid, at worst, late 20s, this should be the core still for 4 years from now. And I think the expectation is not only the knockout stage, but it should be the quarterfinals. It should be the quarterfinals. And they had that chance here in this World Cup, PJ. So I do think, I disagree that they're not in the same spot, but you look at the result and they're in the exact same spot, that they've been knocked out in 3 out of the last 4 World Cups, with the other one being missing it completely, not qualifying in 2018. So I guess you could say, you know, well, it doesn't matter how you get there. They still get to the same result. Yes, that's true. It just, man, if they would have played this type of game against Turkey and it was the subs that did that, that played like this, you're like, oh man, like, all right, at least we know we don't have depth. Or even if they played like this against Australia, you know, Paraguay, and they got the clunker out of the way early, maybe it would have lowered the expectations. But they played a nearly 10 out of 10 game against Paraguay. They played a nearly 10 out of 10 game against Australia. They played a nearly 10 out of 10 game against Bosnia, winning those three games by a combined 8-1. And so they raised the expectations. And then to just play this sloppy, I know how you boys like them extra sloppy. Like, we were the lunch lady in Billy Madison. We told Belgium, we know you like it extra sloppy. Here you go. We're going to make several critical mistakes. A goalie in freeze that's been good comes out to get a ball, doesn't know what to do with it, doesn't get rid of it, gives Belgium a goal. The last one. You could say, well, USA, they were defeated. They kind of tapped out. Well, it doesn't matter. Like, last minute of the game, and you can't even complete a pass in your own defensive third, and you gift another one away to Lukaku, and he buries it. And the two goals they gave up in the first half, sloppy defending, not marking your man. Ream, who's 38, is only in there because he's supposed to be strong and physical, gets out-jumped by De Ketelaere, a striker that's not known for his physicality. Just, it was just terrible mistakes, and they really hadn't made them in this tournament. The defense had been solid. And I don't want to hear, well, they haven't faced a Belgium has not been that good. They tied. Who was it? 0-0. They tied Iran 0-0, who didn't make the knockout stage. They tied Egypt 1-1. Not a great result for them. They thumped New Zealand, who they had to. They were down 2-0 against Senegal, and they needed a miracle. They were there to be had. And I don't know if it was playing at home with the pressure and the expectations. I don't know what it was, but this was not the Team USA we had seen in the first four games of this tournament. And I don't think this is the Team USA. Like, I this was their worst game. I don't think this is the team. Like, I hope people don't come away from this saying, like, damn, I guess we really do stink. And we were just, like, we got a couple of fluky results. Or, like, man, we finally ran into a good team. No, Team USA is a good team. They just happened to play an F performance. And it makes it that much more difficult of a pill to swallow because you thought that they were ready for this challenge. And I do think they were ready. But what does that matter? What does that mean? You know, maybe I'm giving this team too much credit. I don't know. They picked the worst time to play their worst game and just really sloppy mistakes from a team that had proven that they, you know, that they shouldn't make those mistakes, but they did. And it's a brutal loss.
2: It is. And you know what? You make a good point in the fact that they did play their F game tonight. And Pat, they usually haven't been into this situation. You know, if they ever get to a round of 16 kind of game, they're always an underdog in that scenario, especially if they're going up against a team from Europe who's, you know, one of the top 10 teams in the world. So the fact that they were expected to win tonight, they were favorites. Balogun was back. They were on home soil. I was worried about that pressure in the Bosnia game, but they felt that tonight against Belgium. So it's a shame. And this is what happens in sports. You know, when you have tournaments that are one and done, it's not like the NHL or the MLB or the NBA where it's a best of seven or maybe a best of five. And if you have a bad game, you flush it, you come back tomorrow. We see this a lot in March Madness, where we get these big upsets and just that top seed plays really bad. And I think there was something to that tonight with the U.S. They clearly did not play their best game. That third goal was just atrocious. They are better than what they showed tonight. But I think, Pat, you know, with what they almost did it to themselves in this game tonight, with how they were playing throughout the tournament, for them to show up tonight like this in such a pressure-packed game, and this happens in sports, I think that's just the toughest pill to swallow, is how good they had looked previously, how excited everybody was for this game, the opportunity that was ahead for them. And now we got to wait 4 years again for another World Cup to see what it looks like. And You don't know how the groups are going to shake out. You don't know what the bracket's going to look like. You don't know what the injury situation is going to look like. They had a really good chance, and it's just, it's a shame to see them go out like this. But, you know, even though I agree, it does feel different that their coach is great in Pochettino. They do have that core that you mentioned. But I think it's fair to be like, you know, no matter how good they look against these inferior teams, like, you do always have to question what's going to happen when they go up against top 10 teams in the world.
1: Yeah, and here's another thing. I don't know if Mauricio Pochettino is going to be here for the next World Cup. I don't. I think he's a really great manager. So, yeah, I mean, again, does he manage the Gold Cup? You know, is he in charge of Team USA for the Gold Cup next year? I would hope. But to think that he's going to be around 4 years from now when the next World Cup takes place, I think that's very slim. Very slim. I mean, this is a guy that managed Chelsea, PSG, and Tottenham for the last 10-plus years combined. Those are three of the best teams in the world. I know Chelsea and Spurs, they're not in great states right now, but in terms of the brands, those are iconic brands. And PSG, who now has just been in back-to-back, or won back-to-back Champions Leagues, you know, in Paris. Like, he's managed three world-class sides here over the last 10 years, and then he decided he wanted to take charge of Team USA, and I think he did a great job. I don't really think, like, Rudy Garcia, the manager for Belgium, he got it. He got the tactics. He got the lineup perfect. You know, that was such a huge talking point for us before the game started. De Bruyne on the bench, doesn't even play. Lukaku on the bench. Doku on the bench. Vonnegut on the bench. And like you said, they still beat us 4-1. I don't think this was Pochettino getting outmanaged. Nobody who came in tonight did anything. Pulisic, invisible. Mm-hmm. Balogun, mm-hmm. Not good enough. Dest, terrible, gets taken off in the first half. You know, the guys he put on, the guys he had. Pepe, you had to play on it. You have to put on an attacking player. Reyna, those guys didn't do anything. You know, and USA, like, it's not even like we sat back and played a different brand of soccer than we were used to. Belgium just dominated the first 15 minutes and put us in a hole. But then you clawed out of it. You get the free kick goal. And it's like, all right, you get yourself settled. And then just the lack of focus. I don't know. The lack of focus and terrible marking by Tim Ream. And you give up a goal 2 minutes later. And that basically was the end of it there. That was it. So it's not like we got beat playing a different brand of soccer than we were. It's not like the manager picked the wrong lineup. It's not like the manager got the tactics wrong. You just had the players on the field play a terrible game. But, you know, again, a lot of folks were so happy and delighted. Like, wow, Mauricio Pochettino, one of the great managers over the last decade, who has managed some of the best teams in the world, is picking Team USA. Might be around for the Gold Cup next year. I don't think he's going to stick around till 2030 for another World Cup. I think there's another club that's going to come knocking his way, and he'll probably step down so he could take that job. And, you know, unless he feels like he's accomplished everything he wants to in club soccer, club football, and he just, now that he wants to be Team USA's manager and kind of have that part-time kind of job, right? You have international break like once a month throughout the club season. You have the Gold Cup next year. You have the World Cup in another 4 years. If that's what he wants, great. And he'll stick around. I don't think it's going to happen.
2: Yeah. Brandon's typing in the chat. PJ is so dejected, and he's right. I just didn't think they'd look like that. And I keep talking about how they'll be measured against what they do against top 10 teams in the world and those European powers. Pat, to be honest, you know, like you've been saying throughout the show and earlier this segment, this is Belgium's best game they played. They haven't looked all that good this tournament. They were lucky to get past Senegal down 2-0 in the 85th minute. I think that's another frustrating too, is we really did it to ourselves. And I think they probably do level the game at 2 if Fries doesn't make that mistake in goal and give up the cheapie to make it 3-1. They'll be kicking themselves about this one. Missed opportunities galore. Just a really good chance for them to build some momentum. It would have been a crazy scene on Friday with them going up against Spain. I just, you know, we talked about it before the game started. We thought it would be close. And the way Belgium had prepared and their game plan, they thought it was going to be close. They thought this was going to be a 120-minute game. They thought it was going to be a penalty kick kind of game. So no way did they think this would be a 3-1, 4-1 kind of game, which tells you how bad USA were. It all started from the opening moments. Belgium came out, punched him in the face, missed a couple of opportunities, and then got the goal. And then the one brief moment that USA got all that momentum when Tillman scored the goal, Belgium just took it right back from him. So it was never quite their night, Pat. And Belgium is experienced. They punched him in the mouth. You got to give him a ton of credit going on the road, true road game. And how about this tournament? England and Belgium in the round of 16 playing true road games, and both of those teams taking care of business and coming away with some massive wins. So credit to both of them. I can't wait to bet Spain in the next round. I think they're going to absolutely smoke Belgium. But just disappointed, Pat. You know, keep coming back to that word, and it's true, because we all know they could have played a lot better. And you just wish you would have seen what the kind of game they've been playing all tournament would have looked like if that would have showed up today against Belgium. That's all we wanted. Just keep playing the game that you have been playing, and that should have been good enough to get the job done tonight. But they just were not ready for the moment. They looked timid all night. It felt like nobody was decisive. There was a lot of like, are you going to kick this? Am I going to kick this? And they never could get that momentum that they've had for much of the tournament.
1: You know, and one other thing, I'm just going to say it, because I think a lot of people are thinking it probably deep down, and I'm going to put a disclaimer on this. This has absolutely jack squat to do with how you feel politically. But the last two things that Trump has gotten involved with sports, it's turned to crap. He gets involved, gets the red card, the one game suspension overturned for Balogun. We get destroyed by Belgium. Trump shows up to Madison Square Garden for game 3 of the NBA Finals, and the Knicks get beaten by the Spurs. Sports-wise, everything this guy touches turns to crap. So I'm just going to say it, because it's been on my mind, all the negative possible repercussions that came out of this. It brings the bad vibes, man. Sports-wise, brings the bad vibes. And of course, it's how it ends. Unreal. Balogun plays, Bailey doesn't even do anything. He had like what, one shot, and he skied it over the crossbar? Hey, he had two shots. Skied one over the crossbar, had another great one-on-one opportunity, rips it right at Courtois. But I can't stop, you know, Trump shows up to the Garden, Knicks lose. Trump calls the president of FIFA, gets Balogun to play. We lose 4-1.
2: You said a lot of people deep down were thinking it. Definitely crossed my mind. I mean, like you said, Pat, with the Knicks, what did they do? Win 14 of 15 in that final stretch? Was that what it was? 15 to 16? What was the run that they went on?
1: Well, they had not, after they lost, after when they were down 2-1 against Atlanta, they won 3 in a row, swept the Sixers, swept the Cavs, won the first two games against the Spurs. They had won 13 in a row, and he shows up to the Garden and they lose.
2: Crazy. And then they're looking great. When the starters are out there and they're playing their A team, they look dominant. In all three games, he gets involved and they play like this. So, like you said, I mean, it's just, you're just stating facts. I mean, it's not like you're just, these are opinionated things. He's literally getting involved. It's not working out in his favor.
1: 310-840-4910. You can call, you can text. We'll take your phone calls, your texts, your thoughts on a very depressing 4-1 loss for Team USA. Belgian Red Devils, by the way, which I don't know if that's their official national team page, captioned the goal for Lukaku, or the photo for Lukaku, and said, overturn this. So, of course, they're trolling now. And like, they got every right. They got every right. You win, you can do whatever you want. You can troll. You can put out memes.
2: Yeah. We got to take
1: they're
2: it
1: going
2: tonight.
1: Nuts right now.
2: Belgium. They can celebrate all they want. Absolutely.
1: Yeah, they're going nuts right now in Brussels. It's 4:30 in the morning, and they're having a grand old time at our expense. 310-840-4910. We'll take your thoughts. Do you feel like this is same old USA, or were you really excited and felt like USA should have won the game? We were the favorites. Slight favorites. BetMGM had us as the favorites, though, for good reason. It was just a sloppy, sloppy game. All right, we'll do a little hot or cold when we return. We'll get your calls, your texts, your tweets. I'm Pat Boyle. He's PJ Glasser. 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
13: From the 95.7 News Desk, I'm Chris Halef. Here's what's making news this hour. Two Halifax councillors say they're confident in the hiring of Halifax's incoming CAO. Marnie Klucke will take on the role in September, coming to Halifax from her current job as city manager in Hamilton. Hamilton news outlet The Public Record cites an audit report early this year that was highly critical of a non-competitive procurement process used for temporary outdoor shelters. Following that, Klucke acknowledged the findings and apologized for the gaps in oversight and governance. Deputy Mayor Patty Cuttle telling 95.7 News Radio this hiring process was more involved than in the past.
14: We did have a rigorous process, and this was the candidate that really stood out.
13: Councillor David Hensby, meantime, says he's confident Klucke is highly qualified and that she'll have learned from her experiences. And the first and largest all-black military unit in Canadian history marked its 110th anniversary this weekend. The No. 2 Construction Battalion was formed July 5, 1916 during the First World War and was headquartered out of Pictou and Truro. Veterans Affairs Minister Jill McKnight says many black Canadians volunteered for service in the First World War despite facing widespread discrimination. Hundreds of black men in Canada were turned away when they volunteered to fight overseas in 1914 because they weren't wanted in what was considered a white man's war. For more news, you can follow us on Twitter or at halifax.citynews.
9: Partly cloudy skies expected tonight in the Halifax area. We could see some fog patches develop into the overnight hours. Breezy and down to a cool low of just 12 degrees tonight. For Tuesday, sunny skies becoming a mix of sun and cloud in the afternoon. That fog will burn off in the morning. High of 27 for Tuesday, 20 along parts of the coast, but with the humidity factored in, it is going to feel more like 30. High UV index expected on Tuesday as well.
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0: back. BetMGM tonight, Western One Sports. I'm Pat Boyle, he's BJ Glasser. Phone number to join the show, 310-840-4910. In all of your thoughts, you want to vent Team USA, gets embarrassed. Really, we embarrassed ourselves. Losing 4-1 to Belgium. Just sloppy, sloppy mistakes. Here's a stat for you, by the way, PJ. Christian Pulisic lost possession 11 times in the 45 minutes that he was on the field. That is the most of any player in the game tonight. That sums it up. You said it. You said it well. Look at who scored for England yesterday. They went on the road, true road game in the Azteca. Mexico hadn't lost a competitive game in 13 years. Who scores the goals? Jude Bellingham, Harry Kane. Christian Pulisic.
1: How about Norway, Brazil? Right?
0: Yeah, I mean, Holland. Know, yeah. Penalty, even in Neymar. But you needed the stars to be stars tonight, and they were awful. Our best players, Pulisic, terrible. Balogun, pretty bad. Weston McKennie did nothing. Picked up a yellow card. That was about all he did. Tyler Adams wasn't very good. So, there you go, man. That's it. And I know, again, there's our Pulisic. Oh, he got injured or whatnot. Come on, man. Save it. I don't want to hear the injury excuses. If he wasn't 100%, he shouldn't have started. You could have brought him off the bench. So I don't want to hear excuses right now for Christian Pulisic. He's a great leader of this team. But he played a horrible game tonight, and there's no two ways about it.
2: He sure did. And it's a shame, you know? I mean, right now, just scrolling through Twitter, Pat, and looking at the timeline, everybody is pretty much in agreement on a bunch of things. Obviously, the third goal that they let up, not great. Tim Ream, terrible, needs to retire. And Pulisic, like, when is this dude going to live up to the billing? Captain America, he's supposed to be the best player. And like we have talked about, like we were just talking about, look at all the teams that are left. And look at how their stars are performing. Look at how Mbappe has been playing for France, or even Dembele, who had a hat trick. Look at what Haaland did yesterday for Norway. Look at what Bellingham and Harry Kane have done. I'm sure Messi is going to score again tomorrow. Like, all these stars are performing, and I don't know, Pat, in our life, let's say in the next 30 years, right? So in the next seven, eight World Cups, do you think that the United States at any point will ever have a top five player in the world in the next 7 or 8 World Cups? Do you think that'll ever happen?
0: Oh, it's absolutely possible. 7 or 8. So you're talking about 20, yeah. 30 years? Yeah.
2: Yes.
0: Yeah.
2: You think so?
0: Okay. Yeah, I'm gonna say yes. I think the academy programs that we have here in the States are really, really, really good. I think it breeds competition. I think you need more and more kids. Unfortunately, though, like, I played a bunch of sports growing up. Now, I played club soccer, but I didn't play in an academy. I played club soccer, and I was bad. I was juggling that and travel baseball, and you know, in the summer, doing swimming and playing basketball growing up until high school. And so, like, I think what you need is, whether it's fair or not, I always think being well-rounded is the best thing. But honestly, I think it's at this point, you really want to develop some of the best players in the world. I think parents are going to have their kids, or just force their kids to play only soccer from a very young age, and try to get them on the, you know, fast track to being an incredible young talent by the time they're 13, 14 years old. That's probably the difference, you know. But again, I think you look at, and here's the other reason why, PJ, I disagreed when you said it's like same old USA, or it feels like we're in the same spot. Look at the teams these guys are playing for right now. Pulisic's playing for Milan. Dest was playing for Barcelona. He plays for PSV in Netherlands. It's a pretty damn good team. Again, most of the starting 11 is playing in the top 4 leagues in Europe, whether it's the Premier League, Anthony Robinson, another one, whether it's playing in Serie A in Italy, whether it's playing in the Bundesliga, like Gio Reyna and Pulisic used to play for Dortmund, or, you know, whether it's playing in La Liga in Spain. Like, our guys on Team USA are playing in the best leagues. So,
2: sure.
0: It's I do think that in the next 20 years, we could have one of the top 5 players in the world for sure.
2: I kind of think that's what's going to be that finally gets them over the hump. Cause I look at all these teams that go deep. I look at these teams that win it and they have firepower. They have star power. And again, Balogun was one of the best strikers in the tournament. And look at how good they were playing. When he was playing at that level, Pat, look at how good they were. And now tonight, he doesn't do anything. Pulisic doesn't score a goal the entire tournament. And they finally, it catches up with them. So this is just, it's the kind of tournament where your stars just are going to have to play like stars. And, you know, there are teams that make runs. You know, like Morocco doesn't really have a bona fide star, but they're just such a good team. They know how to win. Colombia doesn't really have like a bona fide star. They got some quality players, but certainly none of like the top 5-6 household names in the world, but they're a really quality team. So you can go deep. I mean, you can make the quarters, you can make the semis. But if you like truly want to compete and you want to win, I think you got to have one of those top 5 or 6 players in the world. And I hope we do get that someday. But no, it is fair. You're right. Because, I mean, some of these teams, the U.S. teams that we've had growing up, I mean, these guys were just like MLS players. And it was just night and day going up against some of these teams. The fact that they do have these guys playing all over Europe, we are heading in the right direction. But, Pat, I think that's why, again, it's just maybe the pressure of just playing at home just was too much for them in this kind of game. But, you know, they've been doing it the last 4 games in front of all these big crowds, and they've been playing so well. And like you said, they're playing in these top leagues in Europe. They're going into hostile environments, and they just completely look like they were just not ready for the moment tonight, which I think more than anything is just it's tough to swallow, because I don't think any of us really forecasted that. Maybe if we were previewing previous U.S. teams, like, man, are they going to be ready for a game like this tonight? You know, are they going to be able to handle it? And never once did I really hear anybody talk about that. I think with how they looked, we were just all expecting them to really come out and play quality like they have been. So just a real shame. We're all disappointed. Not the result we were hoping for, obviously, and certainly not the one that we were expecting was for them to look like that tonight. And it just sucks, Pat, that we got to wait another 4 years for this tournament, because, man, is it awesome. I enjoy watching great soccer. I love feeling like this every 4 years. It's just a shame I got to wait until 2030 to feel like this again.
0: Yeah. It'll be in my mid-30s. You know? Yikes. By the way, I would suggest the guys from Team USA maybe stay off Twitter, because the memes are, I mean, they're incredible, but they're... I'm seeing somebody said first half Pulisic, and it's James Harden photoshopped onto Christian Pulisic's body. I'm seeing somebody just said Christian P is arriving with your order.
2: Christian P is arriving with your order. That's
0: a brutal one. Somebody else said this USA team is a James Franklin team. Looked great against opponents ranked in the 20s to 40s, garnered a bunch of hype, now playing a top 10 team and are actively bleeping themselves on the field. Yep.
2: Yeah.
0: That's true. That's
2: a good one, too. Yeah.
0: A lot of people all of a sudden are soccer experts, which, I mean, look, you know, Matt Freeze with everything on the line, and they show Graham Gano kicking, I think that was Younghoe Koo kicking the turf at MetLife Stadium for the Giants and completely just whiffing on the ball. I mean, we're getting, the internet is undefeated, as Combs says in the show chat. That's for damn sure. The internet is undefeated. And I guess maybe it's a good place to, you know, have a laugh at how bad that game was tonight. But you watch the referee view, the ref cam of the third goal with Freeze, the absolute disaster that he makes. And then Ream tries to block the shot and he basically just like tumbles over it and it goes in anyway. That sums up the night, PJ. That sums up what a really, we were in the moment and I'm like, yeah, like this is bad, but man, if they just stop playing sloppy, now that I've stepped back, I mean, that really was a big fat F of a game. That was terrible. I mean, we're lucky we didn't get beat by 6 goals.
2: I mean, was there ever a part of you that thought something like that was possible tonight? Like, I mean, all the ways you were previewing the games, like, did you ever think like Belgium would just completely dominate and win 4-1?
0: No. I thought, if anything, it would be heartbreaking that we would be the ones controlling possession, having the majority of shots, but being wasteful and then losing on a 90th minute goal, or, you know, like giving up a late goal and forces extra time and then losing an extra time or losing in pass. I didn't think just flat out getting embarrassed like that was in the cards for tonight.
2: Yeah. Me neither, man. Me neither. I think which is why it's just so disappointing. It's just kind of shocking, you know, that because I'm with you. I didn't see this with the way Belgium had been playing this tournament. I thought if they won, it would be a close one, extra time. I thought it would be penalty kicks. I did not see them just beating us up like this. So I'm with you.
0: Yep. And another one here is, you know, we look at England's effort yesterday in Mexico. I saw somebody tweet, I watched England die on the field on the road at the top of a mountain for their country, only to see USA play like scared children at home with a bribe advantage. Oof. That's it's a pretty harsh way of summing up how things went tonight. And like I mentioned, you know, Trump getting in the way, getting himself involved in this, getting Balogun to play, and it goes horribly wrong. We're getting trolled by Belgium on social media. Yeah, look, like I said, it felt rigged. It felt rigged that Balogun played tonight. And what did we do with it? Played literally like we were scared to make mistakes and got embarrassed at home in what was supposed to be a really good home field advantage stadium. I mean, you couldn't add up all the things. You really couldn't add anything more on our side that was in our favor before this game started. And for it to play like how it did, it sucks. 3-1-0, 8-4-0, 4-9-10. All right, we'll finish up on the other side. Try to put some optimism in it. Look, I mean, me and PJ, we're going to be jacked up for the rest of this World Cup because you got two more games tomorrow. You got an incredible quarterfinal slate already lined up, no matter how, even if we don't get Argentina, Colombia, which is probably what we should get for that last quarterfinal spot. So we'll preview some of that, maybe give out some plays for Wimbledon tomorrow. And any last phone calls or texts you guys want to get in on, 310-840-4910. But I'm Pat Boyle. He's PJ Glasser. This is BetMGM tonight on Westwood One Sports.
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3: 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And yes, we're counting. 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
5: Partly cloudy skies expected tonight in the Halifax area. We could see some fog patches develop into the overnight hours. Breezy and down to a cool low of just 12 degrees tonight. For Tuesday, sunny skies becoming a mix of sun and cloud in the afternoon. That fog will burn off in the morning. High of 27 for Tuesday, 20 along parts of the coast. But with the humidity factored in, it is going to feel more like 30. A high UV index expected on Tuesday as well.
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7: 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MGM Tonight, Westwood One Sports. I'm Pat Boyle, he's PJ Glasser. Final couple of minutes, and then our guy Denton Day is in for Linnell Willingham tonight. Denton shot me a text. He's great, does a great job always letting me know when he's filling in or somebody's filling in. So double D, not double D David Dykstra, Denton Day filling in for Linnell. He'll be up at the top of the hour for Westwood One Sports Night. More postgame on the USA's tragic, depressing, pathetic, embarrassing 4-1 loss to Belgium in the World Cup. Let's get one phone call in here really quickly. 310-840-4910, the number to join the show. You could call, you could text. Edwin is in Maryland, next up on BetMGM Tonight. Edwin's on line one. What's up, Edwin?
8: Hey, how you doing? Thanks for taking my call.
7: Yes, sir.
8: I think the guys were affected by the whole controversy about the red card being rescinded. And I think it gave Belgium some energy, you know. It was like a bulletin board material for them, I think. And it was unfair because I think that really polluted the vibes, you know, around this team. I mean, people love them because they were playing, got an attractive playing style. You know, and it was nice seeing how many casual fans got behind the team and everything. And then even if, you know, whether the red card was fair or unfair, at least if we had just taken the suspension and played, you know, even if it's with adversity or whatever, I think the guys would have fought well and, you know, they would have done better. But I think the weight of this, having the world's eyes on them, like, oh, you know, you're getting your president involved. You're pressuring FIFA to like rescind the red card, which is just something that doesn't happen. You know, I think it was unfortunate, and I feel bad for the guys. I feel bad for the team that they just had this type of really, you know, bad ending for what started as such a nice memorable World Cup. It just stained the whole thing. It's so unfortunate.
7: Yeah, Edwin, appreciate the call, man. Good thoughts. Good take. Yeah, PJ, I think if anything else, it gave Belgium an extra spark. Trump calling Gianni Infantino the president of FIFA and basically having him allow Balogun to play. That gave Belgium, you know, we always ask, like, what more drive, what more spark, what more motivation could professional athletes need in the biggest games of their lives? I don't know. Belgium came out of the gate with their asses on fire. And so I'm sure it gave them whatever spark they needed, that gave it to them.
9: And I don't know how many people saw it on that Belgium fourth goal, but when they were celebrating, they did the little Trump dance. So to Edwin's

0: point to your point, Pat, they definitely knew, and that definitely motivated them. And they knew going into that game, it was going to be us against the world. They were playing the U.S. on the U.S. soil, but Balogun, that red card getting overturned, and them feeling like, okay, you want to play that game? We'll just beat you on the field with them. And credit to them from the very first minute, they took control. They jumped out to the early lead. We got a little momentum. They immediately answered, and they were just dominant in the second half as well. So yeah, definitely agree with Edwin a little bit. I mean, we're all so shocked, so excited by the news because our best player was coming back, but in retrospect, it might have been a bad thing because it probably lit a fire under Belgium trying to obviously be like, you know what? Is he playing? Fine. We'll still beat you with him.
1: That's right. That's right. Hey, at least I'll always have the Knicks, PJ. Yes, I'll always have the Knicks.
0: Yes, you will.
1: Paige, it's been a blast doing, what, 5 of the last 6 shows with you, brother. Appreciate you holding Likewise. It down well, for Brad, yes, and can't wait to do some more shows with you here throughout the rest of the summer.
0: Likewise. Appreciate you guys having me. Always good seeing you, boys. We got to watch some great soccer together over the last week and a half, and we got some good games more. Wish the U.S. was playing, but looking forward to watching all the other games.
1: That's right. Huge shout out to PJ Glasser. He'll be back with us again in no time, but Brad is back tomorrow after vacation, so we'll hold it down from 6 to 11 p.m. Eastern tomorrow. That's where you'll find us. Denton Day is coming up next. Thanks to everybody working on the show. I'm Pat Boyle. This is BetMGM Tonight on Westwood One Sports.
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6: From the National Newsroom of the Canadian Press, I'm David Augustine. Canada has chosen Germany's TKMS as the preferred supplier for its next generation of Navy submarines. Prime Minister Mark Carney says the project could deliver the first 4 vessels by 2034, with TKMS saying the first may arrive by 2033. Ottawa plans to buy up to 12 submarines, though the final number and total cost will be settled during negotiations. Carney says the purchase will boost Arctic and maritime defense, while TKMS is promising major long-term economic benefits for Canada. York Regional Police say 6 Kitchener suspects have been charged in a major drug trafficking investigation called Project Golden Frog. The probe began in May after CBSA intercepted a shipment from Panama allegedly containing suspected cocaine. Police say searches in Kitchener led to the seizure of 260 kilograms of cocaine and $2.5 million in cash. Investigators say the operation stopped a large quantity of drugs from reaching York Region and other parts of the Greater Toronto Area. A new survey from the Bank of Canada shows the Iran war was dragging down business confidence last quarter.
7: The central bank survey shows input costs and geopolitical uncertainty were on the rise over the past 3 months, hurting sales expectations for most firms outside the energy sector in the prairies. The share of businesses bracing for a recession nearly doubled from the previous quarter to 17%, though the bank says this measure is still lower than 2025 levels. Inflation expectations among businesses soared alongside energy prices, but those expectations have come down somewhat since a U.S.-Iran peace deal was signed in mid-June. Michelle Zedekian, The Canadian Press.
6: In the U.S., prosecutors in Provo, Utah are laying out their case against Tyler Robinson, accused of murdering conservative influencer Charlie Kirk last September. It's all part of a week-long preliminary hearing.
8: As one video of Charlie Kirk being shot was shown in court that only the judge and attorneys could see, the judge visibly jumped in reaction to what he was watching. On the witness stand on day one of the hearing, police officer Christopher Bagley described the moment of the shooting.
9: What did you hear again? I heard a gunshot.
8: As graphic videos were shown to the judge, Erica Kirk left the courtroom clutching prayer beads. Alex Stone, ABC News, Provo, Utah.
6: And the BC government has boosted the hourly wage of its on-call field coroners by more than 50%. The BC Coroner's Service is currently hiring to cover vacancies in communities across the province. Former field coroner Sonia Schultz says the wage hike is a soft win, but other issues remain.
10: I mean, there's a shelf life for the work, right? Because the income is variable and limited. So, yeah, no benefits, no on-call pay. That's been ongoing as a subject of discontent among coroners for a long time.
6: The pay raise was the first one for coroners in a decade, and BC Chief Coroner Dr. Jatinder Baidwan calls the increase long overdue. This is the Canadian Press. In sports, the final host country in the FIFA World Cup has bowed out. Belgium has taken down the United States 4-1 in Seattle this evening. Belgium now takes on Spain in the quarterfinals on Friday after the Spanish took out Cristiano Ronaldo and Portugal 1-0 in the earlier game. And goaltender Frederik Andersen says he wanted to sign with the Edmonton Oilers to help the team win the Stanley Cup they've come close to in recent years. The 36-year-old Andersen is coming off a cup win with the Carolina Hurricanes and says he likes the Oilers' commitment to winning it.
11: Edmonton, I think, it's been knocking on the door for a while now. It's a team that's got aspirations to try to win. And like I said, they've been close. And obviously, it would be awesome to be part of the team that got over the hump. And obviously, I think they're very serious about it.
6: Andersen will be reunited with head coach Mike Babcock in Edmonton. Babcock coached Andersen for just over 3 seasons with the Toronto Maple Leafs. From the Canadian Press, I'm David Augustine.
12: Partly cloudy skies expected tonight in the Halifax area. We could see some fog patches develop into the overnight hours. Breezy and down to a cool low of just 12 degrees tonight. For Tuesday, sunny skies becoming a mix of sun and cloud in the afternoon. That fog will burn off in the morning. High of 27 for Tuesday, 20 along parts of the coast. But with the humidity factored in, it is going to feel more like 30. High UV index expected on Tuesday as well.
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0: Westwood One Sports presents Denton Day.
1: I was hoping I was going to be in a good mood, but I'm starting the show making a declaration. This is an executive decision. Country Roads is banned until WVU wins a football game. I don't want to hear it at bars. I don't want to hear it at a concert. I don't want to hear none of it. It is banned based off of the performance of Team USA until WVU reclaims it during football season. Expectations for tonight were sky high. Everything was pointing in the direction of Team USA, and not to lose. Like, losing doesn't really hurt. If they would have lost, but it was a back-and-forth game, and you just look at it and be like, you know what? At the end of the day, Belgium made just a little more plays, maybe just one more play than Team USA, but you can celebrate the effort. You can celebrate the run that they went on. It could have been a nice evening. Instead, what happened was awful. They got their ass kicked. And by they, really, I mean us. I have to claim this. I'm American. I have to claim the USA element of this. Team USA got its ass kicked tonight in a way that I did not see coming. I could have seen the other scenario. I could have seen a hard-fought battle. You get Flo Balogun back. It gives you momentum. It gives you a little bit of pride. You play well. He scores, maybe. I mean, you talk about the storylines if he would have scored, given all that transpired to get him to actually play. We could have been sitting here saying, you know what, clap it up for Team USA. They tried their best. They did their best. And they fell just a little short. It didn't look like they knew the game was today. I mean, did they have it on their calendar that it was Tuesday night football, not Monday night football? Monday night football is supposed to be the American thing. You're playing in Seattle, a raucous environment, and they were so unbelievably flat. From the jump, it looked like Belgium was varsity and Team USA was freshman. There was nothing. Belgium was more aggressive. Team USA had no answer. Belgium was more physical. Team USA had no answer. Every time it looked like they were going to put something together, just a small sliver of hope maybe, put a couple of good sequences together, play a few possessions on Belgium's side of the field. Every time it felt like Team USA was going to put something together, Belgium came and squashed it like they were a bug on their shoe. They score the goal, and then Belgium answers immediately, less than 2 minutes later, to go from being 1-1 to now 2-1. And good God almighty, don't even get me started on the third goal. I'm dying to know how you felt about it, because I wanted to vomit in my living room. The keeper gets his boot stuck on the grass. The grass is supposed to be great, right? We've heard all these NFL guys complain that the soccer guys are getting grass on their field while they have to deal with turf. And the keeper gets his foot stuck on the grass and gives as much of a layup as you are going to get in a World Cup match. I don't have hair. I'm very bald. If you watch us on YouTube, Westwood One Sports Night, you can see. I don't have a hat on tonight. I'm being vulnerable. I'm very bald. If I had hair, I'm ripping it out. I was contemplating ripping it out of the beard, which, you know, if you're a bald man, you got to have a beard. If you don't have a beard and you're bald, you look like a thumb. I don't want to look like a thumb. But the third goal had me debating, should I look like a thumb? Should I be ripping the hair out of the beard? Because it was awful. I mean, right then and there, like, wrap it up. The game's over. There is no sequence of events that were going to transpire after that third goal for Belgium that were going to give you any sort of hope that Team USA was going to make any sort of comeback. The game was over. When the competition level rose, Team USA unfortunately did not. And that's the most disappointing element of this entire thing. The most disappointing element is that I fell for the trick, is that I fell for the sleight of hand, is that you fell for the trick. That you fell for the sleight of hand, that this was actually a great soccer team. that we as a nation were a soccer nation. We've talked about that plentiful on this show. It didn't matter if it was Josh Graham, if it was Linnell Willingham. We have talked about it ad nauseum. Is the U.S. finally a soccer nation based off of the success that Team USA has had in the World Cup? And tonight definitively said, no, we are not. Get to football, nerds. Let's talk basketball. Can we get a little baseball? Hell, throw hockey in there at this point. This country is not a soccer nation. Because Belgium, at this current juncture, they're like a fine team. In the world pantheon, they're like a fine team. If it was 2018 Belgium, 2018 Belgium probably beats Team USA 10-1 tonight. But the current iteration of Belgium is fine. What was this going to look like if you ended up advancing and playing Spain? Or God forbid if Team USA found a way to get to France or Argentina. It would have been a bloodbath. When the competition rose, I was very disappointed in seeing that Team USA didn't, and I was disappointed in myself for believing that they were going to rise to the occasion. I firmly thought they were going to win. I could have seen a scenario where they lost, tight game, whatever. I firmly thought they were going to win tonight. And it wasn't even the Flo Balogun stuff. I just was a believer that Team USA had turned the corner, that they had figured some things out. Christian Pulisic, Captain America, was going to lead Team USA. He's finally going to fulfill the prophecy that he gave us when he was 16 years old, which, by the way, it was the complete inverse. If you are making a list of players of whom you are most disappointed in, the keeper is high on the list because that third goal was atrocious. But Christian Pulisic, given the expectations that were placed on him, and given the way that he performed, and those two things being totally opposite, what a gut punch that is, man. What a gut punch. It felt like he didn't have it. Whatever it was, it felt like he didn't have it. The man played 45 minutes and lost possession 11 times in those 45 minutes. This is supposed to be your dude. I mean, remember, we were so worried sick when he had sustained that injury in the beginning rounds of the World Cup of, oh my God, what is Team USA going to do if long-term they don't have Christian Pulisic? What is the answers? Do they have an answer? And they won a match without him, looked pretty all right. But for him to be the guy that was supposed to take and usher Team USA from a collection of guys that were largely famous in Major League Soccer. You had a few guys prior to Christian Pulisic that were playing internationally. But he was supposed to be the one that took it from a bunch of MLS dudes trying to succeed in international play to, oh no, we have real talent. We have real talent this side of the Atlantic. There are some guys that are within our walls, some real athletes that can be great at the beautiful game. And he just wasn't. And he kept waiting for it. And he just wasn't. One of the guys that really did not excel with the level of physicality that Belgium brought to the match tonight. He really didn't excel with the speed that Belgium brought to the match tonight. Because I talk about the physicality, and Belgium was physical. It was this wicked mix of speed and physicality. There were times where it felt like Belgium had 15 players on the field. They were in constant motion, and the U.S. had no answer for it. That first goal that Belgium scored was a thing of beauty. That's exactly how you draw it up on the whiteboard when you're in the huddle, when you're at practice. I envision that Belgium was sitting in a locker room similar to that of Ted Lasso. That's pretty much the extent of my real-time soccer knowledge, though a couple of my friends are trying to get me to officially jump on the bandwagon here. But that's exactly how you draw that up. And they just had, Team USA had nothing. Where was their aggressive play? We had seen it against the small league guys. The countries that, with all due respect, you can't hang. We didn't expect you to hang. But against Belgium, who was expected to hang, I mean, they just folded. The memes are going crazy. Christian Pulisic being compared to James Harden. And in the year of our Lord, 2026, that's never a good thing. In 2015, maybe it's not the worst thing in the world because Harden was balling. But in 2026, being compared to James Harden, never good. Maybe even worse is that Team USA is being compared to James Franklin-level Penn State, where you play really well against the bad teams that you're supposed to beat, and then a good team gets off the bus and you shrink. That's a pretty good description of what took place with Team USA tonight. It was abysmal, man. It was absolutely abysmal. And that's our call to question early. We will get to the point where we can celebrate this run. That will transpire over the course of 4 hours tonight. But your initial disappointments, 310-840-4910, 310-840-4910, what in tonight's match disappointed you the most? That's a talk and a text line. You can tweet me at the Denton Day. I'm sitting in for Linnell Willingham, D-Day in on a Monday, transitioning into a Tuesday on Westwood One Sports Night. On my list of disappointments, Pulisic is at the top. Keeper play is second. And then the entire offense in general is what I would put number three. If we're doing a medal stand, it's the medal stand of infamy for what Team USA showcased tonight. Those are the three that are on the medal stand. For all of the commotion and all of the drama that Flo Balogun playing tonight brought to social media and brought to these very airways, brought to television, brought to all forms of media, for all of the commotion and the controversy that that was, boy, they're sitting there with egg on their face. How do you play the game of corruption and have it completely blow up in your face in like 12 hours? I mean, it really is kind of cringeworthy how that worked. Embarrassing is not the right term. It is cringeworthy how that worked. Just an overall embarrassing day for Team USA in a day that I thought was going to be significantly better. I thought for sure I was going to tell our guy, Oliver Popular, Oliver, we're coming in with Country Roads. And every single song that's going to be played on the show tonight is going to be something USA themed. You would think that we're celebrating July 4th. I was getting Springsteen. I was getting Miley. I had the playlist set up. I was ready to rock and roll with the good old US of A. And then Belgium, they just waffled all over this team. With the pink jerseys, by the way, too. I kind of like the Belgium jerseys. I like Team USA jerseys better. But I did kind of like the Belgium jerseys. I looked at some of the numbers, by the way, and the numbers are astonishing. Team USA possessed the ball 56% of the time. That does not seem real. And I think if you were to cut that and say, all right, the total possession time was 56%. What was good possession time for the U.S.? And I would say the good possession time of the 56%, you're looking at like maybe 14-15%. Maybe 14-15% of the 56% of the time. I know that's complicated math. But 14-15% of the 56% of the time they possessed the ball was good quality possession time. Everything else, it felt like Belgium was just putting the heat on them. Just breathing down the neck. Team USA got two shots on goal. How do you possess the ball 56% of the time and you get two dual shots on goal? Zero big chances created. Zero big chances missed. Right? Positive. But zero big chances created. Didn't love it, man. Did not love it. I thought they were kind of reaching for penalties in the second half. I don't like it ever when you start pandering to officials. You kind of already did that with allowing Flo Balogun to play with the corruption, conspiring, whatever that was, which we will get to that. But I don't like when you start pandering to the officiating, and I sort of thought that Team USA started to do that way too much. And at that point, when you're pandering to the officiating, when your keeper is getting his boot stuck in the grass, it's over. Not the greatest of ways to go out for Team USA. How did you feel about it? Thoughts on the game? What were you most disappointed in with their performance? 310 840-4910, 310-840-4910. We'll take some of your phone calls, let it all out. This is a therapy session. Don't cuss on my airwaves, but you can do anything else. Let it all out. It's therapy. We do that when we get back. I'm D-Day Denton Day sitting in for Linnell Willingham on Westwood One Sports Night. 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
11: From the 95.7 News Desk, I'm Chris Halef. Here's what's making news this hour. Two Halifax councillors say they're confident in the hiring of Halifax's incoming CAO. Marnie Klucke will take on the role in September, coming to Halifax from her current job as city manager in Hamilton. Hamilton news outlet The Public Record cites an audit report early this year that was highly critical of a non-competitive procurement process used for temporary outdoor shelters. Following that, Klucke acknowledged the findings and apologized for the gaps in oversight and governance. Deputy Mayor Patty Cuttle telling 95.7 News Radio this hiring process was more involved than in the past.
12: We did have a rigorous process, and this was the candidate that really stood out.
11: Councillor David Hensby, meantime, says he's confident Klucke is highly qualified and that she'll have learned from her experiences. And the first and largest all-black military unit in Canadian history marked its 110th anniversary this weekend. The No. 2 Construction Battalion was formed July 5, 1916 during the First World War and was headquartered out of Pictou and Truro. Veterans Affairs Minister Jill McKnight says many black Canadians volunteered for service in the First World War despite facing widespread discrimination. Hundreds of black men in Canada were turned away when they volunteered to fight overseas in 1914 because they weren't wanted in what was considered a white man's war. For more news, you can follow us on Twitter or at halifax.citynews.
13: A much cooler night in the Halifax area tonight than we have seen, down to a low of 12 degrees. Some fog expected to develop overnight as well. A little breezy, too, out there. A beautiful day on Tuesday in the cards. Sunny, a mix of sun and cloud by Tuesday afternoon, but that fog is expected to burn off in the morning, getting up to a high of 27 degrees for Tuesday, up to 30. It'll feel like, anyway, when you factor in the humidity. For Tuesday night, some cloudy periods expected and a low of 11 degrees.
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0: embarrassing way to go out in what was otherwise a really fun World Cup. They had done some things that they hadn't done in a while, which really is a nice way of saying they grabbed our attention. They grabbed our hearts. They turned us into, for a very small period of time, into a nation that believed we were good at soccer. I mean, they were asking Zlatan Ibrahimovic on Fox, can Team USA win the World Cup? And that dude sat there and said yes. It was weeks ago. He would not say that today after the performance against Belgium. Your calls, 310-840-4910, 310-840-4910. What was your biggest disappointment in tonight's match for Team USA? It's a therapy session. You can do anything except cuss on the airwaves right now. Let's start. Eli is in Palm Desert, wants to jump in here. Eli, what's up, man? You're on Westwood One Sports Night.
1: Hey, what's up? Thanks for taking my call. The USA, they got what they deserved. You know, I mean, you got the president calling and trying to, you know, vouch for Fornan or whatever, and they didn't do nothing either way, you know? So it's like, I feel like the whole time, like, I was skeptical too. I mean, I'm a Mexico fan, you know what I mean? But I was like, you know, they look good. They look good and everything. And I was like, they could beat Belgium, you know? And now with the, you know, the player they had and they rescinded the red card, I was like, you know, they got a chance. But it was like, dang, like, they just threw a dud out there. And it's like, it just literally made the whole sport of soccer, U.S., like, look like a joke. You know what I mean?
0: Honestly, Eli, I'm with you. I was disappointed. I appreciate the call. I was really disappointed. You know, the world kind of stopped this morning when that decision was made to allow Flo Balogun, or really last night. But it stopped this morning because it felt like people woke up to the news that maybe weren't awake or they weren't paying attention last night. Kind of a Sunday news dump. You wake up on Monday, you hear the news, you're like, whoa, yes, he gets to play. I think most of us would point to the actual red card itself and say, that's not a very good call. But FIFA has a way of doing things to have all of the commotion with the leader of the country making the call to FIFA and then bragging about making the call, which more on that. But to have all of that transpire and then for it to be for literally nothing. To not just lose the game or lose the match. I need to use more European terms, is what I was told. To not just lose the match, but you get embarrassed and really look like you didn't belong out there with Belgium. And it's not like anyone, like Bosnia and Herzegovina, were not going to give them a better run. That's not what I mean. But it looked like, you know, there are levels to it. And Belgium was at a particular level that Team USA was never getting to tonight. It didn't matter what they did. I was making jokes on Twitter. I was like, hey, you know, the hydration break. That's what Team USA needs. Get a little bit of Mike's secret stuff. Get a little bit of Mauricio's secret stuff. Let's turn this thing around. And it would not have mattered. There was no Michael Jordan meme that was going to save that. There was nothing. They just weren't on the same page or weren't on the same level as a Belgium team that, all things considered, it's not like they're going to go and beat Spain, more likely than not. They certainly wouldn't stand a chance against a team like France. Belgium's not going to win this thing, but Team USA wasn't even in the same stratosphere tonight as they were. 310-840-4910, that's a talk or a text line. You can tweet me as well, at the Denton Day. Johnny is in Virginia, wants to join the conversation. Johnny, what's up?
2: Hey, thank you for taking my call. I thoroughly agree with that last caller. I watched the game tonight, and I thoroughly enjoyed that butt weapon Belgium put on the USA. The game was not deserved. The dude had a red card. And at best, if it was a 50-50 card, and he got suspended, what happened to get him back in the game? It's just not right. It goes against the spirit of soccer. I know this country, and I feel like a lot of the media like had this perception that it was a wrong call or something like that. That happens to a lot of other teams, and a lot of teams just deal with it. You don't have, it's like having your daddy call, and you're like, dad owns it. Sports teams like, hey, why is my son not playing? It's just not good. And I mean, that's just what I feel like, you know. And that's my call. Thank you for taking my call.
0: Yeah, I appreciate it, Johnny. It quite literally was that. I mean, that is the. It sounds a little cliche, but that is exactly what happened. Somebody made the call, and they decided to do something that they very rarely do. They being FIFA. Now they have done it in the past. a situation transpired where Cristiano Ronaldo got a red card, kind of disbanded, and then he was allowed to play. Flo Balogun is not Cristiano Ronaldo. I do want to make one thing clear. If Cristiano Ronaldo is your GOAT, you're a loser. It's obviously Messi or Mbappe or literally anybody else. But that happened with Cristiano Ronaldo. It's happened before, but it did feel like that when it happened today and yesterday with Flo Balogun, that it changed perception about how the game was going to go. And Flo Balogun's been a really, really good player in the World Cup run. He really, really has. I didn't necessarily love that that decision was made, I have to be honest. I was ready to go without Flo Balogun. I was ready to go and face off against Belgium. Truthfully, it did not matter. And I think that's maybe the most ironic part of the entire thing, is that the biggest storyline of the actual game itself leading up to the game was so clearly not relevant to the actual result that we just wasted. I mean, we literally polluted the air with the carbon dioxide that we pumped into this atmosphere by talking about it all day. And we're going to forget about it, and we're going to forget about soccer because we are America, and we're going to start getting to football and basketball, back to basketball, and you're going to pay attention to Major League Baseball. You know, if you really got swung in the direction of being a soccer fan from this World Cup, then it did its job. But this idea that we are a soccer nation, I never have really bought that. I didn't buy it even when we were playing well. I certainly don't buy it now. The whole red card reversal thing was, it was embarrassing. And then you had a celebratory press conference about it, which it was already embarrassing, and then it somehow got more embarrassing because of that. Bert is in Baltimore. Bert, what's up? You're on Westwood One Sports Night.
3: Man, keep these anti-America losers off the air, will you? And by the way, is Linnell still in North Kakalaka, or did Armin tell him he would have to talk about something other than the NBA tonight, so he called out sick?
0: Now, we got NBA news, Bird. Don't worry. It's coming your direction.
3: To answer your question, I'm kind of torn. Most disappointed? I'm actually most disappointed in Pochettino. He obviously did not get the guys ready to play. He didn't have the right strategy. You could see the way the U.S. came out to start the second half, high pressing, equated to basketball, like a full court man-to-man. Mm-hmm. That's the only way they were going to be successful, is putting pressure on every Belgian player with the ball. And they had the momentum until the other part of my conversation. I'm angry at the keeper, at Freese. That was a 1994 move. His cleat didn't get stuck in the grass, dude. He decided not to clear the ball. Why, I don't know. He was either trying to draw contact from the guy behind him, or maybe he thought he was going to start an attack and saw somebody cutting open. But that is some Bush League. I thought I was back at a bar in Ocean City, Maryland, watching the U.S. play Brazil in 1994. They just looked like they had no talent. They played scared to death. And I could go on all night. I'll go ahead and hang up. Thanks for listening.
0: I appreciate it, Bert. I hated the keeper play. The Pochettino thing is interesting because I am inclined to agree with you a little bit. I was hoping that he was going to make some adjustments that was going to fix and solve the day for Team USA. And generally speaking, if you relate it to basketball, what's the best way to fight a team that's going to full court press you? It doesn't happen in the NBA, but what's the best way to fight a team that's going to full court press you? You full court press them, tire their ass out, and then you kind of even the playing field a little bit. It'll be interesting to see what the future has for Mauricio Pochettino, because a week ago, the expectation was that he's going to leave Team USA because they're so good, and that an EPL team is going to pick him up, or one of the many various soccer leagues is going to swoop in and take Mauricio Pochettino and take him from Team USA, and they're going to have to do another round of interviews to find their next coach. Maybe that still happens. I don't know. But today was not, if he is building out a resume, he's not going to have a lot of what took place today on that resume. Because if you're trying to build a standard, what took place for Team USA tonight was not up to any sort of standard. We're taking your phone calls, 310-840-4910, 310-840-4910. That's a talk and a text line. You can tweet me as well, at the Denton Day. I am Denton Day, sitting in for Lynnell Willingham on a Monday on Westwood One Sports Night. Bob is in Rochester Hills, Michigan, wants to join the conversation. Bob, what's up? You're on Westwood One Sports Night.
4: Hi, DJ. Love your show. Thank you. And I'll make it quick. Echo the last comment about the coach. And from what I could see, for his second year with this team, Mauricio clearly didn't have the team prepared. And I heard that he focuses on the mental game. Well, the team needed to focus on the technical game. They look completely outmatched by just simple passes back and forth. After the first half, I thought, well, maybe there'll be new tactics, maybe a strategy, maybe even a change of alignment for defense and maybe more offense. But they had poor fundamentals all the way through. And I thought it was a nightmare game for the USA. And I'm really disappointed in a job at one point where 1994 GM sponsored USA in soccer. I learned a little bit, and what Wine learned back then, they demonstrated nobody learned in the last 30 years.
0: Appreciate the call, Bob. I agree with you in that it was a nightmare game. I had no fun watching this game. Like, from the jump, I had carved out time in my day to watch soccer. This is what the World Cup did to me. I had never in my life carved out time to watch soccer before, but I'd carved out time. I said, yes, let's go. Team USA, we're going to wave the flag today. It's going to be awesome. All this U.S. music and all these things. And then they just completely got, I mean, they got dunked on, for an NBA term. It just wasn't even, it wasn't fair. They literally, I equated to the second goal, the header for Belgium, to quite literally dunking on a guy. It's as close as you're going to get, jumping over a U.S. defender to knock the ball into the back of the net. That's as close as you are going to get to actually dunking in the sport of soccer. And that's what they did to Team USA. 310-840-4910, 310-840-4910. What are you most disappointed about in Team USA's loss to Belgium, ending their World Cup run? Mark is in Tucson, wants to jump in. Mark, what's up?
5: Okay, my thought is this. I kind of felt that Trump's intervention with FIFA ended up being similar to what's referred as to bulletin board material, where I think Belgium just totally got pumped up, and the U.S. ended up being totally deflated. And obviously, it seemed to me that's exactly how it showed up on the field. So, again, that's just my thought on what I think happened.
0: I appreciate the call, Mark. It absolutely was bulletin board material. Even if it wasn't like this big political thing, I don't really think Belgium cares about the state of U.S. politics. I think it was much more about, they didn't think Flo Balogun should play. They didn't love the way that Flo Balogun was allowed to play. You don't need bulletin board material necessarily when you're in an elimination stage of the World Cup. However, if you get it, you're going to use it. And they did. They scored the fourth goal. They did the Trump dance. So the idea that anyone would suggest that it wasn't bulletin board material, it absolutely was. They are as understanding as we are about what transpired to get him to play, and the great, like, beautiful twist of irony in the entire thing. Not beautiful for Team USA, but the great, beautiful, horrible twist of irony is that it really didn't matter. You know, Balogun, you saw him a little bit in the game, but it's not like he was this massive factor that made or broke it for Team USA. Nobody on offense was particularly great for them tonight. So you do all of these things to get him to play, a call, a press conference, all that convoluted mess that it was to get the guy to play. And then when he actually does play, it means nothing. So egg on your face, super duper embarrassing, and that's a bad, bad way to go out of the World Cup for a team that had been playing really well against some lesser teams, yes, but they'd been playing really, really well. Didn't love the way that that came about. Certainly didn't love the way the Team USA played. More of your phone calls, 310-840-4910. What are you most disappointed about in Team USA's performance against Belgium tonight? I was disappointed in Christian Pulisic. None of the phone callers have said anything about Pulisic. We've gotten some people disappointed at Mauricio Pochettino. Didn't love the keeper, just giving up a layup goal that was goal number three and really closed the door on any chance of Team USA making that game interesting. What say you? 310-840-4910, 310-840-4910. And we will tackle the events that led to Flo Balogun playing. Hated him. I'll tell you why next on Westwood One Sports Night.
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6: 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And yes, we're counting. 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
8: A much cooler night in the Halifax area tonight than we have seen, down to a low of 12 degrees. Some fog expected to develop overnight as well. A little breezy, too, out there. A beautiful day on Tuesday in the cards. Sunny, a mix of sun and cloud by Tuesday afternoon, but that fog is expected to burn off in the morning, getting up to a high of 27 degrees for Tuesday, up to 30. It'll feel like, anyway, when you factor in the humidity. For Tuesday night, some cloudy periods expected and a low of 11 degrees.
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0: of 16. That's as far as they've gotten in their last four appearances in the World Cup. I was hoping that this year they were going to finally get to the round of eight, just not in the cards. 310-840-4910, 310-840-4910. That's a talk or a text line. You can tweet me at The Denton Day. You can watch us on YouTube. We got a pretty active YouTube chat. Search Westwood One Sports Night, and you can jump on with us there. We've been really active tonight in the YouTube chat. Chef Easy says, sorry, I forgot about Christian Pulisic until he got injured. Daily Rose says they didn't need bulletin board material even without it. Belgium wins 3-1. All accurate. Belgium was the better team tonight. There was no doubt about that one. 310-840-4910. Let's go to Assad. Assad's in Chicago, wants to weigh in on the conversation. What's going on? You're on Westwood One Sports Night.
1: Hey, guys. Hey, thanks for having me. Yeah, I just wanted to kind of offer a balanced approach on the whole Phil Balogun red card situation. Before the game went disastrous, I actually think it kind of set initially a good precedent for FIFA to be able to review, like, terrible red cards. Maybe, you know, 4 years from now in the next World Cup, a superstar will get a red card. And it can get reversed now because of this situation. So they kind of provide some positive, I guess, legislation for FIFA going forward. I know people ended up making a big deal out of it because it seemed like favoritism for the host, you know, country and all that. But I actually thought in sports, this type of thing is really important to move the page forward. But getting back to the game at hand, I think it's a lot of the sport is about momentum. And I think going into the match, U.S. had the momentum against Belgium. We actually had the bulletin board material with Belgium beating us last time in the World Cup. We lost our best star, so everybody else is going to kind of step up and try to, like, you know, show out for the first game after July 4th on U.S. soil. And then all of a sudden, we kind of got, like, this lucky break. It seemed like, initially, with Flo Balogun coming back. But then if you think about it, the poor guy probably didn't even know he was going to play until a couple days before the game. So his prep, maybe that suffered. Maybe, you know, he took a few days off and then he realized, oh, I'm actually going to be in there. The game plan had to get adjusted. First they're playing without him, then they're playing with him. And maybe their energy just shifted from being like, hey, we're the underdogs, we're the host city, our best guy's out, we got to show up for him. And then all of a sudden, oh, we got our best guy back. Maybe they took their foot off the gas and then Belgium got the, you know, bulletin board material, and then they went crazy, and it was unfortunate, but you actually beat me to it. I was also going to mention Pulisic. I really wish he had a better tournament. He just seems like the guy who always has potential, doesn't quite get realized. I know he had injuries this World Cup, but he's still a young guy. We have a young team. Hopefully in the next 4 years we can get it together and get back here, but what would have been a very, very sweet tournament, even if we lost against Belgium initially, turned into a really unfortunate outcome. And I feel like Balogun, even the poor guy, missed a couple opportunities in the 90th minute to score a couple. It would have been a funny twist of fate with Belgium beating Senegal, two goals at the 90th minute. We could have, you know, gave him a taste of their own medicine, but hey, stuff happens, you know. But
0: yeah, stuff happens. So I'd appreciate the call. I do want to touch on the first thing that you mentioned because I just need to overall tackle the subject. So thank you. If this leads to legitimate legislation within FIFA, sick. You know, if this leads to that, 4 years from now, there is an actual process in which you can review a red card that could nullify a one-game suspension for a player of importance, that would be awesome. I would put zero of my American dollars on that actually happening. This was the leader of this country making the phone call to the leader of FIFA, which is one of the most corrupt organizations in the world of sports, and asking for a favor. Asking for a quid pro quo. Hey, we're the host country. Hey, I have power. I want to see the guy that represents my country play. It was, in essence,

0: phone call to FIFA to partake in the corruption. It looked like it was an episode of Black Mirror this morning. And look, I'm not getting too deep into the actual politics of the man who leads the country. Not a fan. Not hard to find that out. Not going to get too deep into the politics, but that's a bad way of going about things. If that leads to real legislation, sure, it's not. It's not going to happen. That's just not the way that this is going to operate. FIFA is an organization that is corrupt, and Team USA and the country utilized that in their favor, and then ultimately it blew up in their face. They still lose even if Flo Balogun doesn't play. I don't think there was any taking the foot off of the gas. I mean, you're in the round of 16 in the World Cup. There should be no taking the foot off of the gas because everything is escalating from that point. I just didn't love the optics of the entire thing because it did make it feel like dad was coming in to stick up for his kid for not getting what he deemed a fair fit. There's no fairness in the World Cup. You either got it or you don't. And that's the thrill. That should be the thrill of professional sports. And I felt like that was a little bit tainted today because of not just the phone call being made, but then the celebration publicly of the phone call being made. It just made a mess and a little bit of a mockery of the entire thing. Chase is in Atlanta. Chase wants to jump in on Westwood One Sports Night. Chase, what's going on?
1: Hey, thanks for taking my call. I just wanted to say that Coach Pochettino, he's been great the whole tournament, but the way that he decided to set up our formation in the first half with the 3-5-2, what happened, and that went against what he's done previously. So what happened was Belgium exploited our wings, and we had no wings to pass to up front because the two forwards weren't getting wide. So when you got the ball in the middle of the field on the right or the left, there was no one to go down the wing. We used to play a 4-3-3. So what happened was our midfield was overrun. We had nothing on the wings. His whole decision to play that formation, no matter who was playing striker, it doesn't matter, that caused major problems. You notice that every time a player got the ball, they have nowhere to pass. It's like, there's no one open. I'll pass it back. You know, it was just they could not pass through Belgium. And I just think if he would have started with a different formation, it could have changed the entire game. So it just led to other things. And, of course, the goalkeeper coming out and not clearing it and that giving up that third goal, just that really was the nail in the coffin.
0: I mean, that was throw your hands up and be like, you know what? This one's over. When you're making a play like that, and I appreciate the call, it's a great call. When you're making a play like that on that third goal, I mean, there's nothing much you can do after something like that. Mr. Positive wants to jump in. Mr. Positive, what's up?
2: Hey, D-Day, that was brilliant by what you said. It's hard to be Mr. Positive right now, but here's the thing. I'm hearing a lot of negativity around the land here, the nation. And what happened was that this Team USA brought us together. We all believed. Now that they lost, we're having sour grapes, we're feeling bad, blah, blah, blah. But here's the thing, ladies and gentlemen. You've got to understand that this team tried to bring us together. Everyone was excited. Everyone believed. Let's keep on believing. Let's see the faux pas that happened, especially with what Trump did and how this was coached and all that stuff. But you guys, it brought us together, and that's what it's all about, the World Cup. Think about that. The nation, countries around the world love the United States. It's a positive thing. But, yeah, you guys, it was sad that they lost. Go Messi. D-Day, you're doing a fantastic job. And what a breakdown about Trump and FIFA and stuff like that. Keep everybody go for your dreams. Thanks, D-Day.
0: Thank you, Mr. Positive. It did bring us together. Like, we will get to the positive stuff because there were elements of the World Cup run that were fun, and it was fun to be a part of. It was fun to talk with friends of mine in various group chats about soccer, which I would normally laugh off, but I was interested, partially because it's part of the job, but I was interested, and they did do that. right? I've seen so many clips from parties at bars, or here in D.C., there was a lot of watch parties on the National

0: National Mall, which is a really cool way of watching a soccer game. So there are positives that were from this World Cup, and those should be celebrated. We will celebrate those. I promise, Mr. Positive. You will get that form of celebration, but you also should be a little upset right now, because expectations were that it was going to be a positive night. And then not only was it not positive against Belgium, but they got shellacked. They didn't look like they belonged on the field with Belgium. And it's funny, we have people in our YouTube chat right now saying that the Team USA is actually better than Belgium. Maybe in FIFA, like the video game, because what happened tonight, they were clearly not the better team. Belgium was more physical. They were faster. They were more efficient when it came to running up and down the field and taking advantage. And Team USA just did not have that tonight. And I don't know if that's a Pochettino thing, if they just got out-talented. But regardless, it was not the way that I wanted to see Team USA go out. You could have gone out fighting. You could have gone out in the final minute, and it just wasn't that. They just got blitzed from the very jump. Coming up, you'll hear what Team USA women's legend Carly Lloyd said about Christian Pulisic. It's next on Westwood One Sports.
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4: From the National Newsroom of the Canadian Press, I'm David Augustine. Prime Minister Mark Carney has named German submarine manufacturer TKMS as the preferred bidder to supply the Navy's next fleet of subs. Speaking at a Canadian Armed Forces base in Halifax, Carney says it was a close race between TKMS and its rival bidder, South Korea's Hanwha. He says Ottawa is booking the estimated cost for up to 12 submarines into the federal budget, although he didn't give a total price tag.
5: This process will have far and away the greatest economic impact of any defense investment right across Canada.
4: The purchase will allow Canada to spend the equivalent of 4% of its GDP on defense by the year 2030. Carney made the announcement before heading to the annual NATO summit in Turkey. Thousands of federal public servants started a new schedule Monday requiring 4 days a week in office after the Treasury Board announced the change in February. Some departments cannot fully implement the rule yet because they do not have enough office space for all employees. Immigration Canada says most staff will remain at 3 days a week for now, while managers must report on-site 4 days a week. Health Canada, ESDC, and Global Affairs Canada also cite space issues. BC Transportation Minister Mike Farnworth says the projected cost of replacing the George Massey Tunnel has ballooned to $8.5 billion. The new price is more than double the $4.15 billion estimate the government issued in 2021, and Farnworth says things have changed.
6: This updated budget reflects today's market conditions, inflation, project scope, and the realities of delivering a project of this size and complexity. Major infrastructure projects around the world have experienced similar cost pressures.
4: The federal government promised up to $3 billion toward the capital costs in a deal signed last week. Ontario Premier Doug Ford says he's confident plans for an east-west oil pipeline from Alberta can be worked out with Manitoba's premier. Ford and Alberta Premier Danielle Smith unveiled plans Monday for a pipeline to ship crude from the oil sands to refineries in Sarnia, Ontario, without crossing the U.S. border. A spokesperson for Manitoba Premier Wab Kanew didn't address questions about the pipeline proposal, but the spokesperson referred to discussions with First Nations and said major nation-building projects have to be built the right way. And CBRE says Canada's office vacancy rate fell to 17.1% in the second quarter, down from 18.7% a year earlier. The figures show Canada's office market has now seen 1 year of recovery, but Mark Meehan, a CBRE Canada Research Managing Director, says the recovery is expected to continue into 2030.
7: We think that nationally, to return to where the office market was pre-pandemic, it will take until about 2030, based on demand coming back and vacancy rates still being elevated.
4: The trend comes as employers increasingly mandate that workers return to office. This is the Canadian Press. In sports, Summer McIntosh won the women's 400-meter individual medley at the Canadian Swimming Trials, but fell short of her own world record. The swimming phenom finished more than 3 seconds off her world record time set last year in Victoria. McIntosh broke a long-standing 200-meter butterfly record Sunday night. She spoke about regrouping after an emotional start to the meet.
8: You kind of have to dumb it down and kind of, you know, underappreciate it in a way. Like, you don't want to get too, you know, cocky or too confident in yourself and know that each race is individual. Obviously, I broke the world record last night, but tonight wasn't my best swim, so that's why you really got to take it one step at a time.
4: The 19-year-old from Toronto returns to the Montreal Olympic pool Tuesday for the women's 400-meter freestyle. And Mikel Merino scored in the first minute of second half stoppage time as Spain defeated Portugal 1-0 on Monday to reach the World Cup quarterfinals. The loss ends 41-year-old Cristiano Ronaldo's World Cup career for Portugal. Spain will face Belgium on Friday after reaching the World Cup quarterfinals for the first time since winning the title in 2010. From the Canadian Press, I'm David Augustine.
9: A much cooler night in the Halifax area tonight than we have seen, down to a low of 12 degrees. Some fog expected to develop overnight as well. A little breezy, too, out there. A beautiful day on Tuesday in the cards. Sunny, a mix of sun and cloud by Tuesday afternoon, but that fog is expected to burn off in the morning, getting up to a high of 27 degrees for Tuesday, up to 30. It'll feel like, anyway, when you factor in the humidity. For Tuesday night, some cloudy periods expected, and a low of 11 degrees.
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0: Westwood One Sports presents Denton Day.
1: It's not as happy of a night as I was hoping it was going to be. It's Westwood One Sports Night with Denton Day sitting in for Lynnell Willingham on a Monday, now Tuesday, on the East Coast. I was hoping we were going to be celebrating. We are going to be enjoying the fact that Team USA is moving on to the round of eight in the World Cup. And instead, we're sad. We're sad because Team USA didn't play very well. We're sad because Belgium gave them the business and the World Cup run that had been a fun one, that had kind of taken the country by storm, is now over. And we are going to go back to really not caring a ton about soccer in this country. It's the unfortunate reality of what it was. Maybe if they would have gotten to the round of eight, or God forbid, the round of four, it would have really turned this country into a soccer nation. And now we don't have to play that charade anymore. But we are taking your phone calls at 310-840-4910. What was your biggest disappointment about the match tonight? Team USA falling to Belgium by a score of 4-1. Gary is in Detroit, wants to join the conversation. Gary, what's going on?
2: Not too much. How you doing? Okay.
1: I'm doing well.
2: Well, I feel bad for Trump. In a tough break. I mean, the more you want a game, the more you need it, the more you're desperate, the more you get motivated, whatever the reason is, and everybody's right about that. But he's had it tough now. This kind of messed it up, and then he's the only game the New York Knicks won in the best of five was the game that he went to, remember?
1: Oh, I remember, yeah.
2: That was the only game they lost. He went there to try to be good fortune and whatever, and people were complaining about that. But I felt bad about it. He just changed something around, got them motivated. We were probably practicing with other guys, and all of a sudden now he's got to get back in the mix, threw some guys off, and they weren't sharp at all tonight, couldn't get any plays, were kicking the ball to the weak side, and nobody was there, had a transfer to both. But that second goal is what bothered me. A goalie is supposed to go up there and catch that ball when he's kicking it right in front of the net. Catch it with your hands. All the other games I watched, the goalie is always alert to not let him be able to head that ball in there, and that hurt, don't you think, the second goal?
1: It did feel like there was, and I appreciate the call, Gary, it did feel like there was a slight lack of aggressiveness in goal tonight, because you're right, on that second goal, jump up there and catch that thing, smack it away, do whatever you have to do. If you have to, inadvertently, throw a haymaker because you're going for the ball, like, do something like that. And it felt like, in general, for the entire match, there was a lack of aggressiveness from the whole team, really, because offensively, I didn't think they were particularly aggressive either. It did feel like every time they tried to send the ball into the offensive side of the field, whether that be on a long run and go for, Flo Balogun or whatever the case was, it always felt like the accuracy was just a little off, or a guy was just a little out of place. And we've had many callers come in and say, well, the formation that Team USA was running tonight was different from everything they had done in the earlier stages of the World Cup. What is the reasoning for that? What is the reasoning for why that decision was made? Because it has felt like that every single step of the way, Mauricio Pochettino has done a great job making all of the correct decisions. Sometimes that's little things, sometimes that's big things, but it always felt like that when a decision was to be made, he was a step ahead, sometimes two steps ahead. He completely reinvented the way the Team USA played offense. It's why we've been raving about him the way that we have. It's why we had high expectations before games even started coming into this World Cup. So I'm trying to wrap my head around the reasoning for why he would make a decision like that, and I cannot do it. So if you can, 310-840-4910, 310-840-4910. That's a talk or text lines. You want to text us, maybe the phones ain't your thing, you can do so at that number. You can tweet me as well at the Denton Day. Soldier of God tweets me and says, Denton, I didn't fall for it. He's talking about the Kool-Aid that I was drinking, thinking Team USA was going to win. I didn't fall for it. As soon as I saw, he's a gambler, 85% of the public tickets on Team USA. I knew they were doomed. I bet on Belgium win or draw and Belgium to advance, and I won. For those of you that maybe aren't in the gambling space, certain apps will show you the amount of public money on a side. Now, generally speaking, for a situation like the World Cup, Team USA is always going to be at a massive advantage for the money. All of the books have always wanted whoever Team USA was playing to win. That's how they get all of their money. If you ever see a college football game, an NFL game, or something of the sort, and 85% of the money is in one direction, I would highly encourage you to go the other direction. With a U.S. soccer match, I feel like it's a little different, especially when it's something like the World Cup. But he, Soldier of God, won, so I can't really talk anything, any smack on that one. We do have a couple of texters. One says, speak for yourself. I'm not disappointed. I really liked the way the Team USA ended up playing. I think that's a win. A lot of people are not thrilled with the way that the red card overturn was made. People very, very upset, in fact, about the way that the red card was overturned in the favor of Flo Balogun. Made my thoughts pretty clear on that. I also was not thrilled about how that was done and then the publication of how that was done. Some things need to be kept behind closed doors. One of the guys that I was the most disappointed in has been Christian Pulisic. I've had very high expectations for him, and these have been expectations that have been formed in four-year increments over the years, because he was the guy that was supposed to take us from a team that was largely MLS players to we are talented enough to go play in the biggest soccer leagues in the world. And he was the face of that, going overseas at the age of 16 to play in various different leagues across Europe. To play the way that he did today, which was for his standard and the standard that he has set and the standard that we have been told that he is setting, it was not good enough. He turned the ball over a ton. It felt like he was never really moving downhill. It felt like he wasn't super efficient tonight. He needed to be better. He was not better. I'm not the only one that thinks this. Carly Lloyd, who's won multiple World Cups with the U.S. women's national team, she was on the Fox broadcast, and she laid in not just to Pulisic, but to the team itself.
3: No, look, it's a bit of a downer for us being out here now after this loss, but I felt like they lost the game before they even stepped out onto the pitch, and I'm not sure why, and I don't know the reasons, but just from the beginning, just chasing, tentative, scared, just not confident on the ball. And I think big-time players, you wanted some of those big-time players to step up in big moments. And I got to be honest, I was a bit disappointed with Christian Pulisic. I think whether he wants to be the star of this team or not, we didn't see enough from him in this particular game and really the whole World Cup. Little glimpses here and there. But, aside from this loss, I think on the brighter storyline, it's been a fantastic World Cup. This team has united the country. They have, gotten American fans to fall in love with them. And there is a bright future, but this is just a real disappointing loss to go out on.
1: And two of those things can be true. You can look at this as, man, this was a great run. And that's fair. If you want to be super positive tonight, you can do that. This was a great run. They did something that we had not really been familiar with, which is it felt like they were a really, really great team in the World Cup. They still only got to the round of 16, which is exactly where they have ended in the last four World Cups. Obviously, there was some expansion this year, so they did win a knockout stage match. They only got to the round of 16, but it did feel like this was a very different Team USA team from years prior. That is accurate, and if you want to cling to that as positivity for tonight, that is perfectly okay. Also accurate that the guy that was positioned to be the superstar did not play well. Also accurate is that it did feel like before the game even started that they had lost. There was a level of confidence that Belgium had that Team USA did not have. I don't know if they left the confidence in the locker room. Maybe they left it in a different city. Maybe they left it on social media. I was confident. There's probably a number of you that were very confident. It's very easy, I feel like, to drink up that confidence when it has been as positive as it was, when it's been a party across the country with watch parties and going to bars and going and watching these games outside. It's been very positive to watch these games surrounded by your fellow countrymen together and having that experience. And I kind of think that a lot of that, or at least some of it, does play off of the fact, this might be the craziest take of the show, it plays off of the fact that how fun was it to watch the Knicks win a championship when everybody's partying outside? And if you're not a Knicks fan, you're like, man, that'd be pretty cool if I could watch a game for a team that I care about with a bunch of people. And then you have the World Cup and your team USA is actually good. And you get to experience all of those moments outside and at bars and doing all these things, right? So I think that plays a factor into it. But the superstar wasn't good tonight. Now, I don't know how he feels as it relates to the injury that sidelined him in the early stages of the World Cup when it was still just group play. Maybe there is still some limitations from a level of explosiveness that were hampering him, and he could not play his best due to that particular limitation. That could be accurate. I don't know that. He would be the only one that could truly be able to speak on something like that. But it is very clear that the guy that was supposed to be the best player was not the best player. And it was kind of a consistent thing, which is sad. It would have been great if he wasn't the best player because, you know, somebody had stepped up and somebody had really excelled. And for a little bit, that was Flo Balogun because he was the goal scorer for Team USA. So it would have been awesome if that was the reason why we're looking at Christian Pulisic and saying, yeah, you weren't the best player, but it's because there are so many guys that can compete for being the best player. And I never felt like that was necessarily the case. It felt like he kind of took steps back. And you know, Balogun was good. There were a bunch of other players on the team that were good, but it felt like we are constantly waiting for Christian Pulisic to be awesome and to be the prince that was promised, and the promise fell short. Pink Panther writes on YouTube. You can watch us on YouTube. Very active YouTube chat. Search Westwood One Sports Night. Pink Panther writes in, we are too small and skinny, not physical. Paraguay would be in penalties if they played Belgium. So the size factor for Team USA, they're just not built to handle the style of play that Belgium played tonight. I think Team USA did excel in a little bit of the faster paced games because I thought they had guys that could run. The physicality was not there, although I actually thought that the speed element tonight for Belgium was maybe the most surprising pinpoint of the game. The physicality, I knew they had kind of told us as much. I didn't think they were going to come out like legitimately swinging on Team USA, but they had kind of told us as much with the Balogun thing of like, hey, all right, we're gonna bring it to you then if he is going to play. Which I laughed at them appealing the red card reversal. What did they think was going to happen? The red card was reversed for reasons that we have mentioned. The leader of the free world called them and said, hey, please reverse this. They said yes. What did you think? The appeal was going to reverse that? I mean, come on now. Let's get our head out of the sand a little bit. But it felt like they played physical because of that. The speed that Belgium had was something that I was surprised with. I was not aware. I was not aware that they had that level of speed and that level of physicality. It looked like at times they had 15 guys on the pitch. Look at me using soccer words. But it looked like they had 15 guys out there at certain points. And Team USA just had nothing. No answer for that at all. And that was tough to stomach. That was tough to swallow because I wanted Spain. I watched the way that Spain played Portugal, eliminating Cristiano Ronaldo, who I just do not like. So I loved that. I watched the way that Spain played, and I thought, you know, if Team USA is as good as I think they are, and if they stick it to Belgium, there might be something there. There might be something. You would need like a miracle on ice kind of a deal, which I did see a lot of people tweeting about the miracle on ice in relation to this game today. That's not great. The round of 16 shouldn't be your miracle on ice. You got to at least get to the round of 8, preferably the round of 4, before you start referencing one of the greatest international wins in American sports history with Team USA taking down Russia in 1980 using the, I get the parallel, but using the parallel for Team USA versus Belgium. I don't know that Belgium was as strong as Russia in the 1980s in hockey. Could be wrong. not wrong on that one. So that parallel was like, oh, all right, we're really out of our depths now at this point if we're comparing this to one of, again, one of the greatest international wins in American sports history. If you want to jump in on the phones, you can. 310-840-4910. 310-840-4910. That's a talk or a text line. You can tweet me at the Denton Day. What did you think about Team USA's performance? If you got some positive thoughts, we will take the positivity. I've done like an hour and change on negativity, so we will take the positivity if you want to give us some in relation to Team USA. But coming up next, Brad Stevens spoke on his decision to trade Jaylen Brown. If I'm Jason Tatum, I am furious with what he said. I'll explain why when we get back. It's D-Day sitting in for Linnell on a Westwood One sports night. The second round of international soccer is now, and DraftKings has you covered for every single match. 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

0: From the 95.7 News Desk, I'm Chris Halef. Here's what's making news this hour. Two Halifax councillors say they're confident in the hiring of Halifax's incoming CAO. Marnie Klucke will take on the role in September, coming to Halifax from her current job as city manager in Hamilton. Hamilton news outlet The Public Record cites an audit report early this year that was highly critical of a non-competitive procurement process used for temporary outdoor shelters. Following that, Klucke acknowledged the findings and apologized for the gaps in oversight and governance. Deputy Mayor Patty Cuttle telling 95.7 News Radio this hiring process was more involved than in the past.
1: We did have a rigorous process, and this was the candidate that really stood out.
0: Councillor David Hensby, meantime, says he's confident Klucke is highly qualified and that she'll have learned from her experiences. And the first and largest all-black military unit in Canadian history marked its 110th anniversary this weekend. The No. 2 Construction Battalion was formed July 5, 1916 during the First World War and was headquartered out of Pictou and Truro. Veterans Affairs Minister Jill McKnight says many black Canadians volunteered for service in the First World War despite facing widespread discrimination. Hundreds of black men in Canada were turned away when they volunteered to fight overseas in 1914 because they weren't wanted in what was considered a white man's war. For more news, you can follow us on Twitter or at halifax.citynews.
2: A much cooler night in the Halifax area tonight than we have seen, down to a low of 12 degrees. Some fog expected to develop overnight as well. A little breezy, too, out there. A beautiful day on Tuesday in the cards. Sunny, a mix of sun and cloud by Tuesday afternoon, but that fog is expected to burn off in the morning, getting up to a high of 27 degrees for Tuesday, up to 30. It'll feel like, anyway, when you factor in the humidity. For Tuesday night, some cloudy periods expected and a low of 11 degrees.
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5: If you want to react to Team USA falling to Belgium, you can. 310-840-4910. 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Pete writes in the chat, Day could have been an upgrade at goalie over the U.S. goalkeeper. Not sure about that one. Didn't love the way that he played, but I retired from keeper at 6. As you might tell if you watch the YouTube, eyesight, not the greatest on this side of the camera. Got 4 eyes over here, so the keeper position was not my strong suit. You got to have really good eyes to be a keeper. I do not possess that trait. You can follow me on Twitter at TheDentonDay. As we shift now to the NBA, the Jaylen Brown trade has been the talk of the league for the past few days because it's head-scratching. You look at what Boston did, and you're like, how does this benefit Jason Tatum? And the answer is, it doesn't. And if I'm Jason Tatum, I'm even more furious now listening to what Brad Stevens said about the trade, because Brad Stevens spoke today. On paper or on Twitter, wherever Jason Tatum found out about this, you look at the trade, and you're like, all right, Paul George is coming here, but I got to check my calendar. Oh, it's 2026. Well, that's not that exciting. Paul George hasn't been Paul George in like 4 years by this point. Not thrilled that he's going to be my teammate now. He's literally just a worse version of me. And then we get nothing else in return. You get draft picks, but draft picks don't help me if I'm Jason Tatum. I'm in the prime of my career. I'm the face of the operation in Boston, a historic franchise. We've won a championship, but I didn't win finals MVP, and then I got screwed at the Olympics by that dastardly Steve Kerr. I'm furious if I'm Jason Tatum, because I'm looking around being like, guys, what is the plan here? If we're trying to be competing for championships in an Eastern Conference that's getting pretty good, like, you just traded Jaylen Brown in the conference to a rival, to the team that, not just a rival, they beat us. We lost to them like a month and a half ago. And you're going to trade him to them, and the only thing that you get back is what their fourth option was, and he plays the same position I do? And then to hear Brad Stevens talk about this had to be even more infuriating. So you're already mad. And then listen to what Brad Stevens said. We'll start with what he said about the acquisition of Paul George and what that means to Boston's roster.
4: Plus the optionality moving forward, Paul's contract is shorter. He'll have his choice with his player option next year. But I think that, and again, I keep going back to like myself as a kid, like I don't want to hear about picks and optionality. I don't. Unfortunately, in my position, that matters. That's where we are. Can I tell you exactly what's going to happen? No. We're excited about Paul. We're excited about a lot of our young guys. We're excited about the depth of our group. We're excited about our very best players. And we are, we think we've got a good team, and we think we've got a lot of options moving forward.
5: So that's not confidence building. He's asked about Paul George. The first thing he says is, well, the money, he could opt out next year. You're like, oh, great. So again, I'm in the prime. I'm supposed to be carrying one of the most iconic franchises, and you just traded for a guy that you may or may not already want to not be on the team next year. And you got draft picks that in the current moment don't help me. I'm trying to win another championship. What is a draft pick next year going to do? Unless you transition those draft picks to a big-time trade, but at this point, who are you trading for anymore? It feels like the Jaylen Brown trade was the last domino to fall outside of the one potential outlier trade that's so off the wall that at this point it can't happen if you're Boston, which would be the trading of Joel Embiid. But if you were going to trade Joel Embiid to Boston, you would have just done it in the Jaylen Brown trade. Philadelphia obviously did not, which I don't believe that they're going to trade Embiid prior to the start of the regular season, but that feels like that's the only player that could realistically be available if you are Boston right now and you just made a trade with that team that did not include bringing him in. So the first round picks don't really do anything. Brad Stevens is out there talking about depth. The starting lineup right now for Boston, if the regular season started today, is Derek White, Baylor Shireman, Paul George, Jason Tatum, Mitchell Robinson, with Sam Hauser and Peyton Pritchard coming off of the bench. Mike Conley, who has to be like 50 years old at this point, coming off the bench as well. Where's the depth there? I saw a report, and this is a real report. It made me laugh. It's going to make you laugh. That somebody in the Boston organization thought that Peyton Pritchard could be like their Jalen Brunson. And the fact that somebody had the gall to speak that publicly is a hilarious thing. It should not be taken anywhere near serious, but it's a hilarious thing. So where is this depth? Brad Stevens had mentioned, we feel good about our depth. Where is it? I don't see it. All four of my eyes are being used. I don't see it. Right now, roster-wise, Boston is like eighth in the East, and that even might be generous. They might fall with Washington's roster getting better, with Indiana getting Tyrese Halliburton back, with the moves that Miami has made, and everybody else in the conference. Boston's roster is actually a roster to sneeze at. The saying normally goes, they're nothing to sneeze at. I'm sneezing at Boston's roster, because what the hell are they putting together? It's nothing that looks even remotely fun, because on top of all of this, Jason Tatum is coming off of an Achilles injury. He played at the end of last year, didn't play well, and then wasn't really available to the fullest extent in the playoff series where they blew the lead to Philadelphia. And that's, you are positioning him to be the face of the franchise moving forward, to be the one that is going to carry the franchise moving forward, and you are providing him next to no help. Unless you believe the in-depth analytics of Derek White having a better season than Jaylen Brown, who an anonymous general manager and executive said that was the case. Take a guess as to how anonymous that was. It was likely somebody in the building in Boston, but they said, we actually feel like Derek White had a better year than Jaylen Brown. Okay, let's see it. Let's see how that matriculates when you actually have to go out there and play the basketball. Here's what Brad Stevens said. He spoke today about the Jaylen Brown trade. Here's what Brad Stevens said about replacing an irreplaceable individual who in this case was Jaylen Brown.
6: The unbelievable way we've played in the regular season in the last couple years, you know, the path looked a little bit more challenging to me. I might be wrong. I'm not going to stand up here and be defensive about that. But the path looked a little bit more challenging with 70% of our cap and such a high percent of our usage tied into two players. And the reality in this era and in this day and age of the NBA, and you could see it obviously with the last couple of champions and some of the teams that were at the very top of the league when it was all said and done at the end of this year, is that, you know, you have to do a great job and you have to have the optionality to do a great job of building out depth that can hopefully replace the irreplaceable individual.
5: There's that depth word again. Who is going to replace him? I'm not going to sit up here and act like Jaylen Brown was this awesome one-of-one kind of player. It felt like it wasn't until 2 years ago where he could dribble to the left side of the floor. It felt like at times in the playoff series against Philadelphia, he went completely rogue. All of that is fair. There are very valid criticisms about Jaylen Brown, the player, that I will hear and I will agree with. But the idea that you're going to replace him with the depth that Boston has on the roster, which is next to none, is something that I can't get behind. And it's almost crushing this legend that was Brad Stevens. Because I had always looked at Brad Stevens as a basketball savant, a basketball genius. I mean, he made Butler relevant in the college basketball space and then jumped to the NBA and had success with the Boston Celtics. Who would have thought that the Butler coach jumping to the NBA, joining a historic franchise, was going to be something that worked? Generally, when you think of like a mid-major basketball coach jumping to the NBA, they join like the Kings, an organization that is just desperate to make something work, or please, they're hoping, they're on their knees trying to make something work, and they're just swinging for the fences. But he joined the Celtics, and he had the success, and I'm looking at him now and being like, should I have held him in this massively high regard? Because his decision-making process, and make no mistake about it, like, this is him. This is quite literally his job. So anyone that's going to come out here and be like, this was not a Brad Stevens trade, this is quite literally his job. He is the one. He stopped coaching. He stepped down from coaching so he could take over the position of roster building. And he's building out the roster. And he's the guy that is responsible for trading the former finals MVP, the most recent finals MVP in Celtics history. And then he's getting up there talking about depth when he got Paul George in return for Jaylen Brown. When we all know, sitting here on July 6th, if you're not on the East Coast, July 7th, if you are on the East Coast, but sitting here in early July, understanding that they were desperate to move the man. They started to call other teams. They weren't fielding calls and got a really good one and decided, hey, you know what? We can't pass this offer up. We need to move him. They were making the calls to get Jaylen Brown off of the team. I think it was more than just the Twitch stuff. I didn't think he was really going that crazy on Twitch, if we're being honest. He just spoke. I think it was more than that. But that's a level of desperation that, generally speaking, a team as historic as the Boston Celtics are not falling for. And it felt like they did. And Brad Stevens is becoming the poster child for that. And Jaylen Brown has said that Brad Stevens did not handle this process the way that he would have hoped that Brad Stevens would handle that. Now, you take that with a grain of salt because he's the one that got traded. But still, people are starting to look at Brad Stevens and be like, well, what are you going to do now? And this was a hard decision to make. And here's Brad Stevens addressing hard decisions in his media availability earlier this afternoon.
6: We have to make really hard decisions with every piece of information that we have. And ultimately, this is the decision we came to. And, you know, obviously, You know, in many circles, that's not popular. And we understood that coming into it, and so that's just something that you have to really consider and weigh. But ultimately, the reasons that we've made the decision are the ones I've shared.
5: Now, this works for Boston. Egg on my face. We'll all shut up, and they'll be celebrating. I happen to think it's not going to. They've made too many decisions this offseason with information that is available that I just don't agree with. It's not that I didn't agree with trading Jaylen Brown. If it's time to go, it's time to go. And you might as well rip the Band-Aid. If it had gotten to a point where the two sides could not coexist and it could not lead to something functional and it could not lead to competing in the Eastern Conference, I would argue you still would have been fine because Tatum and Brown are a top duo in the league. But if it could not, if you felt like it couldn't and it needed to end, end it. I'm always in favor of doing that. Don't overstay your welcome. Get out before the explosion takes place. So if you felt like it was going to go bad, end it. But the package they got in return for Jaylen Brown and the way that they allowed things to come out publicly where people were saying negative things about Jaylen Brown that impacted the value you were going to get in return for them. Because a lot of things that we heard about like advanced analytics and what Jaylen Brown's personality was like behind closed doors, they weren't getting that information from like the Phoenix Suns. You weren't getting Phoenix Suns scouts giving anonymous quotes about, well, Jaylen Brown's. No, that's not how that works. A lot of the stuff that was criticizing him personally was coming from within the walls of the organization and damaging his price and the return that you were going to get for him. And for what? To get over on him on Twitter so he might say something on Twitch? It's a very weird way of behaving and one that we don't constantly see the Celtics partaking in. That has been very, very weird. And then, oh, now they're planting their flag as Jason Tatum is the guy coming off of the Achilles injury. And modern medicine is so, so good. But Achilles injuries in the sport of basketball are still a terrifying thing. We've seen guys get back to good levels. Kevin Durant has been a good player since he ruptured his Achilles, but he hasn't quite been the same player since he ruptured the Achilles. Klay Thompson never was the same. We'll see what Tyrese Haliburton is like in Indiana this year because he did it at a much younger age than those other two players did. But we still have not seen somebody rupture an Achilles and go back to being the level of player that they were or even higher than they were. I don't know that I'd be willing to say that Jason Tatum is going to be even better than he was pre-Achilles. And that's what they're banking on because you know Paul George ain't going to give you a full 82. I'm Denton Day. I'm sitting in for Linnell Willingham on Westwood One Sports Night. The phone line to get in touch, 310-840-4910, 310-840-4910. That's a talk or a text line. You can follow me on Twitter as well, at The Denton Day. Connect with me there. We'll take some of your phone calls on Team USA falling to Belgium, the future of the Boston Celtics, any direction you want to go. It comes your way next on Westwood One Sports Night.
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2: A much cooler night in the Halifax area tonight than we have seen, down to a low of 12 degrees. Some fog expected to develop overnight as well. A little breezy, too, out there. A beautiful day on Tuesday in the cards. Sunny, a mix of sun and cloud by Tuesday afternoon, but that fog is expected to burn off in the morning, getting up to a high of 27 degrees for Tuesday, up to 30. It'll feel like, anyway, when you factor in the humidity. For Tuesday night, some cloudy periods expected and a low of 11 degrees.
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5: At the Denton Day on Twitter, I'm sitting in for Linnell Willingham on a Monday / Tuesday, Westwood One Sports Night. You want to join the conversation, 310-840-4910, 310-840-4910. We've talked about Team USA falling to Belgium 4-1, ending their World Cup run before they could get to the round of eight. That's 4 World Cups in a row where Team USA has been ousted in the round of 16, and boy, they looked awful on Monday night against Belgium, just completely outmatched by a Belgium team that's fine. I don't think they're spectacular. I think that makes it look even worse, the way the team USA ended up playing. 310-804-0410. Sean is in Virginia, wants to join the conversation. Sean, what's up? You're on Westwood One Sports Night.
0: What's going on, guys, man? I lament with you on the turn into a soccer hooligan for a couple weeks. I called in the other during the NBA Finals when, and I hate to have this be a interlocking thing here, but with Trump, you know, anything he touches or puts his hands to go to poop. So, and I'm a Commanders fan, so my worst fear is like if something, you know, because he would never call, you know, the NFL commissioner, it would never call him and have the same outcome. But as soon as I heard that took place, and I'm a very know nothing about soccer. Once I heard that took place, I was like, "Oh, that's a death nail. That's like essentially him showing up at the game or something." And it's a sad thing because, you know, you heard the guy call. He called in earlier and he said there's something wrong with them. They were flat. They played like they already had lost the game when they got there. And it's a shame. It really is. It's a shame. And I hope that this doesn't continue, you know, while him in office and sports and things like that, you know, stay away from the sports, dude. Leave us alone. do whatever you got to do. Just don't let him get involved with it. Because, like I said, my God, what if something happened, you know, catastrophic in the NFL? Mahomes, he does something, and oh my God, it would be it's just a bad thing. And to have that involved, and then you lose. You know what I mean?
5: Yeah, the losing is what hurts the most. I appreciate the call. The losing and the way that they lost is what hurts the most, because we did this whole song and dance about getting Flo Balogun's red card reversed, and then he did a press conference celebrating the fact that he got the red card reversed, and then he posted a bunch of AI things on his social media celebrating the fact that he got the red card reversed, and then Team USA turned around and lost 4-1. Yeah, you know, like, it'd be totally different if they lost 2-2 and it went to PKs, and then you just lose in PKs or something like that. That's a totally different vibe. You still be upset if you're a fan of USA soccer, rightfully so, because you want to see your team advance as far as possible. But it'd be totally different if they fought to the very end and they just didn't have it. They got their ass kicked. And they got their ass kicked from the beginning to the very end. It felt like maybe for a minute and a half, they were in the game after they scored their first goal, and then Belgium came back and answered with the header

0: Day Day, right?
1: That is.
0: Okay. Nickname you Day Day.
1: D Day works, but I'll take it.
0: Yeah, shout out to my caps on the Day Day thing. But anyway, my brother, I am the entertainer, activist, sports analyst, and political analyst. So I want to talk NBA and sports real quick. So let's go to soccer. Yeah, NBA and soccer. Let's go to soccer first. Two parts. One thing is this. Who cares who reverse, or not necessarily reverse, but got them to take a look at? Who cares who it was? It could have been George Bush for all I care. It could have been Barack Obama for all I care. But here's the whole point. How many times have we sat on our couch or sat at a game and wish we had the power to change a bad call or to, how shall I say, influence a bad call being looked at again? It's nothing wrong with Donald Trump did. It was the wrong call for FIFA to do. Now, again, we all at some point in our lives wish we got that power, just to wave a magic wand. Hey, they need to take a look at that again and reverse that, because it was the wrong thing for them to do. I don't believe no mumbo jumbo, it was bad luck. I don't believe that. I believe USA was going to lose anyway. Did it motivate Belgium a little bit? Maybe by one goal. Okay, so they got one extra goal because they was a little hyped up. But I think going forward, United States of America needs to take this as fuel. I mean, steroid fuel, and get the next crop of soccer players for 4 years so they can get past the 16th at that stage and face Belgium and destroy them. So if we put our minds to it and our money and all of our resources and maybe even work with the government on getting programs implemented, we can be great at soccer too, just like at basketball, football, such and such. Now, as far as NBA, Kevin Durant is out there somewhere, bruh. So the Boston Celtics just might get that X factor. Kevin Durant.
1: Super Rusted, your phone's cutting out, so we're going to have to let you go there. I think I was picking up the gist of what you were saying with Kevin Durant. The signal was just getting a little too choppy. If the Boston Celtics add Kevin Durant to Paul George and Jason Tatum, I don't know that that would go as well as you think it would, because they all three are like kind of in one way, shape, or another the same player. It's just different variations of the same player. I also think that Houston is just going to run it back. I don't think they should run it back, but I think they're just going to run it back and say, hey, we didn't have Fred VanVleet last year, so let's just keep it moving and see if Fred VanVleet coming back takes us to another level. What you said about putting the money and the resources to soccer in this country, good luck. It's not going to happen. Soccer right now is sport. It's maybe sport four. You can debate that with hockey, but baseball, basketball, and football are so far ahead that the money and the resources are going to go there. Why is the money and resources going to go there? Because the professional leagues have massive television contracts, and that's how that's going to go. Until MLS becomes this massive, massive deal in the country, which it could get there. I mean, the growth of MLS has been impressive, but it's not the NFL. It's not basketball. When you have these massive contracts being thrown around, you're naturally going to gravitate towards something like that. And I don't think that money is going to be put into the game here the way that you are hoping that money is going to be put into the game here, at least not now. Had they have gotten to the round of eight, maybe that really sways. I am curious as to how many people who are not soccer fans have now committed to following the game on a more regular basis, because I've dabbled with it. I have to be honest. I've been texting a friend of mine who supports Liverpool, and I'm like, hey, if you get me a little scarf thingy, because I like the soccer scarves, I think those are cool. If you get me one of those little scarves, I will pretend to be a Liverpool fan when it is convenient for me. And that's probably the team that I'll end up supporting. But like, I'm not balls to the wall with soccer. So I'd be very curious if you were not a soccer fan who watched the World Cup and is all of a sudden, I'm in. I'm totally in. EPL, there. Champions League, there. La Liga, I'll find a team. Bundesliga, I'll find a team. I'm curious as to anyone who is not a soccer fan that now feels that way, because I just

0: it feels like what's going to happen is that most of America is going to be like, well, that was fun. We'll do this again in 40 years. And then they'll go back to football and basketball and whatever sport that they would regularly consume, the same way that we tend to do with the Olympics when they come every 4 years. We watch gymnastics. I watch track and field. You might watch swimming. And then you kind of, you'll leave them to the side for a few years. And then you come back when the Olympics come back around. And it's a 4 year cycle from there. I'm Denton Day. I'm sitting in for Lynnell Willingham. More of your calls, 310-840-4910, 310-840-4910, reacting to Team USA's defeat at the hands of Belgium.
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8: From the National Newsroom of the Canadian Press, I'm David Augustine. Greater Victoria Chamber of Commerce CEO John Wilson says Canada's submarine contract could bring major high-paying job opportunities to the region. Prime Minister Mark Carney has named Germany's TKMS as the preferred supplier for up to 12 new submarines, with negotiations expected to finish by the end of 2027. BC officials and C-SPAN say the province could benefit from decades of maintenance work. C-SPAN says it has been working with TKMS on Canadian transition and long-term support plans, while Ottawa says the project could create thousands of regional jobs. A new report from CBRE says Canada's office market has officially experienced one full year of recovery since the COVID-19 pandemic disrupted the sector. Canadian Press reporter Brenda Molina Navidad has more.
9: CBRE says Canada's office vacancy rate stood at about 17% in the second quarter, down from 18.7% a year earlier. The report says net absorption rates were positive in 7 of 11 Canadian markets, with overall net absorption reaching 1.2 million square feet. It says the first stage of the office recovery happened in trophy buildings, with demand trickling down to the next best office spaces.
8: Meanwhile, CBRE says new office construction starts remain low, with only one new project started in the second quarter. Renata Ford, the wife of former Toronto Mayor Rob Ford and sister-in-law of Ontario Premier Doug Ford, has died. Ford confirmed her death and said the family is grieving, especially for her children. Air Canada is once again scaling back flights to the U.S. amid high jet fuel costs and lower demand for trips south of the border.
10: Schedule changes show Air Canada is halting or delaying 8 trans-border routes starting this fall. They include some canceled routes to cities in the U.S. Midwest and the start of some seasonal Florida trips being delayed to December from October. 2 previously suspended routes from Montreal and Toronto to New York City's JFK Airport also will not be returning this winter. Air Canada, WestJet, and Air Transat all made cuts to their summer flight capacity to the U.S. earlier this year as jet fuel prices soared, rendering some routes unprofitable. Michelle Zedekian, The Canadian Press.
8: And Rogers is set to become the sole owner of the sports conglomerate that owns the Toronto Maple Leafs, Raptors, Toronto FC, and Argonauts. The company announced a $4.35 billion deal to buy out Kilmer Sports' 25% stake in Maple Leaf Sports and Entertainment. Concordia sports economist Moshe Lander says the move shouldn't concern fans, as the real financial boon to Rogers will come through content ownership.
11: Your fear of monopoly is not, to me, from the fan standpoint, it's from the advertiser standpoint. The advertisers are now going to say, if we want to be involved with Toronto sports, we really don't have a lot of options here. We have to do business with Rogers.
8: In addition to MLSE, Rogers owns the Toronto Blue Jays baseball team, Rogers Centre, and Sportsnet. This is the Canadian Press. In sports, Dylan Brooks scored 20 points, Andrew Nembhard had 17 points and 4 rebounds, and Canada improved to 6-0 in the FIBA Men's Basketball World Cup 2027 Americas qualifiers with a 116-78 win over Jamaica in Hamilton. Canada led 57-40 at the half. Shai Gilgeous-Alexander had 16 points and 5 assists for Canada in his hometown. Jose Caballero hit a 3-run homer in the 5th inning and then added a solo shot in the 8th as the visiting New York Yankees knocked off the Tampa Bay Rays 5-1 in a battle of the top 2 teams in the AL East. Ben Rice added a solo homer in the 9th for the visitors. Cam Schlittler threw 8 innings of 4-hit ball for the Yankees, who trail the Rays by 3 games. And Toronto phenom Summer McIntosh won the women's 400-meter individual medley at the Canadian Swimming Trials in Montreal, but fell short of her own world record. The 19-year-old finished in 4 minutes and 27.35 seconds, more than 3 seconds off the mark she set last year in Victoria. From the Canadian Press, I'm David Augustine.
3: A much cooler night in the Halifax area tonight than we have seen, down to a low of 12 degrees. Some fog expected to develop overnight as well. A little breezy, too, out there. A beautiful day on Tuesday in the cards. Sunny, a mix of sun and cloud by Tuesday afternoon, but that fog is expected to burn off in the morning, getting up to a high of 27 degrees for Tuesday, up to 30, it'll feel like anyway, when you factor in the humidity. For Tuesday night, some cloudy periods expected, and a low of 11 degrees.
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0: to Belgium 4-1, ending their World Cup tournament. We're also taking your phone calls on the state of the Boston Celtics after Brad Stevens spoke since trading Jaylen Brown for the first time. But when I went to break, I asked a question in specific. Is there anybody who has become more interested in soccer to the fact where they're going to follow it more regularly because of the World Cup? Jim in Wisconsin has an answer to that question. Jim, you're on Westwood One Sports Night. How are you?
1: Hi, Dan. I'm doing great. Hey, I am definitely that guy. I have been anti-soccer, actually, for like 2 decades, but this finally grabbed my attention, us being the host nation and everything, and I started watching a lot and watching a lot. I'm a huge hockey fan, right? So it's one or the other for me all this time. But, man, I have embraced it. I've embraced it. So hearing your last couple callers, man, I got to tell you, that guy, you know, he was going and the president did what he did. And I'm, you know, he's got the right to intervene, just like all of us. We can all make a phone call, every one of us. And some guys might count more than another, but it doesn't matter which president, whichever. And then you came back with your response that it is going to be the top four in this country for quite a while. You know, and I think you're both right, my brother. I think you think you're both right. He may have like a 20-year plan, and you're talking about reality, and that's our next 5-10 years. I don't know, but I'm glad that now we're all more old. But you know, I am definitely that guy. You're asking, and I'm that guy,
0: Jim,
1: calling you.
0: It's nice that there are people out there. I'm gonna pick a team. I'm gonna support Liverpool. I don't know how often I will actually watch Liverpool, but when they win, you will hear about it. I'm literally gonna be annoying. I can read a text, a direct text to the friend of mine who is he's become a massive soccer guy. He wasn't always, but he's become a massive soccer guy since he went to college. And I told him, I was like, give me a good team. I've suffered long enough with my American sports teams where I'm not dealing with the suffering of a soccer team. If I'm going to take a team, if I'm going to have support for a team, I just want to win. I just want to enjoy the benefits, the fruits of it. I don't need rebuild after rebuild after rebuild. I've been a Commander/Redskins fan for my entire life. I've been a Wizards fan for my entire life. I've been a Nationals fan since they came back to D.C. I'm good on the rebuilds. The Capitals have had Alex Ovechkin for a majority of my life, so I've been lucky there. But I'm good on the rebuild. So if you got a soccer team for me to support that's going to win a lot of games, which I guess Liverpool does, I don't know. I need to do more research on that. That's just the team that he's a fan of. But if you got a soccer team that's going to win a bunch of games that I should support, I can be bought. I'm a fair weather fan in every sense of the word. Thomas is in Chicago, wants to join the conversation. Thomas, what's going on?
2: Hey, Mr. Day. First time I'm actually hearing you on the radio. I think you got some great insights and great perspective. But I just wanted to come from the viewpoint of a person that says, you know, this isn't just a situation where you could field 11 of your best athletes and hope to win a global tournament that only 8 countries in the history of this tournament have ever won out of the literally hundreds of countries that have partaken. This has to be a cultural change. When you look at teams like Morocco or Norway that are having success, especially from the perspective of the United States fans, they're not just suddenly having success. These are countries that have bought into 30 and 40 year ideas of building their programs in order to come here and be able to compete. All you had to do was look at the lineups today, and you saw that Belgium sat Doku, Lukaku, and De Bruyne, one of superstar and two of their most experienced players, to know that they did not respect this U.S. team and this U.S. roster, and they knew that they could come in and, I won't say coast, but play down to the U.S. level of play and still come out with a win. I'm not saying that the U.S. team was bad. They were exciting. They had talent, but you can't just whine your way into success in global soccer. I mean, look what happened to Brazil, one of the greatest soccer nations in the world. It sometimes you just get outclassed and you lose. And in order for the U.S. to have success as a soccer nation, there has to be a vast cultural change. You can't have travel teams be inaccessible to what can potentially grow into your greatest talent. Now, that is a whole different philosophical and idealistic conversation that needs to be had later on as far as the U.S. Soccer Federation. So I'm just going to lighten it up, and I just heard you say that you want to pick a team to
0: give me a team.
2: Follow. I mean, I've been a Manchester United fan my whole life, and I'm living in hell right now. They just had a resurgent season, looked good for the first time in several years. Liverpool's always a good bet, but you always have to live in that world if you're picking one of those teams that soccer is a sport of relegation, so they can have one bad year and find themselves a whole league down and then have to spend a whole year fighting their way back.
0: I do love the idea of relegation. I think college football should accept relegation.
2: Think MLB should have relegation.
0: I do too. Is Manchester United the one that has Erling Haaland, or is he with a different club?
2: That is Manchester City. So Manchester United was the team that was led by Sir Alex Ferguson for years. They had guys like Cristiano Ronaldo, David Beckham, Nemanja Vidic. They were global powerhouses forever in all the international club competitions, and they've been reeling and screaming for consistency for 7 or 8 years now. But they're finally starting to come up. A lot of these Portuguese guys play at Manchester United. But, yeah, I mean, I feel for these United States fans, because I feel every 4 years is when they say this is the year, this is the year, this is the year. But you can't just pick 1 year and have it be the year. You have to build a consistent soccer culture in your nation in order to be successful in this sport. Without that, it'll never happen. You'll have flashes in the pan. You know, U.S. has had some great wins against great countries, but when it comes down to it, today Belgium knew that they just didn't really have to do that much in order to advance, because they have soccer pedigree, and we have to be honest, the U.S. does not. I'll leave it at that, and I'll continue to listen. You guys are having great conversation.
0: Yeah, appreciate the call. Don't feel too bad for USA fans. Training camp starts in like 2 weeks. That is what it is. You know, there's not going to be this massive cultural change with soccer. It's not realistic in the long term unless there's someone that's going to put it on the table. And I'm not talking about anything bodily related. I'm talking about the money that's going to be necessary to do that is not going to happen. There's so much money invested in football, American football, which dominates the country, in basketball, which has dominated the country, and there's going to be a resurgence in the basketball culture when inevitably, it's going to happen at some point, Team USA loses in the Olympics. It's going to make people very upset, and they're going to try and change that, so money's going to be pumped into basketball. I would love if they can copy whatever Norway did and get a lab that built Erling Haaland. Watching that dude, he literally looks like Thor. I've seen him depicted as Super Boo from Dragon Ball Z. I happen to think he looks a little bit more like Android 18 from Dragon Ball Z, but that dude is a legitimate android, and he knocked Brazil out. He effectively retired Neymar, one of the great players of a generation in Brazilian soccer. He effectively retired him from international and World Cup play because he is so dynamic. That is, watching Erling Haaland at Norway is must-watch television. Him. I can't name another player on that roster. I don't care to name another player on that roster. I tune in to watch a Norway match because that big Thor-looking dude is really, really good at putting the ball in the back of the net. If the U.S. can mimic whatever it is that built him, maybe they can get something going here. But I don't think that's going to be the case. I just don't think this country cares enough about the soccer. Andrew is in Winston-Salem, wants to join the conversation. Andrew, what's up?
3: Hey, I was calling about the Jaylen Brown trade.
0: Yeah, give it to me.
3: Well, I agreed with everything you said. One of the things I wanted to mention was, I mean, you know, the draft picks, like you said, they're not going to benefit, you know, Jason Tatum at this point. Getting a player who's 6 years older who really can't even play, 40 games a season over, the last 6 years doesn't make any sense. Obviously, they're probably trying to drop his contract off after this next year. But, I mean, if they traded Jalen, you know, to Philadelphia, the business rival, heated rival, you know, he's going to come back and haunt them. You know, one of the things that Brad Stevens mentioned in his press conference today or interview was, you know, the 70% on the salary cap and the amount of usage, which I kind of thought was kind of like a little backhanded little something at Jalen. Thought they should have ran it back like Houston's going to do, like you said, with bringing Van Fleet back off the injury. Second thing he mentioned was, you know, the regular season wins, how happy he was. You know, they didn't even give, you know, them to run it back with, you know, more time off with Tatum coming off the Achilles injury. But Boston is not about regular season wins. It's about them banners, and there's 18 of them up there. And just another point, little off topic, one of the major ownership groups is a private equity firm who also has a major interest in the San Antonio Spurs. So I really think it's just now the private equity firm trying to accrue money. Any thoughts on it?
0: Well, I think you're right about that last part, and that becomes a very dangerous thing in the world of sports, because if I'm correct, I think one of the guys that bought the Lakers is also very heavily involved in that world. And these numbers are getting so massive in sales that you kind of have to be involved in private equity to be able to compete, because regular people don't have $8 to $10 billion liquid just laying around. As it relates to the basketball element of what you said, I would have given it another shot. I do not buy that the initial stream where Jaylen Brown said that this year was one of his favorites, I don't buy that as being the breaking point, because if that is the breaking point, that's a soft-ass breaking point. You're telling me no one in the operation could decipher exactly what he said? Like, that's a very Twitter-forward argument, because he's effectively saying, well, I was better because I was the main guy. But you could very easily twist that and say, well, he also was saying that they battled through adversity and the way that his team played is really what made this season fun. And I would hope that those in the building took that approach rather than the super Twitter, oh, he hates Jason Tatum approach. That's just me. That's how I would feel about that if I was an executive in an NBA organization. I just think it was time. They knew it was time. Jaylen Brown, I believe, knew it was time. The problem that I have with Boston and their handling of this is that they didn't get the most out of him in return. And if you're going to make a trade, you have to look at it from a business perspective. I mean, Brad Stevens is sitting up here talking about the business side of things, and we don't want to allocate and have 70% of our salary cap dedicated to guys that are both high usage. That's a totally fair way of looking at things, but you kind of shot yourself in the foot in the way that you handled the trade process, because you hurt your return. And if you're hurting your return, what is the point of doing it? What is the point of leaking information that would negatively impact your return? That doesn't make a lot of sense to me. I just think the way that Boston handled themselves in this entire process was a little odd. And then on top of that, I don't know how much I would be willing to put my eggs in the basket of a guy that is not terribly far removed from an Achilles injury, because the Achilles injury still scares me in basketball. Modern medicine is great. You can still be a good player. I don't know that you can be a great player, superstar level player, coming off of an Achilles injury. And then when you look at what they have on that roster, you're going to need to be a superstar level player. So that makes me a little nervous. 3108-404-9910, 3108-404-9910. I have asked, What team should I support if I am going to pick up soccer on a somewhat regular basis? James in Maryland has a suggestion for me. James, you're on Westwood One Sports Night.
4: Hello.
0: What's up, James? You're on the air.
4: So, you know, I think personally you should support FC Barcelona.
0: FC, who's their best player?
4: Lamine Yamal.
0: I don't know who that is. 18-year-old on Spain. Okay, thank you. So he's their best player. Oh, he's 18 too. So there could be longevity there. I could have a favorite player on my favorite team for 10 years.
4: Yeah, he's one of the best players in the world. And we have a Ballon d'Or candidate, Rafinha, plays for Brazil.
0: Okay, you're selling me on this. You said this is FC Barcelona?
4: Yep.
0: Is that the team that Messi played for forever?
4: Yep. Neymar and Ronaldinho.
0: Yeah, I better say they had some money. I knew that. Yeah, because Zlatan was on that team too. Look at me knowing where Zlatan played. James, I appreciate the call. I have dove down the well of the rabbit hole of Zlatan Ibrahimovic. That is a fascinating character. And the way that he portrays himself on television, I happen to like. I think soccer commentary is, sometimes I kind of wish that, like, American sports had a little bit of soccer commentary in them. But the way that Zlatan is on air is not what he was like as a player. Oh my God. When he's on air, he's like a nice dude. He's like understanding. There's like empathy. When a guy makes a mistake, he's like, I'm there for you, son. This dude was something else when he was a player. I mean, you want to talk about the most egotistical kind of guy, but in like a fun way? The story of him receiving a jersey from LeBron James and then signing the jersey himself and sending it back to LeBron James. That's a hilarious story. Like, these personalities I'm with. So I kind of like that. Look at me. Knowing Zlatan playing on FC Barcelona. Soccer guy. Soccer Jet and Day right here. I just scroll TikTok too much. I'm like all in on the TikTok soccer stuff. There's this dude like Micah Robertson or something like that. Micah Robbins, I don't know. He's Michael Richards, that's who. Oliver, is Oliver a soccer guy? Oliver, do you have a team? Should I be supporting a team? Who do you support? You're a winner. You're a Dodgers fan, so you support only winners.
5: So unfortunately for me, I'm in the same boat as you, but there's a team that's newly in the Premier League called Leeds FC, and my mom went to Leeds University because she's from England. So I was like, all right, that's an actual reason to pick them.
0: That is a good reason to pick them. Do they have a good player on the team?
5: One of the bench guys on Team USA, Brendan Aaronson, is one of their better players, but they're not. They're kind of bottom of the barrel in the Premier League.
0: Yeah, you get to watch the rise up. I'm not going to watch that rise with you because I'm not suffering if I'm picking a soccer team. So Barcelona might be a good one. If they had Messi for a long time, they spending money for real. So I'm a freeloader when it comes to this. If I'm going to pick a soccer team, I'm going to be a freeloader because for years I've been a suffering Commanders fan, and it feels like I suffer every time that I open social media again because now it might be Brandon Ayuk versus Jaden Daniels, the latest on the ongoing potential feud between the lifeline that was supposed to get Brandon Ayuk out of San Francisco. It comes your way next. I'm Denton Day sitting in for Leno Willingham on Westwood One Sports Night.
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19: From the 95.7 News Desk, I'm Chris Halef. Here's what's making news this hour. Two Halifax councillors say they're confident in the hiring of Halifax's incoming CAO. Marnie Klucke will take on the role in September, coming to Halifax from her current job as city manager in Hamilton. Hamilton news outlet The Public Record cites an audit report early this year that was highly critical of a non-competitive procurement process used for temporary outdoor shelters. Following that, Klucke acknowledged the findings and apologized for the gaps in oversight and governance. Deputy Mayor Patty Cuddle telling 95.7 News Radio this hiring process was more involved than in the past.
20: We did have a rigorous process, and this was the candidate that really stood out.
19: Councillor David Hensby, meantime, says he's confident Klucke is highly qualified and that she'll have learned from her experiences. And the first and largest all-black military unit in Canadian history marked its 110th anniversary this weekend. The No. 2 Construction Battalion was formed July 5, 1916 during the First World War and was headquartered out of Pictou and Truro. Veterans Affairs Minister Jill McKnight says many black Canadians volunteered for service in the First World War despite facing widespread discrimination. Hundreds of black men in Canada were turned away when they volunteered to fight overseas in 1914 because they weren't wanted in what was considered a white man's war. For more news, you can follow us on Twitter or at halifax.citynews.
21: A much cooler night in the Halifax area tonight than we have seen, down to a low of 12 degrees. Some fog expected to develop overnight as well. A little breezy, too, out there. A beautiful day on Tuesday in the cards. Sunny, a mix of sun and cloud by Tuesday afternoon, but that fog is expected to burn off in the morning, getting up to a high of 27 degrees for Tuesday, up to 30. It'll feel like, anyway, when you factor in the humidity. For Tuesday night, some cloudy periods expected and a low of 11 degrees.
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0: If you're having a hard time following along with the Brandon Ayuk saga, you are not alone. And it seems like it gets weirder and weirder by the day. He loves social media. He loves it too much. I wish that Brandon Ayuk loved social media a lot less. Because it does feel like every time he opens his phone, a small torpedo is hitting his chances of actually getting out of San Francisco, which he clearly wants, and then going to Washington, which he also clearly wants. And the latest social media activity from Brandon Ayuk saw a very unique twist of events where he was actually taking aim at Jaden Daniels. There's a lot to unpack here, so I'm going to do my best to be your unpacker of information, and then we can decide together whether or not we like what's going on with Brandon Ayuk, Jaden Daniels, the Commanders in San Francisco. So Brandon Ayuk has made it very clear over the past few months he wants to be in Washington. Jaden Daniels was at one of the World Cup games that was being played in California. I believe this one was in Los Angeles, but it was being played in California this past weekend. I was thrilled that Jaden Daniels was there because he was not at that all-white Michael Rubin party. This game was on the same day. That all-white Michael Rubin party is weird, people. I'm telling you, there's something weird going on over there. But my quarterback, Jaden Daniels, was not there. I was happy. Where he was, though, was at the game. He was in a suite. In a suite, you can kind of look down, you see fans. A fan saw Jaden Daniels in the suite. He was standing up against the glass, kind of looking out over the pitch, looking at some of the fans. He pulled out his cell phone, and he started trolling Jaden Daniels. This is a fan at the soccer match that Jaden Daniels was at this past weekend, going at Jaden about Brandon Ayuk.
1: Hey, Jaden Daniels! Brandon Ayuk! Brandon Ayuk! Brandon Ayuk, you better not go him next year. I'm a Niner fan. Brandon Ayuk. Brandon Ayuk.
0: He is a Niner fan. Thank you for the clarification. Didn't need to use a lot of brain power to guess that. But he's going at Jaden Daniels. I don't like Brandon Ayuk. Don't throw anything to him. And Jaden Daniels does what a normal person would do in that instance, which is walk away. I don't need my quarterback beefing with a fan in any capacity. That is not the way that needs to be handled. Brandon Ayuk seemingly did not like that. He posted a photo asking Jaden Daniels, I'm paraphrasing, asking Jaden Daniels, what is funny? Turn your savage up. And then he posted a video. This was the video Brandon Ayuk posted following the photo, taking aim at Jaden Daniels.
2: Probably gonna text me talking about something. You on my team now. You follow my rules. Boy, I'm a grown-ass man, boy. You gonna have to stop running behind your mama, and I might believe what you're talking about. But until then...
0: So that's Brandon Ayuk, and this is where we currently stand. There was like some more back and forth. Jaden Daniels had a double thumbs down Kevin Durant photo, and then Brandon Ayuk posted a pair of cleats daring Jaden Daniels to play all 17 games and saying that he would too. There's been a ton of debate in the DC media market about what is happening here. And I'm bringing this now nationally because there are some people that will tell you this is all a bit. It's just two guys trolling one another and they're doing so publicly. There's an entire other sector of people that say this is real. They're having a falling out and Brandon Ayuk has burned his bridge to Washington, D.C. I don't know what's real. And it's very confusing. I don't like being confused. I like to know things. It kind of makes my job easier if I'm smart and I know things. At the beginning of this process, I was very much in favor of Brandon Ayuk coming to Washington. His social media stuff I thought was questionable because I would have handled things a little bit differently than he did. But I didn't really care because he was attacking the San Francisco 49ers. I don't like the 49ers. What do I care if he says some things about the 49ers? On Instagram, Kyle Shanahan has never really been accused of being a great person before. So if he has issues with Kyle Shanahan, hey, you know what? A lot of people have issues with Kyle Shanahan. There's nothing new there. He's a genius, I think. Shanahan is when it comes to the X's and O's of things. That's why I respect him. But he's not like the greatest person in the world. So when it was just Ayuk versus San Francisco, it was kind of fine. Parts of it were kind of funny, I thought. But now that it's about Jaden Daniels... Well, that's my quarterback, and I don't like it when you're talking to my quarterback like that. And what I don't understand, so if this is all a bit, this is one big professional wrestling work, and I'm getting worked, what am I getting worked for? If you're going to do a bit, you would think that there needs to be an end game in the bit. And Brandon Ayuk has taken like these super low-hanging mom jokes. Super low-hanging. I mean, who really cared? The guy, God forbid, the guy has a nice relationship with his mom. God forbid. Taking those sorts of jokes, not wanting to fall to the leadership. Like, I just don't understand what the end game is. If this is supposed to be two guys joking back and forth publicly, you don't gain anything from doing this at this level. And Ayuk is a good player. I think George Kittle made a really costly mistake on a Pardon My Take podcast saying that Ayuk can still run. Because one of the talking points in this entire process is, well, can he still actually play football? He's doing all of this weird stuff on social media, but can he actually still play football? And I happen to believe the answer to that question is yes. But the way that Brandon Ayuk is moving is questionable. Like, really, really questionable. Because as we get more information about him and the people that are around him and the decisions that he is making, he is asking to be released by the San Francisco 49ers. But in order to be released, he has to apply for reinstatement, which he has not currently done because he is on the away from football list. He needs to apply for reinstatement. They need to check him medically, which I believe is going to be a third party. So it's not like that's something that they can kind of put the fix in for. He's going to get checked medically. He then goes to the active roster, and with going to the active roster comes finances that he was going to be paid. If they're not going to want to pay that. And then they cut him. And it's as simple as that. They've already voided his guarantees because he didn't rehab with the team, which he has been very critical of them voiding that on his various social media posts. So he is in control right now of the next steps. He is asking them to do something while not allowing them to do the thing that he is asking for. And I have the feeling that if he was being guided by someone that knew how to do this, that step would have already been taken. And I really want to emphasize that last point there, because he is working with somebody. Brandon Ayuk is working with somebody. I don't think that Brandon Ayuk has all of a sudden become a video editor. And some of these videos have been edited. There's been some slow-mo stuff on videos, like when he was saying he would give the belt to the 49ers when Washington went to San Francisco to play the 49ers on Monday Night Football. There's some video editing in there. I happen to believe that he is working with somebody, but I don't believe that somebody is working very well with him. And it's very, very weird. They also unfollowed each other on social media. Brandon Ayuk and Jane Daniels did, which, if that's not the most high school thing in the world, I don't know what is. And I am ashamed to admit this, but I am an honest man. I was doing local radio in Washington, D.C. this weekend. The video of Brandon Ayuk going at Jane Daniels was released on Saturday night. I was doing local radio in Washington, D.C. on Sunday morning, and I did a 2.5-hour show. And every single segment, I was refreshing Brandon Ayuk's Instagram to see if he actively followed Jane Daniels back. I'm not proud of that. That made me feel like a loser. But I did that. Because I'm committed to the craft. That is real Big J journalism. Refreshing Brandon Ayuk's Instagram page, which I am currently doing as I speak, because again, I'm committed. He has still not followed Jane Daniels back. And if you are wondering, well, did Jane Daniels follow him back? No is the answer to that. God, I got blessed with an NFC championship in 2024. And now I'm refreshing Brandon Ayuk's Instagram page to see if he followed my quarterback back. I'm 31 and I'm sitting here doing this. this is not where I thought my life was going to be. Just didn't think it would be there. A couple comments on our YouTube page. You can follow us on YouTube. Subscribe to us, Westwood One Sports Night. We're over 2,000 subscribers. Thank you for getting us there. Next, the goal is 3,000 subscribers. Got a way to go, so go find us on our YouTube page, Westwood One Sports Night. Pine Needle hits me up and says, one other step D-Day is he has to clear his warrant arrest in Santa Clara County. Also, they're launching a court change to claw back the money that has already been paid to him. The 49ers don't play. I did see that. They're asking for like $18 million back. We'll see if that actually ends up happening. He's talked a big game about not really caring about the money. If they try to take back money that they've already paid, that might change a little bit. As far as the warrant for his arrest, NFL guys aren't the same as normal people. He'll find a way to get out of that one. The belief is right now that Brandon Ayuk is in the D.C. area, and one of the videos that he had posted was a clear shot of what looked to be the Potomac or Great Falls area. If you're not from here, that doesn't really mean anything to you, but it was just a very clear shot of like, oh, you're not in California. Like, the landscape behind you is very natural to that of the D.C. DMV area, which, is, again, is why I'm under the assumption that he's working with somebody. It's like those little details, Easter eggs, as they're called in the comic book world, but it's those little details of, like, hey, I'm letting you know that I'm here. Like, I'm not in California anymore. I'm in D.C. now. He's staying in a very wealthy area of D.C. Most Commanders players reside in like the Ashburn Sterling area, which is still a nice area, but where Brandon Ayuk seems to be residing in right now is like mega ultra wealthy. I went to a party in that area once when I was in college. The house was a $10 million house. Let me tell you, I walked into that thing and I thought it was a museum. And I knew immediately, I was like, I should not be at this party. I have Miller Lite with me. And this house has a bust of like a Roman emperor. It wasn't Caesar, it was somebody else. But that's how you know you're rich. When you have a bust of a Roman emperor that's not Caesar. Because who the hell knows other Roman emperors that are not Caesar? That party actually got shut down early because someone acted a fool. And it wasn't me. I'm proud of that. It was not me. I am Denton Day. I'm filling in for Lynette Willingham on Westwood One Sports Night. When we get back, we do a segment that we have not done in a little bit of time. Denton's Deliberations. I got some questions. I'm going to help provide a little bit of answers in the process as well. We do it next on Westwood One Sports Night.
22: The U.S. men's national team has been eliminated from the World Cup with a loss to Belgium, but not before advancing further than the majority of U.S. teams before them. 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USA! Westwood One Sports.
21: A much cooler night in the Halifax area tonight than we have seen, down to a low of 12 degrees. Some fog expected to develop overnight as well. A little breezy, too, out there. A beautiful day on Tuesday in the cards. Sunny, a mix of sun and cloud by Tuesday afternoon, but that fog is expected to burn off in the morning, getting up to a high of 27 degrees for Tuesday, up to 30. It'll feel like, anyway, when you factor in the humidity. For Tuesday night, some cloudy periods expected and a low of 11 degrees.
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0: At the Denton Day on Twitter, 310-840-4910 is the number to get in touch with us. You can tweet me, as I mentioned. Soldier of God tweets me and says, I would not trust Brandon Ayuk with this behavior, no matter what you believe it is. I don't really know what I believe it is at this point. I don't know if it's a bit. I don't know if he hates San Francisco this much. I don't know if he actually needs a friend, a shoulder to cry on, somebody to hug. I don't know what I think Brandon Ayuk is doing right now. But Soldier of God says he is not trusting him. I'm going to give you some deliberations coming up in a moment. But first, I want to get Andre in. Andre's in D.C., wants to talk a little bit about Team USA falling to Belgium 4-1 today. Andre, you're on the program. How are you?
38: I'm doing fine. Yourself, sir?
0: I'm doing well.
38: Look here. I've been listening. I'm a first-time caller. Usually listen to the 980 and the 106.7 every day. Mm-hmm. But what I saw this evening was more of a team that had integrity And I say that is because I think that he took a dive. I think the team just took a dive. Everybody
0: took a
38: on
0: dive?
38: That team. Yeah, I think they took a dive. I think they lost on purpose. I think because Trump got involved, and everybody on that team knows the rules. And regardless of the red card that they received a few nights ago, that, okay, we have to keep playing. And just to think about, why would Trump call 24 hours before the game? Why didn't he call the same night when the red card actually happened? So I think, you know, Trump tried to get his player back on so he can make himself look good. But the team wouldn't look good if they had won. That's my opinion, and that's all I had to say. And thank you for taking my call.
0: Yeah, I appreciate the call, Andre. So I'm going to push back on the dive thing. I would not use taking a dive and then mixing it with integrity in the same take. I think those two things are polar opposites of one another. I have been on record. I did not like the way that Donald Trump handled that. I do not like the fact that him making the call is kind of whatever. I don't love the fact that he then celebrated the fact that he made the call and, like, really celebrated that he made the call. Win or lose, that's a bad, bad look. When you partake in corruption, the goal is not then to tell everybody that you are partaking in corruption. That should be a secret behind closed doors. You want to make the call, make the call. A press conference to celebrate that you made the call is weird. I don't think Team USA took a dive. I think Belgium's better than Team USA. And it really is that cut and dry. They had all of their players. I don't think that it was like this stand against the president of the United States, because if I'm being honest, I don't think Team USA cared that much about that. They were happy that Flo Balogun was back, but this World Cup only comes around 4 years. So there is no taking a dive here. This isn't like a regular season game in Major League Baseball or in the NFL. Even the NFL, you only get 17 of those things. You only get this event every 4 years. And there's a bunch of dudes on that team that are not going to be on the team in 2030. So I would push heavily back against the idea of them taking a dive. But I am in agreement with you in that I don't love the way that the president of the United States handled one, making the call, but then celebrating the fact that he made the call. That is very, very off-putting. I'm Denton Day. I'm sitting in for Lynette Willingham on Westwood One Sports Night. You can get involved in the action on the phone, 310-840-4910, like Andre just did. You can tweet me as well at the Denton Day. It's time for a segment that we do every now and then. It's called Denton's Deliberations. It's basically where I just ask a bunch of questions and I answer a bunch of questions. There's one that is particularly relevant that I need to start with here. On the East Coast, it is July 7th. It is time to put the fireworks away. Tonight is the final night where fireworks should be being shot off in a neighborhood. Once you get to July 8th, the fireworks need to be put away. This has been a very big topic of conversation in the area that I live, and I'm sure it has been a very big conversation in the area that you live. I don't mind fireworks on like the 5th of July. You have some extra from the 4th of July. Obviously, the 4th of July, have at it. This is the one day of the year where you can just go. I have bad stories about that, not the ones that involve losing fingers. I got all 10 of mine. But I was in college.

will have tons of fun with these very illegal fireworks. We go to the party. We're having a 4th of July party with friends of ours that are from high school. Everyone's now in college. You get to see each other. And we all kind of knew, like, this was our sophomore year. And if you've been to college before, you know, like, that sophomore year summer is really, like, the last time you really see your high school friends, because by junior year, everybody's off and doing things, right? Like, someone got an internship in a different city, and you're starting to be an adult for real, for real. So this was like the last time that we were going to be spending each other 4th of July with one another. We have these fireworks. Everybody at the party is on game for the fireworks. We're like, this is about to be a night. We're in a little bit of a bougie neighborhood. We don't care. Cops ain't going to get here by the time we set all these illegal fireworks off. We set them up, ready to go. And then all of a sudden, the girl whose house it is has a massive change of heart. And she says, no. You can't use these fireworks. I will not allow it. This is my house. It's not her. It was like her parents' house. But she's like, no, we cannot do these fireworks. And she just completely shut the entire thing down. I was bummed. I didn't get to set off illegal fireworks. Now, she might have kept my fingers in the process. Thank you for that. I still got all 10 of them. But I was bummed about that. But on the 4th of July, anything goes. And that was our thought process. Like, yeah, these fireworks are illegal, but everyone's shooting off illegal fireworks. The cops aren't going to come for us. We're like so deep in this neighborhood, they'll find somebody else to hit first before they hit us. And by the time they get to us, we're all going to be gone. Everything's going to be fine. 4th of July, everything's fair game. If you're doing what I just described on the 8th of July, you need to be sent to the gallows. Enough. You've had days to get the fireworks out and about. You should not be setting them off on the 8th of July. It's like when the new year comes. You got a certain number of days where you can tell somebody Happy New Year. Once you hit a certain mark, which for the Happy New Year thing is like 7 days. Once you hit the 7th of January, there should not be any more Happy New Years. Fireworks are the same thing, but a less amount of days. You don't get a week of fireworks. You get 3 days after the 4th of July, and you get 2 days before the 4th of July. If you're setting them off in June, like, easy there, pal. Pump the brakes. You get 2 days before the 4th of July. It's a 5-day window. It's pretty simple. Those are your that's your firework window. I know, because I'm saying this on a national radio platform, that someone's going to set them off in my neighborhood on the 8th of July, and I'm going to be a very unhappy human being. And I will be here to voice my unhappiness when that does happen. Denton's Deliberations is Westwood One Sports Night. Another thing that I came across, Kawhi Leonard, who just recently got traded to the Toronto Raptors, has finally hired himself an agent. He's not going to be represented by his uncle Dennis, who may or may not have, allegedly, been the one to negotiate the deal with Los Angeles that might have potentially, possibly, circumvented the NBA salary cap that has gotten Kawhi Leonard into a world of podcast trouble. No real trouble yet, but podcast trouble in the form of Pablo Torre. The fact that Kawhi now has a real agent is actually pretty telling. The fact that he now resides in a country where the FBI does not have jurisdiction is, in fact, very, very telling. Kawhi Leonard is switching up the way that he is moving, and I think it's hilarious. I also think the Raptors are going to be much better with Kawhi Leonard. He does make them a better basketball team. Now, Kawhi Leonard in 2026 is not Kawhi Leonard in 2019. It does very much feel like, for Toronto, you fell in love with a high school sweetheart, and then a high school sweetheart, when you thought you were going to marry them, said, actually, no, I'm going to go to college across the country. Don't visit. And then did 7 years in college, which is way too long, and then came back to your doorstep talking about, I miss what we had. That's a bad way of rekindling a relationship, given everything that transpired. That seems to be how Toronto is handling this with Kawhi Leonard. And admittedly, he does make them better in an Eastern Conference that is, I would say, a little bit more open. You get New York, who's obviously the champs, got to beat the champs. You get Philadelphia, who's gotten significantly better because Boston gifted them Jaylen Brown. But I do think there is an avenue for Toronto to compete in the Eastern Conference. And Kawhi Leonard is going to help them do that with his new agent. I'm Denton Day. I'm sitting in for Lynnell Willingham
on Westwood One Sports Night. 310-840-4910. 310-840-4910 is the number to get in contact with me. You can tweet me as well at the Denton Day. When we get back, we

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5: From the National Newsroom of the Canadian Press, I'm Naira Ahmed. Prime Minister Mark Carney is en route to Turkey for the annual NATO summit. The two-day summit will soon kick off with a speech by the NATO Secretary General. The Carney government is expected to talk up its efforts to boost defense spending and investment in the defense sector. Before leaving for Turkey, Carney named German defense maker TKMS as the preferred bidder for the Navy's next fleet of submarines.
6: Carney unveiled his choice on his way to this year's NATO summit in Turkey, where he can talk up the massive military purchase. He says it's Canada's largest ever. He called it a close race and a difficult decision to make between TKMS and South Korean rival Hanwha. Carney says the new 212 submarine will be able to operate seamlessly with NATO allies Norway and Germany, which are buying the same boats. The big questions now are costs and how ready will the Navy be to receive the boats, which would start arriving in the early 2030s. Kyle Duggan, The Canadian Press, Halifax.
5: Meanwhile, in British Columbia, a fast-moving wildfire in Fraser Canyon has prompted an evacuation of almost 150 properties and an air quality warning for thousands of other residents who live along the canyon.
7: The wildfire burning near the community of North Bend has grown by more than 10 times over a few days, fanned by strong winds. Black smoke is billowing from the fire, prompting the Environment Canada advisory of poor air quality and reduced visibility. Those with health conditions, the young or those over 65, are more at risk. The advisory says air conditioning, good quality air filters, and even N95 face masks can help. Terry Theodore, The Canadian Press.
5: In Ontario, researchers say a pair of weak tornadoes touched down in the eastern part of the province about a week ago, snapping trees and badly damaging barn roofs.
8: No injuries were reported from the tornadoes that formed along the leading edge of a June 30th thunderstorm from around Verona to Kingston. The Northern Tornadoes Project says the first tornado formed near Verona and tracked for 18 kilometers southeast. The EF1 tornado hit wind speeds around 150 kilometers per hour, damaging trees and farms. Pieces of two barns with destroyed roofs were flung into a neighboring field in some of the worst damage. The team says a second tornado in Kingston at the lowest rating created a long path of tree damage from around Silver Corners to the Canadian Forces Base, Kingston, reaching estimated wind speeds of about 115 kilometers per hour. Brenda Molina Navidad, The Canadian Press.
5: And communities in eastern Saskatchewan by the Manitoba boundary continue to clean up after flooding last week had damaged properties. The province's community safety minister visited affected areas over the weekend and saw people remove soaked carpets and couches from their basements. He says around 70% of homes east of Saskatoon have had their basements flooded. This is the Canadian Press. In sports, the Toronto Blue Jays' offensive woes continued Monday as they dropped a 10-1 decision to the host San Francisco Giants in the opener of a three-game series. The Jays have lost three in a row and have been outscored 25-1. All three FIFA World Cup host countries have been eliminated after Belgium beat the United States 4-1. Now Belgium will play Spain on Friday in Los Angeles in the final eight. Spain beat Portugal 1-0 earlier on Monday. And Lauren Wigginton broke a long-held Canadian record in the men's 400-meter individual medley at the National Swimming Trials. The 20-year-old from Calgary couldn't hide his excitement.
9: I'm really happy. I don't think my smile is with my face. I've just been working so hard this year. I felt like I'm just very happy with what I'm doing this year and just myself in general.
5: Wigginton claimed his second gold medal of the meet following his victory last night in the 200 freestyle. From the Canadian Press, I'm Naira Ahmed.
10: A much cooler night in the Halifax area tonight than we have seen, down to a low of 12 degrees. Some fog expected to develop overnight as well. A little breezy, too, out there. A beautiful day on Tuesday in the cards. Sunny, a mix of sun and cloud by Tuesday afternoon, but that fog is expected to burn off in the morning, getting up to a high of 27 degrees for Tuesday, up to 30, it'll feel like anyway, when you factor in the humidity. For Tuesday night, some cloudy periods expected and a low of 11 degrees.
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0: off of the air. You can join the conversation. 310-840-4910. 310-840-4910. Team USA ended its World Cup run today at the hands of Belgium. A 4-1 loss where they just got... they got smoked from the jump. I'm disappointed in a great many of things about the game, players that were involved in the game as well. I'm curious your thoughts. 310-840-4910 is where we find Steve, who's in Los Angeles. Steve wants to jump in on the show. Steve, how are you?
1: How you doing, sir? Doing good. Thank you for the call. I mean, taking my call. I'm sorry, but I don't... this is stupid now. If the red card wasn't rescinded, the excuse would have been, well, if he had played, we would have won. Now that he played, the excuse is, well, maybe they took a dive. Belgium is a higher ranked team than the U.S. The same team for Belgium who beat the U.S. in a friendly just a few months ago, 5-2. They didn't took a dive. They just lost to a better team. And that's the end of it. All the other stuff is just pure excuses, nothing else.
0: Yeah, Steve, I'm in agreement with you, and I want to make that very clear. For those that might have missed it, we had a caller in our previous hour say that maybe Team USA took a dive as like a way of sticking it to the president for getting involved in the red card situation. That is not an opinion held by the host on the show. I don't believe that to be the case. I don't think a dive was taken. I think Belgium was a better team. I honestly don't think that they could dive the way that they played today. Like, I just don't believe that they have that in them. I think they ran into real competition. And, you know, as fun as this run was with Team USA, you can point to the games that they won and say, well, this wasn't great teams. You weren't exactly in a group of death the way that many might have thought. You weren't in a group of death, and you didn't really come up against a team that was a legitimately good team until you played Belgium. And what happened was, when you came up against a legitimately good team, you got your ass kicked. You got shellacked. For all of the fun that we were having prior to this game was what we are kind of accustomed to when we watch USA soccer on the grand stage, is that they're on the rise, but they are certainly not at the destination. And that's a really good way of how I would describe what took place tonight. Or last night, rather, now that it is a Tuesday. Team USA just did not have it. And Belgium really, really did. So thank you to Steve. 310-840-4910, 310-840-4910. Get involved here on the phones. That's a text line as well that you can jump in on. I really had high expectations that the game was going to go well. I thought it was going to be a game where Team USA was going to be able to topple Belgium, where the mood and the atmosphere on today's show was going to be significantly more celebratory. You know, you're coming off a July 4th weekend, big weekend for the country. It's been hot as hell in most places of the country, at least in the D.C. area. I mean, Lord have mercy. There's been a couple of days where it's had a real feel of 1:20 at 10 a.m. Like, what am I supposed to do with my life? But I was hoping that we were coming off of the 4th of July. We'd be celebrating. We take down Belgium. And then at this point in the show, as we're now 3 hours in, going on hour number 4, I'd be sitting here trying to give you a breakdown of Spain. Yeah, they beat Portugal, ousted Cristiano Ronaldo, that fake goat, in the process. I was hoping we were going to be looking at, all right, how can Team USA attack Spain? You know, they did some really good things against Belgium, and I'd have reason to be excited. None of that has transpired. They got beat the hell up, and now you're like, well, I got to wait 40 years to see if they can do this again. We have no idea what the future of Mauricio Pochettino is going to be. I mean, hopefully they can go find another coach out there that can take advantage of some of the things that he did philosophically when it comes to playing a lot more aggressive on offense and putting your guys in position to score a lot of goals. Because when you look across the world right now, you got to score a lot of goals if you're going to be competing at a high level. I mean, that is as clear as it gets. Messi scored 7 already. Mbappe scored 7 already. Erling Haaland has scored 7. You need a guy that can put up a high magnitude of goal scoring if you're going to want to compete at a national level. Team USA doesn't have that kind of player just quite yet. Hoping that was going to be Flo Balogun. He played well, not on Monday. He did not. With all of the hubbub of getting the red card rescinded, he actually was a pretty big non-factor until like the 90th minute. Well, at that point, Team USA was already down a bazillion, so it didn't really matter. 310-804-0410 to join the conversation. Mike is in Indiana, wants to hop on here. Mike, you're on Westwood One Sports Night. How are you?
2: Hey, DA. I listen to you guys every night. Three things. If you look at soccer, that's like me starting to play soccer a year ago and trying to compete against people that have been doing it for decades. We dominate in basketball against other countries because that's our culture. They can't be expected to come in and all of a sudden rise to the top like that. That's the way I feel about soccer. On the Boston Celtics, they're not going to go anywhere. Their organization does not know how to run an organization. And that's the bottom line with them. I don't expect them to go anywhere. And last but not least, I've listened to you fill in for your colleagues twice now. And in my humble opinion, you need to fill in more often because your shows are far and above better than your colleagues as far as I'm.
0: Well, thank you, Mike. I do like my colleagues, but I will take the compliment nonetheless. I don't know that the culture is ever going to drastically shift here in the country in relation to soccer. I cannot see a world where that is going to happen. Literally, the U.S.'s best chance of winning a World Cup is to just have somebody who is born in the country that is gifted, literally touched by God, and becomes a mega superstar. That's kind of the best bet. And I, you know, we kind of thought to an extent Christian Pulisic was going to be that. This tournament sure showcased that he was not that, but you were hoping that somebody is going to be something like that, borrow what they did in Norway to create whatever they did to create Erling Haaland, because that's not like a normal guy. He is a massive individual. I did laugh at the video from the game against Brazil where a guy ran into Erling Haaland, like literally right into his chest, and then bounced off of him. That's just normally in soccer, like I'm so accustomed to seeing guys kind of flop when there's any sort of real contact. And the man literally, like, it was a grown man that bounced off of the chest of Haaland like he was a child. That was like a hilarious thing to see with my own eyes. Tony is in Dallas, wants to join the program. Tony, what's up? You're on Westwood One Sports Night.
3: You know, I agree with the opinion you gave, is that we weren't in the strongest group in the tournament. We played very well, but then, you know, real life kind of slapped us in the face today. And, you know, my opinion is the U.S., possibly top 10 in the world. That could be a possibility. I think reality may be between top 10 and top 15. But I think we saw a lot of positive with USA men's soccer. Certainly not where we used to be, but we're building. I think we saw a good foundation there, and hopefully they keep a hold of this coach for a while. I like the way he coaches. But you know, that's the reality is that's not who we are. We're baseball, basketball, and American football, and do really good in ice hockey, and soccer just hasn't been our pastime like it has so many other countries. So I'm proud of our team. I think they represented well. I hope we get past the red card drama. Just throw the drama out. Let's build on the positives. I mean, we're Americans. Let's be American. Just build on it, enjoy it, and live on, man. Appreciate you taking my call.
0: Yes, sir. I appreciate the call. 310-804-4910, 310-804-4910. Got a couple more. Want to get everybody involved here. You got some thoughts on Team USA falling to Belgium. This is the spot to get them off of your chest. Marty is in Indiana. Marty, you're on Westwood One Sports Night.
4: Yes, sir. Two calls ago, the bottom line is, this man said this, the bottom line is, we got beat by a better team. That's the bottom line, you know. They're more experienced, and for example, I played rugby off and on for 20 years. I played rugby in Scotland, in France, all around the Midwest, you know. But it's like I grew up playing Little League baseball. And like these young guys, they grew up playing soccer, you know. They know the game inside and out. And again, I know I'm in repetition, but we got beat by the better team. That's the bottom line.
0: Yeah, Belgium was better. You know, I do think it is kind of funny when we talk about, like, the larger picture in the country of how we treat soccer. And the thought is, and it's an accurate thought, like I recognize the irony in why I find this funny. The thought is that America does not put in a lot of the attention on soccer, and that is accurate. They hope that you play baseball or basketball or football or you swim or you are a track runner, because America also does very well in those, or you participate in gymnastics. Like, America does really, really well in a lot of Olympic sports as well. But I find it funny and ironic that the first sport that almost everybody plays in the country is soccer. You start with soccer, and then eventually you, at least for what I did, was I kind of grew out of soccer. I was like, I'm not really interested in this anymore. This football thing looks really fun. And most of you don't know this. Why would you? I did Taekwondo when I was younger. So I participated in martial arts. And when I say I did Taekwondo, like I competed in Taekwondo, like it was a thing. But I did that too. So like I was like, you know, I'm gonna leave soccer to do like basketball and football and all these things that I see on television, because I was starting to fall in love with these big time American sports that ultimately led me to do this job where I talk in front of a microphone late at night, hanging out with all of my best friends that are calling into Westwood One Sports Night. But I just find it funny, like the first sport that everybody plays is soccer. And we're sitting here being like, the U.S. needs better soccer programs. They kind of have them already. Tyler is in Dallas. Tyler, what's up?
5: Hey, just wanted to add to the conversation. Watching the game tonight, I just felt like our goalkeeping could have been better throughout the game. And, you know, the U.S. is down, comes back, give up a soft goal pretty quickly. And I don't want to call anybody out, but like that's one area to improve. And I hope we bring Pochettino back. I feel like he brought a lot to the team this year and the whole effort overall. And just put a little respect on Ronaldo's name as well as his career comes to a close.
0: You had me. You had me. I'm not putting respect on Ronaldo's name. I literally hate watching that man play soccer. He's good, but I don't like watching him play. There's something about him where, like, I watch Messi and he's like an artiste. Or I watch, like, Haaland is not like an artiste, but he's just a big brute. And that in itself makes him interesting. But like Mbappe, there's something beautiful about watching Mbappe. I don't know why. I cannot stand watching Cristiano Ronaldo play soccer. It might be a personal flaw. If it is, I will wear that. But there's something about watching him that I just do not like. He made another good point that I kind of lost because I needed to get my hate out there for Cristiano Ronaldo. And I'm upset at myself for that. But that was a very, very, that was a good call. 310-840-4910, 310-840-4910. It was the keeping play. It was the goalkeeper play. We've had an interesting amount of conversation on the show about the potential of taking a dive. I do not believe that a dive was taken. However, if I was going to make the argument, I would have a slideshow that just replays the third goal. That, like, if I was going to fully buy into that argument, which I'm not, but if I was going to do that, that third goal would be on replay. It's like the internet's new favorite thing when you find out that an NBA player's in bed with a mafia and they're gambling, and you compile all of the plays that sure make it look like a player is gambling. Like when Terry Rozier throws the ball backwards You're like, yep, that was a game where he took the under on points for himself. Or, oh, that was the game where he took the over on first quarter turnovers, which are bets that you can make, which are clearly bets that are skewed, because who is betting those sorts of things? If there was a play from the game against Belgium that would make you think that, it was that third goal for Belgium, because, dude, what the hell was that? 3108-404-9910. Ivan is in Palo Alto joining the program. Ivan, how are you? You're on Westwood One Sports Night.
6: Good, thank you. I totally agree with what you're saying. One other vignette I wanted to add. When I was younger, City College of San Francisco had a good soccer team. They win the league with California and Stanford, but they kept beating those schools, so they kicked them out because they didn't want to lose to a two-year school. What was the difference? City College had all these players from Latin America, two of whom wound up on the U.S. soccer team. So again, it's that they've been doing it all their life thing. And now I'm excited about the U.S. team. We should be proud of them. But we also have that temporary high that happens every time there's a high level of soccer going on. It's higher than it's usually been. More young kids will play it now. But when it gets to the money, professional baseball, professional football, they're going to go there. And that's just the way it is. That's our culture. I've lived in Norway. I've lived in Brazil. It's a very, very different dynamic, and the passion that's always there is not the passion that's always here for soccer at that level.
0: That's a great call, Ivan. I hope that America can capitalize on the high. I think a high is a good way of putting it, because you have spent the better part of the last 4 weeks, so about a month, right, really locking in to soccer. And you will continue. I mean, now that we are deep into the World Cup stages, or to the World Cup elimination stage, to where basically every single game has a superstar. You know, for someone that's a novice soccer fan, I know the superstars. So locking in to watch a Messi or an Mbappe, a Haaland, a Harry Kane, even a Neymar, though he was coming off the bench for a majority of the games for Brazil, it's really easy for me to watch those guys. And the fact that now every game that you're seeing is going to involve one of those guys does make it a lot easier. So hopefully that really benefits that high that you're talking about, to where kids who have never seen Messi play before, because there are generations that really haven't seen him, kids that have never seen him before, that they're getting their first experience watching World Cup soccer and seeing the greatest soccer player of all time in action. Hopefully that leads to something to where they're like, hey, I would like to do this. I have hope that maybe I can reach that level. That's high, you know, very high bar, obviously, to achieve. But it's up to then U.S. soccer and local clubs to capitalize on that and to build off of that. I do think it starts with trying to keep Mauricio Pochettino. I think another club is going to come calling for him, whether that be in the EPL or another league. I would wonder. See, I'm novice to the point where, like, I don't fully know the inner workings of not the political element of this, but like the management element of this. I'm so used to, in basketball, the Team USA coach also coaches in the NBA. And the entire staff is made up of guys that coach in the NBA. Now, you're not playing with Team USA basketball nearly as often as you're playing with a national team, but is there not an avenue to where you would allow him to do both, or where he would be interested in doing both? And maybe that's the club that he wants to sign with, being like, no, we want you fully dedicated to us. It's a religion over here. We don't need any of that USA nonsense. We want you with us. We're paying you an exorbitant amount of money. You're focusing fully here. But I found that to be interesting. Why can't he do both if a club is calling for him? Say, I'm going to step away during the World Cup when everybody else is stepping away so I can coach these guys. Because it has felt like the future of Pochettino is a this or that rather than a this and that. And I would like it if it was a this and that. 3108-404-9910. Tim is in Massachusetts, wants to join the conversation. Tim, what's going on?
7: I can't. I was planning on watching the game Friday night, but I made a decision tonight. I go to the movies. And whatever happens, if they won, it'll be great. I got Friday night to look forward to. So I went to the movies, saw that movie, The Young Washington. Have you heard about that movie?
0: Briefly, but I'm not a massive movie guy, so I'm in the minority.
7: Yeah, this is the best movie, one of the best I've ever seen. Anyways, I came out of there. It was 4-1. No big deal, but I can't understand one thing. I'm a little political. I can't understand one thing. Why are the girls good and the guys not so good?
0: We have been asking that question for 20 years, my friend.
7: Isn't it amazing?
0: For 20 years, we have not really had an answer. I appreciate the call. I think in one instance, the answer might be that in some of the countries across the world, this is getting like super geopolitical. In some of the countries across the world, they don't invest in women's sports like at all. So the countries that might be really good on the men's side, they just don't really care about the women's side of things. Whereas in the U.S., they seem to care a little bit more. Now, they could care a lot more, and they should invest a lot more into women's athletics, but they are very much the front runners and the trailblazers compared to a lot of these other countries that just do not have any real interest in watching women play soccer. So I think that's probably the easy answer to that. I will tell you, losing 4-1 to Belgium stinks, but getting embarrassed in front of Alex Morgan might be a little worse. And she was there tonight. Alex Morgan was there. Kelly O'Hare was there. Carly Lloyd was there. Getting embarrassed in front of champions that share the same colors and that wear the same flag that you do is embarrassing. More of your phone calls. 310-840-4910. 310-840-4910. How did you feel about Team USA's performance against Belgium? We take more of your calls next on Westwood One Sports Night with Denton Day sitting in for Lynette Willingham on a Tuesday.
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1: From the 95.7 News Desk, I'm Chris Halef. Here's what's making news this hour. Two Halifax councillors say they're confident in the hiring of Halifax's incoming CAO. Marnie Klucke will take on the role in September, coming to Halifax from her current job as city manager in Hamilton. Hamilton news outlet The Public Record cites an audit report early this year that was highly critical of a non-competitive procurement process used for temporary outdoor shelters. Following that, Klucke acknowledged the findings and apologized for the gaps in oversight and governance. Deputy Mayor Patty Cuttle telling 95.7 News Radio this hiring process was more involved than in the past.
25: We did have a rigorous process, and this was the candidate that really stood out.
1: Councillor David Hensby, meantime, says he's confident Klucke is highly qualified and that she'll have learned from her experiences. And the first and largest all-black military unit in Canadian history marked its 110th anniversary this weekend. The No. 2 Construction Battalion was formed July 5, 1916 during the First World War and was headquartered out of Pictou and Truro. Veterans Affairs Minister Jill McKnight says many black Canadians volunteered for service in the First World War despite facing widespread discrimination. Hundreds of black men in Canada were turned away when they volunteered to fight overseas in 1914 because they weren't wanted in what was considered a white man's war. For more news, you can follow us on Twitter or at halifax.citynews.ca.
26: A much cooler night in the Halifax area tonight than we have seen, down to a low of 12 degrees. Some fog expected to develop overnight as well. A little breezy, too, out there. A beautiful day on Tuesday in the cards. Sunny, a mix of sun and cloud by Tuesday afternoon, but that fog is expected to burn off in the morning, getting up to a high of 27 degrees for Tuesday, up to 30. It'll feel like, anyway, when you factor in the humidity. For Tuesday night, some cloudy periods expected and a low of 11 degrees.
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29: Final call for your phone calls if you got a take on the U.S. national team losing to Belgium. Now is the time to get it off your chest. 310-840-4910. You can tweet me at the Denton Day as well if the phones are not your thing. Steve is in Fort Worth. Steve, you are on Westwood One Sports Night. How are you?
30: Hey, Denton. Thanks for taking my call.
29: Of course.
30: Yeah, so, you know, we've been talking a lot about, like, how kids in other countries, you know, grow up playing soccer, and yet that, you know, a lot of kids play youth soccer in America as their first sport. You know, I played soccer growing up as a wee lad in the 90s in America, but the thing that I noticed was that the vast majority of our coaches were the dads who maybe had played a little bit of soccer as a kid, but a lot of them had never seen a soccer ball, but they knew that this is what their kid wanted to play and somebody's got to coach the team. And, like, as I got into high school, you know, like, our varsity coach was born in Colombia, our junior varsity coach was born in Peru. But I think we're starting to get into kind of that second generation where the kids that are, or the guys that were my age that are now having kids and maybe a few years older, you know, are able to kind of pass that down, where, like, it's not, you're learning from someone who actually played the game at somewhat of a high level. And really, Christian Pulisic, I know he had a disappointing World Cup, but he's an example of that. His dad, Mark Pulisic, I grew up in central Pennsylvania, and he played professional indoor soccer with a team called the Harrisburg Heat. I had season tickets and went to, you know, all the games, and he was my favorite player. So anytime they trotted him out for, like, grocery store opening or whatever, I always showed up. And then once he retired, he became the head coach at Lebanon Valley College, and they did, you know, like, week-long summer camp sort of things, and I went to all that kind of stuff. And so I feel like he's, like, a good example of, like, getting into that second generation where now, you know, we're going to start seeing the Ken Griffey Juniors and the you know, Vlad Guerrero Juniors and whatnot of American soccer. And I think that's going to be a big tipping point for the quality of the players that we're putting out.
0: Steve, that's a great call. You also brought up something that I had never really thought about,
29: in the beginning of your call, I stopped playing soccer at, I think, the age of eight or nine. I never saw a coach that wasn't like my dad or a dude from church. You know what I mean? Like, oh, we know this guy because he goes to 9:30 mass and he has kids your age. And, well, you're on his soccer team now. So that is something that I find, I never thought about that before. But you're right that a lot of the soccer coaches when you are younger are just dads that honestly are getting pulled into it by their wives because the wives know, like, hey, you know, Johnny needs a coach and you ain't doing nothing. Get your lazy ass up and go coach the soccer team. So that's a very unique perspective because I would have to imagine not knowing the total ins and outs of soccer in other countries, not the case a lot of the times, I would bet, with Brazilian little leagues, Argentinian little leagues. What, like, you pick a country that has won one of these damn things, my guess is that they have some pretty good coaches, even at the younger levels, that can get their guys situated moving forward. I'd have to look back. I think there's a lot of coaches in my life that I'm realizing are just now basketball coaches, football coaches, whatever, that were literally just people that happened to be around. Dads that were thrust into the position. Some of them were still good coaches. Like, you can still be an active father and a good coach. But your point is very valid because there are a lot of people that do not. They're like, hey, I got a whistle. Cool. Let's see what I can do with it. What I can do with this. Darren is in Denver, wrapping up our phone calls for the evening. Darren, how are you?
2: AD, it's driving me crazy. Were you ever on 105.3 The Fan in Dallas or Central Texas Radio? Because I've heard you many times and I can't remember where you were from.
29: Yeah, so I jump on with Wolchuk every now and then. That's my guy. And Freddie D, Fred Davis. I love Fred. So I jump on periodically with those two. Yeah.
2: Yeah, I had to move from Dallas to Denver because mom's in hospice a couple weeks ago. But, Eric Chiafalo on 105.3 The Fan, his dad's a preacher, and I'd go to his church. But the blessing about moving to Denver was Dad and I got to watch Eve 83 on 52 every USA World Cup game. And that's I feel like a teenager when I'm around him. We've gone to many great sporting events. I'll tell you one here in just a second. Tonight was, as Dad said, varsity versus junior varsity. The U.S. just was not ready, and it was humiliating. But I'm sure, you know, you're many hours into the show, so we won't rehash that. But Dad and I, if you ever want to see my dad light up, and he's still got a sharp memory at 83, we were at the Nolan Ryan, Robin Ventura fight on the first base side. And he still, to this day, can tell you play-by-play, blow-by-blow of everything that happened. It's just been so awesome to get up here and be able to spend time with him. Will you keep up the good work, sir? And I love your show, and wish you're on here more.
29: Yeah, I appreciate it, Darren. Enjoy the time with your family. Yeah, that is. I love those sorts of stories, which is just like the random things that older people remember. Because my grandfather was the same way. It wasn't anything nearly as cool as what your father remembered, but I remember, so my grandfather passed a couple years ago. He was 97, served in World War II, all these different things, like a decorated individual, right? And in one of our final holidays at their house before they moved into a living facility, my dad brought up a baseball game in talking to him from like the 60s when my father was 9 years old. Right. And he brings up this game because it was so sideways that my grandfather, 50, 60 years later, whatever it was, I think it was like 60 years later at this point, could not get over it. And he recounted everything that the umpire, who by that point is like very dead, like the umpire is long gone here. And he's recounting every single thing that he did wrong in the process for my dad's like 9-year-old baseball game. It was the most awe-inspiring but also ridiculous things ever because my brain kind of does that with like weird sports stats. If you're in this profession in particular, you can remember a bunch of really weird things that don't really make a lot of sense, but it's just how our brains work. But it was like awe-inspiring to watch my grandfather do that for a game that took place 60 years prior, which, by the way, it wasn't even like it was a championship. It was like a regular season baseball game when my dad was 9 years old. And the umpire apparently was so bad that my then 93-year-old grandfather was still envious or still upset about a call that was made. sports are crazy, man. They really are wild. That wraps up the phone calls. You can still get in touch with me on Twitter at The Denton Day. And I really am just bummed, bro, because I thought this was going to be the most fun show that we have had. I thought we were going to be celebrating. I mean, quite honestly, when I found out that Linnell was going to be on vacation and that it was going to line up with Team USA playing, I got like giddy. I was like, yes, here we go. It's going to be all American themed. Miley Cyrus, Bruce Springsteen. I was going to have Oliver in the trenches finding any song that had to do with America. And he was just going to have these bad boys on loop because I really thought they had a chance. So it's been humbling to see what transpired where they got beat around. And they got beat around by a much better team. And for all of the controversy that surrounded the game itself with Flo Balogun playing when many people thought he shouldn't have played because of the red card reversal, which is something FIFA doesn't normally do. For all of that, the team got destroyed. So it wasn't even like the controversy ended up being fun because we would have leaned into that. I mean, could you imagine a world where Team USA wins 3-2 and the third goal is scored by the guy whose red card was reversed and he does it in like the 93rd minute? How great would that have been? We would have been, I mean, as a sports radio guy's dream. I want the controversy, and there's nothing better than that scenario that I just mapped out. And instead, we got a team that was radically, radically outperformed on drastically different levels from the product that Belgium put out there. The Belgians were faster. They were more physical. They were more organized. They were more efficient. Everything, every list of thing, every positive adjective you could use to describe the game, they checked every single box, every single one of them. And to see a team that we had, that had in a sense united a nation, because you have people that have no business being in the same room, being in the same area as one another, hanging out, bonding over a soccer team. It's a sport that we don't really care about in the country, if we're being honest with ourselves. There's a soccer fandom here, which is great, but in the pecking order of things in this country, football is at the top, at the number one spot. It also occupies then 2 through 5, like if we're making a list of 10. Football is 1 through 5 on that list. And then you get to basketball. Then you get to baseball. Then you're debating hockey and soccer. And if you're a lunatic like me, you throw pro wrestling and MMA in there. And then that kind of rounds up the rooting and the sports interests in the country. So we like soccer. We don't love soccer. We love soccer every 40 years. I was thrilled with what Team USA was becoming because I actually found myself enjoying soccer in this World Cup and enjoying rooting for a team in Team USA, like really diving into the nitty gritty of them and enjoying them. I think some of the Fox coverage has been really good. Ironically, don't really love Landon Donovan that much, but everybody else seems to be really, really good. I like Clint Dempsey a lot more than Donovan. I don't know if that's just me, but there's something about Clint Dempsey has always, between the two of them, been the much cooler one. I don't know if that's because he has tattoos and Landon Donovan doesn't have visible tattoos. There is a stigma when you have tattoos. I have visible tattoos, so I rock with that stigma. But I've just always loved Clint Dempsey a little bit more than I've liked Landon Donovan. And that was on the field, and that also translated to the world of broadcasting, at least in this World Cup. But all of it has been really, really fun. And now to have that kind of robbed from us stinks. And not just robbed from us, but like at half, you knew this thing was over. The game was still technically close. And if you wanted to hold on to a sliver of hope because it was only 2-1 and think that maybe in the halftime locker room there was going to be a drastic change that was made that was going to completely flip the field and Team USA was going to be dominating and they were going to put the ball in the back of the net, maybe you were holding on to that hope at halftime. I really wasn't, because it felt like Belgium was playing with more players than the U.S. And I've seen that happen a couple of times in the world of college football, when it looks like a defense has 12 guys on the field at all times or 13 guys on the field at all times. It's really just a metaphor to describe, hey, that defense is really, really good. and the offense they're playing really, really isn't. It happened a lot of times with Oklahoma this past season. It happened a number of different times a few years ago with Georgia when they were curb stomping everybody, SEC and everyone included. They were just destroying them, right? It was one of the best defenses we've seen. Belgium didn't feel like as good as Georgia did in those years where Kirby Smart had Jalen Carter and all these dudes, but they felt really, really good. And like from the jump, you just knew. And that kind of stung because it was 90 minutes of inevitable of just knowing that this is not going to go well for Team USA. That the journey and the ride, as fun as it's been, is stopping here. That was kind of a tough pill to swallow. I'm Denton Day. I'm sitting in for Linnell Willingham on Westwood One Sports Night. When we get back, we welcome in the producer of the program, Ben Strober. We put this show to bed. It's Westwood One Sports Night. Don't go anywhere.
3: We know you're jonesing for some football just like we are.
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3: 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And yes, we're counting. You're home for the NFL. Westwood One Sports.
26: A much cooler night in the Halifax area tonight than we have seen, down to a low of 12 degrees. Some fog expected to develop overnight as well. A little breezy, too, out there. A beautiful day on Tuesday in the cards. Sunny, a mix of sun and cloud by Tuesday afternoon, but that fog is expected to burn off in the morning, getting up to a high of 27 degrees for Tuesday, up to 30. It'll feel like, anyway, when you factor in the humidity. For Tuesday night, some cloudy periods expected and a low of 11 degrees.
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29: Today's been a good show. The day could have been better. Team USA win would have given us that. It's been a good show nonetheless. Before we put the show to bed, I did stumble across something that I found to be important. I wish I could play the audio for you, but the audio is very much in Serbian, and I don't speak Serbian. You don't speak Serbian, but I'll give you the gist. I will do the translating bit. Nikola Jokic was asked about his contract situation in Denver, and he said he's not resigning until next summer. And initially I hear something like that and I'm like, uh-oh, red flag. In today's NBA, a guy not re-signing means that guy wants to leave. But Nikola Jokic has about 359 million reasons as to why he would wait a summer, because that's how much money he would make on the contract if he waits a summer. I don't think this is a ploy to get him to Los Angeles. Quite honestly, I think Nikola Jokic would hate living in Los Angeles. And I'm not going to get paid to hate a place where I live, where I could get $359 million over the course of 5 years, which would be the contract, to live in a place where I like to live. So I'm not expecting a Nikola Jokic extension. I don't think that matters at all based off of LeBron James. I do think he's going to put some pressure on the organization to make them more competitive in a Western Conference that is seemingly getting away from them. But Nikola Jokic next summer is going to sign a five-year, 350-some-odd-million-dollar contract for $71 million a pop, and he's going to have a lot of horses. Might have a horse farm in Denver at that point after a contract is substantial as that. All right, let's welcome on producer of the program, Ben Strober, who's in our other D.C. studios, him and I both in the district, and we will put this show to bed.

that's so nostalgic about video games, and I think you can relate to this, Oliver can relate to this, is just a good hard copy of a video game that you had, whether it was on the Xbox, the PlayStation, Wii, Game Boy, whatever it may be. PlayStation is doing away with physical discs of games in January 2028. And I found this pretty surprising. And I understand, like, I can relate to this because even on my Xbox, I've started to just download games or just get them off the Microsoft Store and download them directly.

0: in front of stores. Were you a camp? Did you ever camp out in front of a store for a video game?
1: No, I was never into it like that. I usually just kind of waited until the next holiday where my parents would get me it.
0: See, you and I are alike. I was what was referred to as a Christmas kid with most forms of Call of Duty, but I had friends that would, it was usually at a GameStop. They would go to a GameStop and they would camp out for whether it be Modern Warfare 2, Black Ops, Modern Warfare 3. That's kind of where I stopped at Modern Warfare 3. I didn't pay money for Black Ops 2 in the world of Call of Duty. But it got crazy, dude. Like, the way that the lengths that people would go to make sure that they had a particular game as soon as possible so they could be one of the first people to play the game online was insane. It kind of rivals sneaker culture when people camp out for sneakers. So I do feel bad that there's generations of video game players that are getting robbed of that experience. I say all that to say, like, I'd probably do the same thing as you, where it's a lot easier to just download these things.
1: Right.
0: Like, if
1: given
0: the opportunity and you're paying the same amount of money, it's so much easier to download the things. Like, I have a Nintendo Switch. That's the only gaming console that I currently have.
1: Oh, let's go.
0: And I have two physical games. I paid for neither of them because my brother had them, and I asked him. I said, hey, can I borrow these? And he said, I don't play. You can have them. And I was like, well, thank you. But one of the other games that I have on here, it's like an old school Pokemon game because I was feeling super nostalgic a couple of months ago. But I downloaded that one because they don't sell a physical copy of it. And I was like, well, I want to play the game. I need to download the damn thing.
1: Did you ever scratch one of your discs to a point where you could not play it anymore?
0: No. Did I scratch somebody else's disc to the point where they could not play it anymore? Allegedly. I can't confirm that.
1: It was the worst thing. I do remember, though, this is a very, very distinct memory that I have, is that I looked up how to fix a scratch disc, and the remedy for it was putting toothpaste and, like, taking a cloth and rubbing it all over the disc.
0: You filled the crevices. I knew there was a way to do it.
1: It worked.
0: Oh, it did work.
1: Yeah, I did that on, like, I think multiple of my Nintendo Wii games that actually worked.
0: That is pretty crazy. And that was, I guess you had access to the internet to look that up. I just had to, I make it sound like I'm prehistoric. I'm really not. Like, you and I are like 6 years old, 6 years apart of each other in age. But I just didn't have regular access to the internet to find that information out. You had to, like, trust somebody at school. And then you're, like, weighing, hey, do I actually trust this person, or are they just going to have me ruin Madden 2009 because they're telling me to rub a crazy substance into a disc? That may or may not have happened to somebody else. That didn't happen to me, but because it's always the people that you don't fully know if you trust that are first to provide information like that. I did see that, though, because I wondered what was taking place on social media where people were pitting Xbox and PlayStation against one another. I was more of an Xbox guy growing up, but I have since learned that Xbox fell off a cliff and PlayStation rose to the occasion, and people were very upset that PlayStation was going away with the physical game. So I can understand why people are upset at that, especially if you are of a bit of an older generation. And that's how we're going to end the program. We end the program talking about video games going away on the same night that, unfortunately, Team USA is going away. They're done in the World Cup. They fall to Belgium by a score of 4-1. It was a fun run. You wish that the run went a little bit further. Unfortunately, it did not. They just were not in the class of Belgium. Big thanks to Ben Strober producing the show, our guy Oliver Popular running the board. Hit me up on Twitter at TheDentonDay. I'm back tomorrow on a Tuesday.
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1: From the National Newsroom of the Canadian Press, I'm Naira Ahmed. Prime Minister Mark Carney will be in Turkey today for the two-day NATO summit. He is set to give remarks later this morning after a speech by the NATO Secretary General. NATO will showcase new military projects worth billions in an effort to convince U.S. President Donald Trump that allies are boosting defense spending. Before heading to Turkey, Carney named a German submarine manufacturer, TKMS, as the preferred bidder to supply the Navy's next fleet of subs. Speaking at a Canadian Armed Forces base, Carney said it was a tight race.
2: This was a difficult, close decision between two highly qualified suppliers. Both the TKMS and the Hanwha platforms met the capabilities, the very high capabilities of the Royal Canadian Navy, and both of them put forward strong proposals to maximize the benefits for Canadian workers and businesses.
1: The federal government is unwilling to talk about the total price tag or exactly how many boats it will buy. Those details will be part of negotiations between Canada and TKMS. A Republican congresswoman for New York says she is introducing legislation to compel the United States Trade Representative to conduct an investigation into Canadian provinces that are not purchasing American alcohol.
3: In a news release, Claudia Tenney says she'll introduce the Combating Attacks on Our National Alcoholic Drinks by Allies Act, or Canada Act, to prompt an investigation under Section 301 of the Trade Act of 1974. That could result in tariffs. She says Canadian provinces cannot be allowed to hold American wineries, breweries, and distilleries hostage and attempt to ransom them. Provincial liquor boards stopped purchasing American alcohol last year in response to U.S. President Donald Trump's tariffs and threats of annexation. While Saskatchewan and Alberta have returned American booze to the shelves, major purchasing provinces like Ontario and Quebec have not resumed stocking U.S. alcohol. Kelly Malone, The Canadian Press, Washington.
1: Air Canada is once again scaling back flights to the U.S. amid high jet fuel costs and lower demand for trips south of the border.
4: Schedule changes show Air Canada is halting or delaying 8 transborder routes starting this fall. They include some canceled routes to cities in the U.S. Midwest and the start of some seasonal Florida trips being delayed to December from October. 2 previously suspended routes from Montreal and Toronto to New York City's JFK Airport also will not be returning this winter. Air Canada, WestJet, and Air Transat all made cuts to their summer flight capacity to the U.S. earlier this year as jet fuel prices soared, rendering some routes unprofitable. Michelle Zedekian, The Canadian Press.
1: And astronaut Jeremy Hansen, who made a historic trip around the moon aboard NASA's Artemis II mission in April, is leaving the Canadian Space Agency. A statement released by the agency says Hansen will pursue new professional opportunities as of September. The 50-year-old will continue to serve as a reservist with the Royal Canadian Air Force. Prime Minister Mark Carney thanked Hansen for his extraordinary service to Canada. This is the Canadian Press. In sports, the Toronto Blue Jays' offensive woes continued Monday as they dropped a 10-1 decision to the host San Francisco Giants in the opener of a 3-game series. The Jays have lost 3 in a row and have been outscored 25-1. All 3 FIFA World Cup host countries have been eliminated after Belgium beat the United States 4-1. Now Belgium will play Spain on Friday in Los Angeles in the final 8. Spain beat Portugal 1-0 earlier on Monday. And Lauren Wigginton broke a long-held Canadian record in the men's 400-meter individual medley at the National Swimming Trials. The 20-year-old from Calgary couldn't hide his excitement.
5: I'm really happy. I don't think my smile is with my face. It's been... been working so hard this year. I felt like I was very happy with what I'm doing this year and just myself in general.
1: Wigginton claimed his second gold medal of the meet following his victory last night in the 200 freestyle. From the Canadian Press, I'm Naira Ahmed.
6: A much cooler night in the Halifax area tonight than we have seen, down to a low of 12 degrees. Some fog expected to develop overnight as well. A little breezy too out there. A beautiful day on Tuesday in the cards. Sunny, a mix of sun and cloud by Tuesday afternoon, but that fog is expected to burn off in the morning, getting up to a high of 27 degrees for Tuesday, up to 30, it'll feel like anyway, when you factor in the humidity. For Tuesday night, some cloudy periods expected and a low of 11 degrees.
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0: Westwood One Sports presents Denton Day.
1: It's not as happy of a night as I was hoping it was going to be. It's Westwood One Sports Night with Denton Day sitting in for Lynnell Willingham on a Monday, now Tuesday, on the East Coast. I was hoping we were going to be celebrating. We are going to be enjoying the fact that Team USA is moving on to the round of eight in the World Cup. And instead, we're sad. We're sad because Team USA didn't play very well. We're sad because Belgium gave them the business and the World Cup run that had been a fun one, that had kind of taken the country by storm, is now over. And we are going to go back to really not caring a ton about soccer in this country. It's the unfortunate reality of what it was. Maybe if they would have gotten to the round of eight, or God forbid, the round of four, it would have really turned this country into a soccer nation. And now we don't have to play that charade anymore. But we are taking your phone calls at 310-840-4910. What was your biggest disappointment about the match tonight? Team USA falling to Belgium by a score of 4-1. Gary is in Detroit, wants to join the conversation. What's going on?
2: Not too much. How you doing, okay?
1: I'm doing well.
2: Well, I feel bad for Trump. In a tough break. I mean, the more you want a game, the more you need it, the more you're desperate, the more you get motivated, whatever the reason is, and everybody's right about that. But he's had it tough now. This kind of messed it up, and then he's the only game the New York Knicks won in the best of five was the game that he went to, remember?
1: Oh, I remember, yeah.
2: That was the only game they lost. He went there to try to be good fortune and whatever, and people were complaining about that. But I felt bad about it. He just changed something around, got them motivated. We were probably practicing with other guys, and all of a sudden now he's got to get back in the mix, threw some guys off, and they weren't sharp at all tonight, couldn't get any plays, were kicking the ball to the weak side, and nobody was there, had a transfer to both. But that second goal is what bothered me. Our goalie is supposed to go up there and catch that ball when he's kicking it right in front of the net. Catch it with your hands. All the other games I watched, the goalie is always alert to not let him be able to head that ball in there. And that hurt, don't you think, the second goal?
1: It did feel like there was, and I appreciate the call, Gary, it did feel like there was a slight lack of aggressiveness in goal tonight. Because you're right, on that second goal, jump up there and catch that thing, smack it away, do whatever you have to do. If you have to, inadvertently, throw a haymaker because you're going for the ball, like, do something like that. And it felt like, in general, for the entire match, there was a lack of aggressiveness from the whole team, really, because offensively, I didn't think they were particularly aggressive either. It did feel like every time they tried to send the ball into the offensive side of the field, whether that be on a long run and go for, Flo Balogun or whatever the case was, it always felt like the accuracy was just a little off, or a guy was just a little out of place. And we've had many callers come in and say, well, the formation that Team USA was running tonight was different from everything they had done in the earlier stages of the World Cup. What is the reasoning for that? What is the reasoning for why that decision was made? Because it has felt like that every single step of the way, Mauricio Pochettino has done a great job making all of the correct decisions. Sometimes that's little things, sometimes that's big things, but it always felt like that when a decision was to be made, he was a step ahead, sometimes two steps ahead. He completely reinvented the way the Team USA played offense. It's why we've been raving about him the way that we have. It's why we had high expectations before games even started coming into this World Cup. So I'm trying to wrap my head around the reasoning for why he would make a decision like that, and I cannot do it. So if you can, 310-840-4910, 310-840-4910. That's a talk or text lines. You want to text us, maybe the phones ain't your thing, you can do so at that number. You can tweet me as well at the Denton Day. Soldier of God tweets me and says, Denton, I didn't fall for it. He's talking about the Kool-Aid that I was drinking, thinking Team USA was going to win. I didn't fall for it. As soon as I saw, he's a gambler, 85% of the public tickets on Team USA. I knew they were doomed. I bet on Belgium, win or draw, and Belgium to advance, and I won. For those of you that maybe aren't in the gambling space, certain apps will show you the amount of public money on a side. Now, generally speaking, for a situation like the World Cup, Team USA is always going to be at a massive advantage for the money. All of the books have always wanted whoever Team USA was playing to win. That's how they get all of their money. If you ever see a college football game, an NFL game, or something of the sort, and 85% of the money is in one direction, I would highly encourage you to go the other direction. With a U.S. soccer match, I feel like it's a little different, especially when it's something like the World Cup. But he, Soldier God, won, so I can't really talk anything, any smack on that one. We do have a couple of texters. One says, speak for yourself. I'm not disappointed. I really liked the way the Team USA ended up playing. I think that's a win. A lot of people are not thrilled with the way that the red card overturn was made. People very, very upset, in fact, about the way that the red card was overturned in the favor of Flo Balogun. Made my thoughts pretty clear on that. I also was not thrilled about how that was done, and then the publication of how that was done. Some things need to be kept behind closed doors. One of the guys that I was the most disappointed in has been Christian Pulisic. I've had very high expectations for him, and these have been expectations that have been formed in four-year increments over the years, because he was the guy that was supposed to take us from a team that was largely MLS players to we are talented enough to go play in the biggest soccer leagues in the world. And he was the face of that, going overseas at the age of 16 to play in various different leagues across Europe. To play the way that he did today, which was for his standard and the standard that he has set and the standard that we have been told that he is setting, it was not good enough. He turned the ball over a ton. It felt like he was never really moving downhill. It felt like he wasn't super efficient tonight. He needed to be better. He was not better. I'm not the only one that thinks this. Carly Lloyd, who's won multiple World Cups with the U.S. women's national team, she was on the Fox broadcast, and she laid in not just to Pulisic, but to the team itself.
3: No, look, it's a bit of a downer for us being out here now after this loss, but I felt like they lost the game before they even stepped out onto the pitch, and I'm not sure why, and I don't know the reasons, but just from the beginning, just chasing, tentative, scared, just not confident on the ball. And I think big-time players, you wanted some of those big-time players to step up in big moments. And I got to be honest, I was a bit disappointed with Christian Pulisic. I think whether he wants to be the star of this team or not, we didn't see enough from him in this particular game and really the whole World Cup. Little glimpses here and there. But, aside from this loss, I think on the brighter storyline, it's been a fantastic World Cup. This team has united the country. They have gotten American fans to fall in love with them. And there is a bright future, but this is just a real disappointing loss to go out on.
1: And two of those things can be true. You can look at this as, man, this was a great run. And that's fair. If you want to be super positive tonight, you can do that. This was a great run. They did something that we had not really been familiar with, which is it felt like they were a really, really great team in the World Cup. They still only got to the round of 16, which is exactly where they have ended in the last four World Cups. Obviously, there was some expansion this year, so they did win a knockout stage match. They only got to the round of 16, but it did feel like this was a very different Team USA team from years prior. That is accurate, and if you want to cling to that as positivity for tonight, that is perfectly okay. Also accurate that the guy that was positioned to be the superstar did not play well. Also accurate is that it did feel like before the game even started that they had lost. There was a level of confidence that Belgium had that Team USA did not have. I don't know if they left the confidence in the locker room. Maybe they left it in a different city. Maybe they left it on social media. I was confident. There's probably a number of you that were very confident. It's very easy, I feel like, to drink up that confidence when it has been as positive as it was, when it's been a party across the country with watch parties and going to bars and going and watching these games outside. It's been very positive to watch these games surrounded by your fellow countrymen together and having that experience. And I kind of think that a lot of that, or at least some of it, does play off of the fact, this might be the craziest take of the show, it plays off of the fact that how fun was it to watch the Knicks win a championship when everybody's partying outside? And if you're not a Knicks fan, you're like, man, that'd be pretty cool if I could watch a game for a team that I care about with a bunch of people. And then you have the World Cup and your team USA is actually good. And you get to experience all of those moments outside and at bars and doing all these things, right? So I think that plays a factor into it. But the superstar wasn't good tonight. Now, I don't know how he feels as it relates to the injury that sidelined him in the early stages of the World Cup when it was still just group play. Maybe there is still some limitations from a level of explosiveness that were hampering him, and he could not play his best due to that particular limitation. That could be accurate. I don't know that. He would be the only one that could truly be able to speak on something like that. But it is very clear that the guy that was supposed to be the best player was not the best player. And it was kind of a consistent thing, which is sad. It would have been great if he wasn't the best player because, you know, somebody had stepped up and somebody had really excelled. And for a little bit, that was Flo Balogun because he was the goal scorer for Team USA. So it would have been awesome if that was the reason why we're looking at Christian Pulisic and saying, yeah, you weren't the best player, but it's because there are so many guys that can compete for being the best player. And I never felt like that was necessarily the case. It felt like he kind of took steps back. And Balogun was good. There were a bunch of other players on the team that were good, but it felt like we are constantly waiting for Christian Pulisic to be awesome and to be the prince that was promised, and the promise fell short. Pink Panther writes on YouTube. You can watch us on YouTube. Very active YouTube chat. Search Westwood One Sports Night. Pink Panther writes in, we are too small and skinny, not physical. Paraguay would be in penalties if they played Belgium. So the size factor for Team USA, they're just not built to handle the style of play that Belgium played tonight. I think Team USA did excel in a little bit of the faster paced games because I thought they had guys that could run. The physicality was not there, although I actually thought that the speed element tonight for Belgium was maybe the most surprising pinpoint of the game. The physicality, I knew. They had kind of told us as much. I didn't think they were going to come out like legitimately swinging on Team USA, but they had kind of told us as much with the Balogun thing of like, hey, all right, we're gonna bring it to you then if he is going to play, which I laughed at them appealing the red card reversal. What did they think was going to happen? The red card was reversed for reasons that we have mentioned. The leader of the free world called them and said, hey, please reverse this. They said yes. What did you think? The appeal was going to reverse that? I mean, come on now. Let's get our head out of the sand a little bit. But it felt like they played physical because of that. The speed that Belgium had was something that I was surprised with. I was not aware. I was not aware that they had that level of speed and that level of physicality. It looked like at times they had 15 guys on the pitch. Look at me using soccer words. But it looked like they had 15 guys out there at certain points. And Team USA just had nothing. No answer for that at all. And that was tough to stomach. That was tough to swallow because I wanted Spain. I watched the way that Spain played Portugal, eliminating Cristiano Ronaldo, who I just do not like. So I loved that. I watched the way that Spain played, and I thought, you know, if Team USA is as good as I think they are, and if they stick it to Belgium, there might be something there. There might be something. You would need like a miracle on ice kind of a deal, which I did see a lot of people tweeting about the miracle on ice in relation to this game today. That's not great. The round of 16 shouldn't be your miracle on ice. You got to at least get to the round of 8, preferably the round of 4, before you start referencing one of the greatest international wins in American sports history with Team USA taking down Russia in 1980. Using the, I get the parallel, but using the parallel for Team USA versus Belgium, I don't know that Belgium was as strong as Russia in the 1980s in hockey. Could be wrong. not wrong on that one. So that parallel was like, oh, all right, we're really out of our depths now at this point if we're comparing this to one of, again, one of the greatest international wins in American sports history. If you want to jump in on the phones, you can. 310-840-4910. 310-840-4910. That's a talk or a text line. You can tweet me at the Denton Day. What did you think about Team USA's performance? If you got some positive thoughts, we will take the positivity. I've done like an hour and change on negativity, so we will take the positivity if you want to give us some in relation to Team USA. But coming up next, Brad Stevens spoke on his decision to trade Jaylen Brown. If I'm Jason Tatum, I am furious with what he said. I'll explain why when we get back. It's D-Day sitting in for Linnell on a Westwood One sports night. The second round of international soccer is now, and DraftKings has you covered for every single match. 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
0: The U.S. men's national team has been eliminated from the World Cup with a loss to Belgium, but not before advancing further than the majority of U.S. teams before them. 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
6: From the 95.7 News Desk, I'm Chris Halef. Here's what's making news this hour. Two Halifax councillors say they're confident in the hiring of Halifax's incoming CAO. Marnie Klucke will take on the role in September, coming to Halifax from her current job as city manager in Hamilton. Hamilton news outlet The Public Record cites an audit report early this year that was highly critical of a non-competitive procurement process used for temporary outdoor shelters. Following that, Klucke acknowledged the findings and apologized for the gaps in oversight and governance. Deputy Mayor Patty Cuddle telling 95.7 News Radio this hiring process was more involved than in the past.
7: We did have a rigorous process, and this was the candidate that really stood out.
6: Councillor David Hensby, meantime, says he's confident Klucke is highly qualified and that she'll have learned from her experiences. And the first and largest all-black military unit in Canadian history marked its 110th anniversary this weekend. The No. 2 Construction Battalion was formed July 5, 1916 during the First World War and was headquartered out of Pictou and Truro. Veterans Affairs Minister Jill McKnight says many black Canadians volunteered for service in the First World War despite facing widespread discrimination. Hundreds of black men in Canada were turned away when they volunteered to fight overseas in 1914 because they weren't wanted in what was considered a white man's war. For more news, you can follow us on Twitter or at halifax.citynews.ca.
8: A much cooler night in the Halifax area tonight than we have seen, down to a low of 12 degrees. Some fog expected to develop overnight as well. A little breezy, too, out there. A beautiful day on Tuesday in the cards. Sunny, a mix of sun and cloud by Tuesday afternoon, but that fog is expected to burn off in the morning, getting up to a high of 27 degrees for Tuesday, up to 30, it'll feel like anyway, when you factor in the humidity. For Tuesday night, some cloudy periods expected and a low of 11 degrees.
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11: If you want to react to Team USA falling to Belgium, you can. 310-840-4910. 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It's where you find our YouTube channel. Pete writes in the chat, Day could have been an upgrade at goalie over the U.S. goalkeeper. Not sure about that one. Didn't love the way that he played, but I retired from keeper at 6. As you might tell if you watch the YouTube, eyesight, not the greatest on this side of the camera. Got 4 eyes over here, so the keeper position was not my strong suit. You got to have really good eyes to be a keeper. I do not possess that trait. You can follow me on Twitter, at the Denton Day. As we shift now to the NBA, the Jaylen Brown trade has been the talk of the league for the past few days because it's head-scratching. You look at what Boston did, and you're like, how does this benefit Jason Tatum? And the answer is, it doesn't. And if I'm Jason Tatum, I'm even more furious now listening to what Brad Stevens said about the trade, because Brad Stevens spoke today. On paper or on Twitter, wherever Jason Tatum found out about this, you look at the trade, and you're like, all right, Paul George is coming here, but I got to check my calendar. Oh, it's 2026. Well, that's not that exciting. Paul George hasn't been Paul George in like 4 years by this point. Not thrilled that he's going to be my teammate now. He's literally just a worse version of me. And then we get nothing else in return. You get draft picks, but draft picks don't help me if I'm Jason Tatum. I'm in the prime of my career. I'm the face of the operation in Boston, a historic franchise. We've won a championship, but I didn't win finals MVP, and then I got screwed at the Olympics by that dastardly Steve Kerr. I'm furious if I'm Jason Tatum, because I'm looking around being like, guys, what is the plan here? If we're trying to be competing for championships in an Eastern Conference that's getting pretty good, Like, you just traded Jaylen Brown in the conference to a rival, to the team that, not just a rival, they beat us. We lost to them like a month and a half ago. And you're going to trade him to them, and the only thing that you get back is what their fourth option was, and he plays the same position I do? And then to hear Brad Stevens talk about this had to be even more infuriating. So you're already mad. And then listen to what Brad Stevens said. We'll start with what he said about the acquisition of Paul George and what that means to Boston's roster.
1: Plus the optionality moving forward, Paul's contract is shorter. He'll have his choice with his player option next year. But I think that, I keep going back to, like, myself as a kid. Like, I don't want to hear about picks and optionality. I don't. Unfortunately, in my position, that matters. That's where we are. Can I tell you exactly what's going to happen? No. We're excited about Paul. We're excited about a lot of our young guys. We're excited about the depth of our group. We're excited about our very best players. And we are, we think we've got a good team, and we think we've got a lot of options moving forward.
11: So that's not confidence building. He's asked about Paul George. The first thing he says is, well, the money, he could opt out next year. They're like, oh, great. So again, I'm in the prime. I'm supposed to be carrying one of the most iconic franchises, and you just traded for a guy that you may or may not already want to not be on the team next year. And you got draft picks that in the current moment don't help me. I'm trying to win another championship. What is a draft pick next year going to do? Unless you transition those draft picks to a big-time trade, but at this point, who are you trading for anymore? It feels like the Jaylen Brown trade was the last domino to fall outside of the one potential outlier trade that's so off the wall that at this point it can't happen if you're Boston, which would be the trading of Joel Embiid. But if you were going to trade Joel Embiid to Boston, you would have just done it in the Jaylen Brown trade. Philadelphia obviously did not, which I don't believe that they're going to trade Embiid prior to the start of the regular season, but that feels like that's the only player that could realistically be available if you are Boston right now and you just made a trade with that team that did not include bringing him in. So the first round picks don't really do anything. Brad Stevens is out there talking about depth. The starting lineup right now for Boston, if the regular season started today, is Derek White, Baylor Shireman, Paul George, Jason Tatum, Mitchell Robinson, with Sam Hauser and Peyton Pritchard coming off of the bench. Mike Conley, who has to be like 50 years old at this point, coming off the bench as well. Where's the depth there? I saw a report, and this is a real report. It made me laugh. It's going to make you laugh. That somebody in the Boston organization thought that Peyton Pritchard could be like their Jalen Brunson. And the fact that somebody had the gall to speak that publicly is a hilarious thing. It should not be taken anywhere near serious, but it's a hilarious thing. So where is this depth? Brad Stevens had mentioned, we feel good about our depth. Where is it? I don't see it. All four of my eyes are being used. I don't see it. Right now, roster-wise, Boston is like eighth in the East, and that even might be generous. They might fall with Washington's roster getting better, with Indiana getting Tyrese Halliburton back, with the moves that Miami has made and everybody else in the conference. Boston's roster is actually a roster to sneeze at. The saying normally goes, they're nothing to sneeze at. I'm sneezing at Boston's roster because what the hell are they putting together? It's nothing that looks even remotely fun because on top of all of this, Jason Tatum is coming off of an Achilles injury. He played at the end of last year, didn't play well, and then wasn't really available to the fullest extent in the playoff series where they blew the lead to Philadelphia. And that's, you are positioning him to be the face of the franchise moving forward, to be the one that is going to carry the franchise moving forward, and you are providing him next to no help. Unless you believe the in-depth analytics of Derek White having a better season than Jaylen Brown, who an anonymous general manager and executive said that was the case. Take a guess as to how anonymous that was. It was likely somebody in the building in Boston, but they said, we actually feel like Derek White had a better year than Jaylen Brown. Okay, let's see it. Let's see how that matriculates when you actually have to go out there and play the basketball. Here's what Brad Stevens said. He spoke today about the Jaylen Brown trade. Here's what Brad Stevens said about replacing an irreplaceable individual, who in this case was Jaylen Brown.
4: The unbelievable way we've played in the regular season in the last couple years, you know, the path looked a little bit more challenging to me. I might be wrong. I'm not going to stand up here and be defensive about that. But the path looked a little bit more challenging with 70% of our cap and such a high percent of our usage tied into two players. And the reality in this era and in this day and age of the NBA, and you could see it obviously with the last couple of champions and some of the teams that were at the very top of the league when it was all said and done at the end of this year, is that, you know, you have to do a great job and you have to have the optionality to do a great job of building out depth that can hopefully replace the irreplaceable individual.
11: There's that depth word again. Who is going to replace him? I'm not going to sit up here and act like Jaylen Brown was this awesome one-of-one kind of player. It felt like it wasn't until 2 years ago where he could dribble to the left side of the floor. It felt like at times in the playoff series against Philadelphia, he went completely rogue. All of that is fair. There are very valid criticisms about Jaylen Brown, the player, that I will hear and I will agree with. But the idea that you're going to replace him with the depth that Boston has on the roster, which is next to none, is something that I can't get behind. And it's almost crushing this legend that was Brad Stevens. Because I had always looked at Brad Stevens as a basketball savant, a basketball genius. I mean, he made Butler relevant in the college basketball space and then jumped to the NBA and had success with the Boston Celtics. Who would have thought that the Butler coach jumping to the NBA, joining a historic franchise, was going to be something that worked? Generally, when you think of like a mid-major basketball coach jumping to the NBA, they join like the Kings, an organization that is just desperate to make something work, or please, they're hoping, they're on their knees trying to make something work, and they're just swinging for the fences. But he joined the Celtics, and he had the success, and I'm looking at him now and being like, should I have held him in this massively high regard? Because his decision-making process, and make no mistake about it, like, this is him. This is quite literally his job. So anyone that's going to come out here and be like, this was not a Brad Stevens trade, this is quite literally his job. He is the one. He stopped coaching. He stepped down from coaching so he could take over the position of roster building. And he's building out the roster. And he's the guy that is responsible for trading the former finals MVP, the most recent finals MVP in Celtics history. And then he's getting up there talking about depth when he got Paul George in return for Jaylen Brown. When we all know, sitting here on July 6th, if you're not on the East Coast, July 7th, if you are on the East Coast, but sitting here in early July, understanding that they were desperate to move the man. They started to call other teams. They weren't fielding calls and got a really good one and decided, hey, you know what? We can't pass this offer up. We need to move him. They were making the calls to get Jaylen Brown off of the team. I think it was more than just the Twitch stuff. I didn't think he was really going that crazy on Twitch, if we're being honest. He just spoke. I think it was more than that. But that's a level of desperation that, generally speaking, a team as historic as the Boston Celtics are not falling for. And it felt like they did. And Brad Stevens is becoming the poster child for that. And Jaylen Brown has said that Brad Stevens did not handle this process the way that he would have hoped that Brad Stevens would handle that. Now you take that with a grain of salt because he's the one that got traded. But still, people are starting to look at Brad Stevens and be like, well, what are you going to do now? And this was a hard decision to make. And here's Brad Stevens addressing hard decisions in his media availability earlier this afternoon.
4: We have to make really hard decisions with every piece of information that we have. And ultimately, this is the decision we came to. And, you know, obviously, you know, in many circles, that's not popular. We understood that coming into it. And so that's just something that you have to really consider and weigh. But ultimately, the reasons that we've made the decision are the ones I've shared.
11: Now, this works for Boston. Egg on my face. We'll all shut up and they'll be celebrating. I happen to think it's not going to. They've made too many decisions this offseason with information that is available that I just don't agree with. It's not that I didn't agree with trading Jaylen Brown. If it's time to go, it's time to go. And you might as well rip the Band-Aid. If it had gotten to a point where the two sides could not coexist and it could not lead to something functional and it could not lead to competing in the Eastern Conference, I would argue you still would have been fine because Tatum and Brown are a top duo in the league. But if it could not, if you felt like it couldn't and it needed to end, end it. I'm always in favor of doing that. Don't overstay your welcome. Get out before the explosion takes place. So if you felt like it was going to go bad, end it. But the package they got in return for Jaylen Brown and the way that they allowed things to come out publicly where people were saying negative things about Jaylen Brown that impacted the value you were going to get in return for them. Because a lot of things that we heard about like advanced analytics and what Jaylen Brown's personality was like behind closed doors, they weren't getting that information from like the Phoenix Suns. You weren't getting Phoenix Suns scouts giving anonymous quotes about, well, Jaylen Brown's. No, that's not how that works. A lot of the stuff that was criticizing him personally was coming from within the walls of the organization and damaging his price and the return that you were going to get for him. And for what? To get over on him on Twitter so he might say something on Twitch? It's a very weird way of behaving and one that we don't constantly see the Celtics partaking in. That has been very, very weird. And then, oh, now they're planting their flag as Jason Tatum is the guy coming off of the Achilles injury. And modern medicine is so, so good. But Achilles injuries in the sport of basketball are still a terrifying thing. We've seen guys get back to good levels. Kevin Durant has been a good player since he ruptured his Achilles, but he hasn't quite been the same player since he ruptured the Achilles. Klay Thompson never was the same. We'll see what Tyrese Haliburton is like in Indiana this year because he did it at a much younger age than those other two players did. But we still have not seen somebody rupture an Achilles and go back to being the level of player that they were or even higher than they were. I don't know that I'd be willing to say that Jason Tatum is going to be even better than he was pre-Achilles. And that's what they're banking on because you know Paul George ain't going to give you a full 82. I'm Denton Day. I'm sitting in for Linnell Willingham on Westwood One Sports Night. The phone line to get in touch, 310-840-4910, 310-840-4910. That's a talk or a text line. You can follow me on Twitter as well, at The Denton Day. Connect with me. There we'll take some of your phone calls on Team USA falling to Belgium, the future of the Boston Celtics, any direction you want to go. It comes your way next on Westwood One Sports Night.
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8: A much cooler night in the Halifax area tonight than we have seen, down to a low of 12 degrees. Some fog expected to develop overnight as well. A little breezy, too, out there. A beautiful day on Tuesday in the cards. Sunny, a mix of sun and cloud by Tuesday afternoon, but that fog is expected to burn off in the morning, getting up to a high of 27 degrees for Tuesday, up to 30. It'll feel like, anyway, when you factor in the humidity. For Tuesday night, some cloudy periods expected and a low of 11 degrees.
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11: At the Denton Day on Twitter, I'm sitting in for Linnell Willingham on a Monday/Tuesday Westwood One sports night. You want to join the conversation, 310-840-4910, 310-840-4910. We've talked about Team USA falling to Belgium 4-1, ending their World Cup run before they could get to the round of eight. That's four World Cups in a row where Team USA has been ousted in the round of 16, and boy, they looked awful on Monday night against Belgium, just completely outmatched by a Belgium team that's fine. I don't think they're spectacular. I think that makes it look even worse, the way the Team USA ended up playing. 310-840-4910, 310-840-4910. Sean is in Virginia, wants to join the conversation. Sean, what's up? You're on Westwood One Sports Night.
0: What's going on, guys, man? I lament with you on the turn into a soccer hooligan for a couple weeks. I called in the other during the NBA Finals, when, and I hate to have this be a interlocking thing here, but with Trump, you know, anything he touches or puts his hands to go to poop. So, and I'm a Commanders fan, so my worst fear is like if something, you know, because he would never call, you know, the NFL commissioner, it would never call him and have the same outcome. But as soon as I heard that took place, and I'm a very know nothing about soccer. Once I heard that took place, I was like, "Oh, that's a death nail." It's like essentially him showing up at the game or something. And it's a sad thing because, you know, you heard the guy call. He called in earlier and he said there's something wrong with them. They were flat. They played like they already had lost the game when they got there. And it's a shame. It really is. It's a shame. And I hope that this doesn't continue, you know, while him in office and sports and things like that, you know, stay away from the sports, dude. Leave us alone. do whatever you got to do. Just don't let him get involved with it. Because, like I said, my God, what if something happened, you know, catastrophic in the NFL? Mahomes does something, and oh my God, it would be it's just a bad thing. And to have that involved, and then you lose. You know what I mean?
11: Yeah, the losing is what hurts the most. I appreciate the call. The losing and the way that they lost is what hurts the most, because we did this whole song and dance about getting Flo Balogun's red card reversed, and then he did a press conference celebrating the fact that he got the red card reversed, and then he posted a bunch of AI things on his social media celebrating the fact that he got the red card reversed, and then Team USA turned around and lost 4-1. Yeah, you know, like it'd be totally different if they lost 2-2 and it went to PKs, and then you just lose in PKs or something like that. That's a totally different vibe. You'd still be upset if you're a fan of USA soccer, rightfully so, because you want to see your team advance as far as possible. But it'd be totally different if they fought to the very end and they just didn't have it. They got their ass kicked. And they got their ass kicked from the beginning to the very end. It felt like maybe for a minute and a half, they were in the game after they scored their first goal, and then Belgium came back and answered with the header to go up 2-1, and then it was all she wrote from that point forward. And I'm generally with you, is that I would prefer less politicians involved in sports of any capacity. I don't really care what side of the aisle you're on. You can watch. You can enjoy. I don't really need anyone dabbling into the world of sports if your main profession is more on the political side of things. 310-840-4910 at the Denton Day on Twitter, where you can join the conversation as well. If the talking and the texting is not your thing, Super Russy Day is in Detroit, wants to join the conversation. Super Russy Day, what's going on?
2: How you doing? That's Denton Day, right?
11: That is.
2: Okay. Nickname your Day-Day.
11: D-Day works, but I'll take it.
2: Yeah, shout out to Mike Epps on the day-to-day thing. But anyway, my brother, I am the entertainer, activist, sports analyst, and political analyst. So I want to talk NBA and sports real quick. So let's go to soccer. NBA and soccer. Let's go to soccer first. Two parts. One thing is this. Who cares who reverse, or not necessarily reverse, but got them to take a look at? Who cares who it was? It could have been George Bush for all I care. It could have been Barack Obama for all I care. But here's the whole point. How many times have we sat on our couch or sat at a game and wish we had the power to change a bad call or to, how shall I say, influence a bad call being looked at again? It's nothing wrong with what Donald Trump did. It was the wrong call for FIFA to do. Now, again, we all at some point in our lives wish we

0: fuel, I mean steroid fuel, and get the next crop of soccer players for 4 years so they can get past the 16th at that stage and face Belgium and destroy them. So if we put our minds to it and our money and all of our resources and maybe even work with the government on getting programs implemented, we can be great at soccer too, just like at basketball, football, such and such. Now, as far as NBA, Kevin Durant is out there somewhere, bruh. So the Boston Celtics just might get that X factor. Kevin Durant.
1: Super Russ, today your phone's cutting out, so we're going to have to let you go there. I think I was picking up the gist of what you were saying with Kevin Durant. The signal was just getting a little too choppy. If the Boston Celtics had Kevin Durant to Paul George and Jason Tatum, I don't know that would go as well as you think it would, because they all three are like kind of in one way, shape, or another the same player. It's just different variations of the same player. I also think that Houston is just going to run it back. I don't think they should run it back, but I think they're just going to run it back and say, hey, we didn't have Fred VanVleet last year, so let's just keep it moving and see if Fred VanVleet coming back takes us to another level. What you said about putting the money and the resources to soccer in this country, good luck. It's not going to happen. Soccer right now is sport. It's maybe sport four. You can debate that with hockey, but baseball, basketball, and football are so far ahead that the money and the resources are going to go there. Why is the money and resources going to go there? Because the professional leagues have massive television contracts, and that's how that's going to go. Until MLS becomes this massive, massive deal in the country, which it could get there. I mean, the growth of MLS has been impressive, but it's not the NFL. It's not basketball. When you have these massive contracts being thrown around, you're naturally going to gravitate towards something like that. And I don't think that money is going to be put into the game here the way that you are hoping that money is going to be put into the game here, at least not now. Had they have gotten to the round of eight, maybe that really sways. I am curious as to how many people who are not soccer fans have now committed to following the game on a more regular basis, because I've dabbled with it. I have to be honest. I've been texting a friend of mine who supports Liverpool, and I was like, hey, if you get me a little scarf thingy, because I like the soccer scarves, I think those are cool. If you get me one of those little scarves, I will pretend to be a Liverpool fan when it is convenient for me. And that's probably the team that I'll end up supporting. But like, I'm not balls to the wall with soccer. So I'd be very curious if you were not a soccer fan who watched the World Cup and is all of a sudden, I'm in. I'm totally in. EPL, there. Champions League, there. La Liga, I'll find a team. Bundesliga, I'll find a team. I'm curious as to anyone who is not a soccer fan that now feels that way, because it feels like what's going to happen is that most of America is going to be like, well, that was fun. We'll do this again in 4 years. And then they'll go back to football and basketball and whatever sport that they would regularly consume, the same way that we tend to do with the Olympics when they come every 4 years. We watch gymnastics. I watch track and field. You might watch swimming. And then you'll leave them to the side for a few years. And then you come back when the Olympics come back around. And it's a 4-year cycle from there. I'm Denton Day. I'm sitting in for Lynnell Willingham. More of your calls, 310-840-4910, 310-840-4910, reacting to Team USA's defeat at the hands of Belgium.
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3: We believe in being accountable to you, the listener, which is why we're a member of the Canadian Broadcast Standards Council. 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We'll respond to your concerns and send you information on the council and its codes.
4: From the National Newsroom of the Canadian Press, I'm Naira Ahmed. Prime Minister Mark Carney has arrived in Turkey for the 2-day annual NATO summit. He's said to have several meetings with heads of allied nations. NATO is expected to showcase new military projects worth billions in an effort to convince U.S. President Donald Trump that allies are boosting defense spending. The Carney government is expected to talk up its efforts to boost defense spending and investment in the defense sector. Before leaving for Turkey on Monday,

0: Monday, Kearney named German defense maker TKMS as the preferred bidder for the Navy's next fleet of submarines.
1: Kearney unveiled his choice on his way to this year's NATO summit in Turkey, where he can talk up the massive military purchase. He says it's Canada's largest ever. He called it a close race and a difficult decision to make between TKMS and South Korean rival Hanwha. Kearney says the new 212 submarine will be able to operate seamlessly with NATO allies Norway and Germany, which are buying the same boats. The big questions now are costs and how ready will the Navy be to receive the boats, which would start arriving in the early 2030s. Kyle Duggan, The Canadian Press, Halifax.
0: The British military says a tanker traveling off the coast of Oman in the Strait of Hormuz was struck by a projectile and caught on fire. Iranian state television is reporting that the liquefied natural gas tanker came under attack after ignoring warnings, but did not directly claim the assault. The United Kingdom Maritime Trade Operations Center says there was no environmental impact from the strike and that authorities were investigating. Astronaut Jeremy Hansen, who made a historic trip around the moon aboard NASA's Artemis II mission earlier this year, is leaving the Canadian Space Agency. Back in April, Hansen and his crewmates met with Prime Minister Mark Carney in his office, where Carney spoke about the 10-day mission being a risk to set up even bigger opportunities, words that Hansen said resonated with him.
2: This just shining a light back on Canada about what we are capable of on the world stage, and that Artemis II is just a step in a much longer journey for us. And like you, we can't wait to be part of what's next.
0: A statement released by the agency says Hansen will pursue new professional opportunities as of September and will continue to serve as a reservist with the Royal Canadian Air Force. And a fast-moving wildfire in BC's Fraser Canyon has prompted an evacuation of almost 150 properties and an air quality warning for thousands of other residents who live along the canyon.
3: The wildfire burning near the community of North Bend has grown by more than 10 times over a few days, fanned by strong winds. Black smoke is billowing from the fire, prompting the Environment Canada advisory of poor air quality and reduced visibility. Those with health conditions, the young or those over 65, are more at risk. The advisory says air conditioning, good quality air filters, and even N95 face masks can help. Terry Theodore, The Canadian Press.
0: This is The Canadian Press. In sports, the Toronto Blue Jays' offensive woes continued Monday as they dropped a 10-1 decision to the host San Francisco Giants in the opener of a three-game series. The Jays have lost three in a row and have been outscored 25-1. All three FIFA World Cup host countries have been eliminated after Belgium beat the United States 4-1. Now Belgium will play Spain on Friday in Los Angeles in the final eight. Spain beat Portugal 1-0 earlier on Monday. And Lauren Wigginton broke a long-held Canadian record in the men's 400-meter individual medley at the National Swimming Trials. The 20-year-old from Calgary couldn't hide his excitement.
4: I'm really happy. I don't think my smile is with my face. I've just been working so hard this year. I felt like I'm just very happy with what I'm doing this year and just myself in general.
0: Wigginton claimed his second gold medal of the meet following his victory last night in the 200 freestyle. From the Canadian Press, I'm Naira Ahmed.
5: A much cooler night in the Halifax area tonight than we have seen, down to a low of 12 degrees. Some fog expected to develop overnight as well. A little breezy, too, out there. A beautiful day on Tuesday in the cards. Sunny, a mix of sun and cloud by Tuesday afternoon, but that fog is expected to burn off in the morning, getting up to a high of 27 degrees for Tuesday, up to 30, it'll feel like anyway, when you factor in the humidity. For Tuesday night, some cloudy periods expected and a low of 11 degrees.
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0: loss to Belgium, 4-1, ending their World Cup tournament. We're also taking your phone calls on the state of the Boston Celtics after Brad Stevens spoke since trading Jaylen Brown for the first time. But when I went to break, I asked a question in specific. Is there anybody who has become more interested in soccer to the fact where they're going to follow it more regularly because of the World Cup? Jim in Wisconsin has an answer to that question. Jim, you're on Westwood One Sports Night. How are you?
1: Hi, Den. I'm doing great. Hey, I am definitely that guy. I have been anti-soccer, actually, for like 2 decades. But this finally grabbed my attention, us being the host nation and everything. And I started watching a lot and watching a lot. I'm a huge hockey fan, right? So it's one or the other for me all this time. But, man, I have embraced it. I've embraced it. So hearing your last couple callers, man, I got to tell you, that guy, you know, he was going and the president did what he did. And I'm, you know, he's got the right to intervene, just like all of us. We can all make a phone call, every one of us. And some guys might count more than another, but it doesn't matter which president, whichever. And then you came back with your response that it is going to be the top four in this country for quite a while. You know, and I think you're both right, my brother. I think you think you're both right. He may have like a 20-year plan, and you're talking about reality, and that's our next 5-10 years. I don't know, but I'm glad that now we're all more old. But you know, I am definitely that guy. You're asking, and I'm that guy,
0: Jim,
1: calling you.
0: It's nice that there are people out there. I'm going to pick a team. I'm going to support Liverpool. I don't know how often I will actually watch Liverpool, but when they win, you will hear about it. I'm literally going to be annoying. I can read a text, a direct text to the friend of mine who is he's become a massive soccer guy. He wasn't always, but he's become a massive soccer guy since he went to college. And I told him, I was like, give me a good team. I've suffered long enough with my American sports teams where I'm not dealing with the suffering of a soccer team. If I'm going to take a team, if I'm going to have support for a team, I just want to win. I just want to enjoy the benefits, the fruits of it. I don't need rebuild after rebuild after rebuild. I've been a Commanders/Redskins fan for my entire life. I've been a Wizards fan for my entire life. I've been a Nationals fan since they came back to D.C. I'm good on the rebuilds. The Capitals have had Alex Ovechkin for a majority of my life, so I've been lucky there. But I'm good on the rebuilds. So if you got a soccer team for me to support that's going to win a lot of games, which I guess Liverpool does, I don't know. I need to do more research on that. That's just the team that he's a fan of. But if you got a soccer team that's going to win a bunch of games that I should support, I can be bought. I'm a fair weather fan in every sense of the word. Thomas is in Chicago, wants to join the conversation. Thomas, what's going on?
2: Hey, Mr. Day. First time I'm actually hearing you on the radio. I think you got some great insights and great perspective, but I just wanted to come from the viewpoint of a person that says, you know, this isn't just a situation where you could field 11 of your best athletes and hope to win a global tournament that only 8 countries in the history of this tournament have ever won out of the literally hundreds of countries that have partaken. This has to be a cultural change. When you look at teams like Morocco or Norway that are having success, especially from the perspective of the United States fans, they're not just suddenly having success. These are countries that have bought into 30 and 40 year ideas of building their programs in order to come here and be able to compete. All you had to do was look at the lineups today, and you saw that Belgium sat Doku, Lukaku, and De Bruyne, one of superstar and two of their most experienced players, to know that they did not respect this U.S. team and this U.S. roster, and they knew that they could come in and, I won't say coast, but play down to the U.S. level of play and still come out with a win. I'm not saying that the U.S. team was bad. They were exciting. They had talent, but you can't just whine your way into success in global soccer. I mean, look what happened to Brazil, one of the greatest soccer nations in the world. Sometimes you just get outclassed and you lose. And in order for the U.S. to have success as a soccer nation, there has to be a vast cultural change. You can't have travel teams be inaccessible to what can potentially grow into your greatest talent. Now, that is a whole different philosophical and idealistic conversation that needs to be had later on as far as the U.S. Soccer Federation. So I'm just going to lighten it up, and I just heard you say that you want to pick a team to
0: give me a team.
2: Follow. I mean, I've been a Manchester United fan my whole life, and I'm living in hell right now. They just had a resurgent season, looked good for the first time in several years. Liverpool is always a good bet, but you always have to live in that world if you're picking one of those teams that soccer is a sport of relegation, so they can have one bad year and find themselves a whole league down and then have to spend a whole year fighting their way back.
0: I do love the idea of relegation. I think college football should accept relegation.
2: Think MLB should have relegation.
0: I do too. Is Manchester United the one that has Erling Haaland, or is he with a different club?
2: That is Manchester City. So Manchester United was the team that was led by Sir Alex Ferguson for years. They had guys like Cristiano Ronaldo, David Beckham, Nemanja Vidic. They were global powerhouses forever in all the international club competitions, and they've been reeling and screaming for consistency for 7 or 8 years now. But they're finally starting to come up. A lot of these Portuguese guys play at Manchester United. But, yeah, I mean, I feel for these United States fans, because I feel every 4 years is when they say this is the year, this is the year, this is the year. But you can't just pick 1 year and have it be the year. You have to build a consistent soccer culture in your nation in order to be successful in this sport. Without that, it'll never happen. You'll have flashes in the pan. You know, U.S. has had some great wins against great countries. But when it comes down to it, today Belgium knew that they just didn't really have to do that much in order to advance, because they have soccer pedigree. And we have to be honest, the U.S. does not. I'll leave it at that, and I'll continue to listen. You guys are having great conversation.
0: Yeah, appreciate the call. Don't feel too bad for USA fans. Training camp starts in like 2 weeks. So that is what it is. You know, if there's not going to be this massive cultural change with soccer. It's not realistic in the long term unless there's someone that's going to put it on the table. And I'm not talking about anything bodily related. I'm talking about the money that's going to be necessary to do that is not going to happen. There's so much money invested in football, American football, which dominates the country, in basketball, which has dominated the country, and there's going to be a resurgence in the basketball culture when inevitably, it's going to happen at some point, Team USA loses in the Olympics. It's going to make people very upset, and they're going to try and change that, so money's going to be pumped into basketball. I would love if they can copy whatever Norway did and get a lab that built Erling Haaland. Watching that dude, he literally looks like Thor. I've seen him depicted as Super Boo from Dragon Ball Z. I happen to think he looks a little bit more like Android 18 from Dragon Ball Z. But that dude is a legitimate android, and he knocked Brazil out. He effectively retired Neymar, one of the great players of a generation in Brazilian soccer. He effectively retired him from international and World Cup play because he is so dynamic. That is, watching Erling Haaland at Norway is must-watch television. Him. I can't name another player on that roster. I don't care to name another player on that roster. I tune in to watch a Norway match because that big Thor-looking dude is really, really good at putting the ball in the back of the net. If the U.S. can mimic whatever it is that built him, maybe they can get something going here. But I don't think that's going to be the case. I just don't think this country cares enough about the soccer. Andrew is in Winston-Salem, wants to join the conversation. Andrew, what's up?
3: Hey, I was calling about the Jaylen Brown trade.
0: Yeah, give it to me.
3: Well, I agreed with everything you said. One of the things I wanted to mention was, I mean, you know, the draft picks, like you said, they're not going to benefit, you know, Jason Tatum at this point. Getting a player who's 6 years older who really can't even play, what, 40 games a season over, like, the last 6 years doesn't make any sense. Obviously, they're probably trying to drop his contract off after this next year. But, I mean, if they traded Jalen, you know, to Philadelphia, the business rival, heated rival, you know, he's going to come back and haunt them. You know, one of the things that Brad Stevens mentioned in his press conference today or interview was, you know, the 70% on the salary cap and the amount of usage, which I kind of thought was kind of like a little backhanded stat, a little something at Jalen. Thought they should have ran it back like Houston's going to do, like you said, with bringing Van Fleet back off the injury. Second thing he mentioned was, you know, the regular season wins, how happy he was. You know, they didn't even give, you know, them to run it back with, you know, more time off with Tatum coming off the Achilles injury. But Boston is not about regular season wins. It's about them banners, and there's 18 of them up there. And just another point, little off topic, one of the major ownership groups is a private equity firm who also has a major interest in the San Antonio Spurs. So I really think it's just now the private equity firm trying to accrue money. Any thoughts on it?
0: Well, I think you're right about that last part, and that becomes a very dangerous thing in the world of sports, because if I'm correct, I think one of the guys that bought the Lakers is also very heavily involved in that world. And these numbers are getting so massive in sales that you kind of have to be involved in private equity to be able to compete, because regular people don't have $8 to $10 billion liquid just laying around. As it relates to the basketball element of what you said, I would have given it another shot. I do not buy that the initial stream where Jaylen Brown said that this year was one of his favorites, I don't buy that as being the breaking point, because if that is the breaking point, that's a soft-ass breaking point. You're telling me no one in the operation could decipher exactly what he said? Like, that's a very Twitter-forward argument, because he's effectively saying, well, I was better because I was the main guy. But you could very easily twist that and say, well, he also was saying that they battled through adversity and the way that his team played is really what made this season fun. And I would hope that those in the building took that approach rather than the super Twitter, oh, he hates Jason Tatum approach. That's just me. That's how I would feel about that if I was an executive in an NBA organization. I just think it was time. They knew it was time. Jaylen Brown, I believe, knew it was time. The problem that I have with Boston and their handling of this is that they didn't get the most out of him in return. And if you're going to make a trade, you have to look at it from a business perspective. I mean, Brad Stevens is sitting up here talking about the business side of things, and we don't want to allocate and have 70% of our salary cap dedicated to two guys that are both high usage. That's a totally fair way of looking at things, but you kind of shot yourself in the foot in the way that you handled the trade process, because you hurt your return. And if you're hurting your return, what is the point of doing it? What is the point of leaking information that would negatively impact your return? That doesn't make a lot of sense to me. I just think the way that Boston handled themselves in this entire process was a little odd. And then on top of that, I don't know how much I would be willing to put my eggs in the basket of a guy that is not terribly far removed from an Achilles injury, because the Achilles injury still scares me in basketball. Modern medicine is great. You can still be a good player. I don't know that you can be a great player, superstar level player, coming off of an Achilles injury. And then when you look at what they have on that roster, you're going to need to be a superstar level player. So that makes me a little nervous. 310-840-4910, 310-840-4910. I have asked, What team should I support if I am going to pick up soccer on a somewhat regular basis? James in Maryland has a suggestion for me. James, you're on Westwood One Sports Night.
4: Hello.
0: What's up, James? You're on the air.
4: So, you know, I think personally you should support FC Barcelona.
0: FC, who's their best player?
4: Lamine Yamal.
0: I don't know who that is. 18-year-old on Spain. Okay, thank you. So he's their best player. Oh, he's 18 too. So there could be longevity there. I could have a favorite player on my favorite team for 10 years.
4: Yeah, he's one of the best players in the world. And we have a Ballon d'Or candidate, Rafinha, plays for Brazil.
0: Okay, you're selling me on this. You said this is FC Barcelona?
4: Yep.
0: Is that the team that Messi played for forever?
4: Yep. Neymar and Ronaldinho.
0: Yeah, I better say they had some money. I knew that. Yeah, because Zlatan was on that team too. Look at me knowing where Zlatan played. James, I appreciate the call. I have dove down the well of the rabbit hole of Zlatan Ibrahimovic. That is a fascinating character. And the way that he portrays himself on television, I happen to like. I think soccer commentary is sometimes I kind of wish that like American sports had a little bit of soccer commentary in them. But the way that Zlatan is on air is not what he was like as a player. Oh my God. When he's on air, he's like a nice dude. He's like understanding. There's like empathy. When a guy makes a mistake, he's like, I'm there for you, son. This dude was something else when he was a player. I mean, you want to talk about the most egotistical kind of guy, but in like a fun way? The story of him receiving a jersey from LeBron James and then signing the jersey himself and sending it back to LeBron James. That's a hilarious story. Like, these personalities I'm with. So I kind of like that. Look at me. Knowing Zlatan playing on FC Barcelona. Soccer guy. Soccer Jet and Day right here. I just scroll TikTok too much. I'm like all in on the TikTok soccer stuff. There's this dude like Micah Robertson or something like that. Micah Robbins, I don't know. He's Michael Richards, that's who. Oliver, is Oliver a soccer guy? Oliver, do you have a team? Should I be supporting a team? Who do you support? You're a winner. You're a Dodgers fan, so you support only winners.
5: So unfortunately for me, I'm in the same boat as you, but there is a team that's newly in the Premier League called Leeds FC, and my mom went to Leeds University because she's from England. So I was like, all right, that's an actual reason to pick them.
0: That is a good reason to pick them. Do they have a good player on the team?
5: Bench guys on Team USA. Brendan Aaronson is one of their better players, but they're not. They're kind of bottom of the barrel in the Premier League.
0: Yeah, you get to watch the rise up. I'm not going to watch that rise with you because I'm not suffering if I'm picking a soccer team. So Barcelona might be a good one. If they had Messi for a long time, they spend money for real. So I'm a freeloader when it comes to this. If I'm going to pick a soccer team, I'm going to be a freeloader because for years I've been a suffering Commanders fan, and it feels like I suffer every time that I open social media again because now it might be Brandon Ayuk versus Jaden Daniels, the latest on the ongoing potential feud between the lifeline that was supposed to get Brandon Ayuk out of San Francisco. It comes your way next. I'm Denton Day sitting in for Leno Willingham on Westwood One Sports Night.
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6: 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And yes, we're counting. You're home for the NFL. 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
8: A much cooler night in the Halifax area tonight than we have seen, down to a low of 12 degrees. Some fog expected to develop overnight as well. A little breezy, too, out there. A beautiful day on Tuesday in the cards. Sunny, a mix of sun and cloud by Tuesday afternoon, but that fog is expected to burn off in the morning, getting up to a high of 27 degrees for Tuesday, up to 30. It'll feel like, anyway, when you factor in the humidity. For Tuesday night, some cloudy periods expected and a low of 11 degrees.
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5: If you're having a hard time following along with the Brandon Ayuk saga, you are not alone. And it seems like it gets weirder and weirder by the day. He loves social media. He loves it too much. I wish that Brandon Ayuk loved social media a lot less. Because it does feel like every time he opens his phone, a small torpedo is hitting his chances of actually getting out of San Francisco, which he clearly wants, and then going to Washington, which he also clearly wants. And the latest social media activity from Brandon Ayuk saw a very unique twist of events where he was actually taking aim at Jaden Daniels. There's a lot to unpack here, so I'm going to do my best to be your unpacker of information, and then we can decide together whether or not we like what's going on with Brandon Ayuk, Jaden Daniels, the Commanders in San Francisco. So Brandon Ayuk has made it very clear over the past few months he wants to be in Washington. Jaden Daniels was at one of the World Cup games that was being played in California. I believe this one was in Los Angeles, but it was being played in California this past weekend. I was thrilled that Jaden Daniels was there because he was not at that all-white Michael Rubin party. This game was on the same day. That all-white Michael Rubin party is weird, people. I'm telling you, there's something weird going on over there. But my quarterback, Jaden Daniels, was not there. I was happy. Where he was, though, was at the game. He was in a suite. In a suite, you can kind of look down. You see fans. A fan saw Jaden Daniels in the suite. He was standing up against the glass, kind of looking out over the pitch, looking at some of the fans. He pulled out his cell phone, and he started trolling Jaden Daniels. This is a fan at the soccer match that Jaden Daniels was at this past weekend, going at Jaden about Brandon Ayuk.
6: Hey, Jaden Daniels! Brandon Ayuk! Brandon Ayuk! Brandon Ayuk, you better not go shoot him next year! I'm a Niner fan! Brandon Ayuk!
5: He is a Niner fan. Thank you for the clarification. Didn't need to use a lot of brain power to guess that. But he's going at Jaden Daniels. I don't like Brandon Ayuk. Don't throw anything to him. And Jaden Daniels does what a normal person would do in that instance, which is walk away. I don't need my quarterback beefing with a fan in any capacity. That is not the way that needs to be handled. Brandon Ayuk seemingly did not like that. He posted a photo asking Jaden Daniels, I'm paraphrasing, asking Jaden Daniels, what is funny? Turn your savage up. And then he posted a video. This was the video Brandon Ayuk posted following the photo, taking aim at Jaden Daniels.
7: Probably gonna text me talking about something. You on my team now. You follow my rules. Boy, I'm a grown-ass man, boy. You gonna have to start running behind your mama, and I might believe what you're talking about. But until then, mm-mm.
5: So that's Brandon Ayuk, and this is where we currently stand. There was like some more back and forth. Jane Daniels had a double thumbs down Kevin Durant photo, and then Brandon Ayuk posted a pair of cleats daring Jane Daniels to play all 17 games and saying that he would too. There's been a ton of debate in the DC media market about what is happening here. And I'm bringing this now nationally because there are some people that will tell you this is all a bit. It's just two guys trolling one another and they're doing so publicly. There's an entire other sector of people that say this is real. They're having a falling out and Brandon Ayuk has burned his bridge to Washington, D.C. I don't know what's real. And it's very confusing. I don't like being confused. I like to know things. It kind of makes my job easier if I'm smart and I know things. At the beginning of this process, I was very much in favor of Brandon Ayuk coming to Washington. His social media stuff I thought was questionable because I would have handled things a little bit differently than he did. But I didn't really care because he was attacking the San Francisco 49ers. I don't like the 49ers. What do I care if he says some things about the 49ers? On Instagram, Kyle Shanahan has never really been accused of being a great person before. So if he has issues with Kyle Shanahan, hey, you know what? A lot of people have issues with Kyle Shanahan. There's nothing new there. He's a genius, I think Shanahan is when it comes to the X's and O's of things. That's why I respect him. But he's not like the greatest person in the world. So when it was just Ayuk versus San Francisco, it was kind of fine. Parts of it were kind of funny, I thought. But now that it's about Jane Daniels, well, that's my quarterback, and I don't like it when you're talking to my quarterback like that. And what I don't understand, so if this is all a bit, this is one big professional wrestling work, and I'm getting worked, what am I getting worked for? If you're going to do a bit, you would think that there needs to be an end game in the bit. And Brandon Ayuk has taken like these super low-hanging mom jokes. Super low-hanging. I mean, who really cared? The guy, God forbid, the guy has a nice relationship with his mom. God forbid. Taking those sorts of jokes, not wanting to fall to the leadership. Like, I just don't understand what the end game is. If this is supposed to be two guys joking back and forth publicly. You don't gain anything from doing this at this level. And Ayuk is a good player. I think George Kittle made a really costly mistake on a Pardon My Take podcast saying that you can still run. Because one of the talking points in this entire process is, well, can he still actually play football? He's doing all of this weird stuff on social media, but can he actually still play football? And I happen to believe the answer to that question is yes, but the way that Brandon Ayuk is moving is questionable. Like, really, really questionable. Because as we get more information about him and the people that are around him and the decisions that he is making, he is asking to be released by the San Francisco 49ers. But in order to be released, he has to apply for reinstatement, which he has not currently done because he is on the away from football list. He needs to apply for reinstatement. They need to check him medically, which I believe is going to be a third party. So it's not like that's something that they can kind of put the fix in for. He's going to get checked medically. He then goes to the active roster, and with going to the active roster comes finances that he was going to be paid. If they're not going to want to pay that, and then they cut him. And it's as simple as that. They've already voided his guarantees because he didn't rehab with the team, which he has been very critical of them voiding that on his various social media posts. So he is in control right now of the next steps. He is asking them to do something while not allowing them to do the thing that he is asking for. And I have the feeling that if he was being guided by someone that knew how to do this, that step would have already been taken. And I really want to emphasize that last point there. Because he is working with somebody. Brandon Ayuk is working with somebody. I don't think that Brandon Ayuk has all of a sudden become a video editor. and some of these videos have been edited. There's been some slow-mo stuff on videos, like when he was saying he would give the belt to the 49ers when they came, or when Washington went to San Francisco to play the 49ers on Monday Night Football. There's some video editing in there. I happen to believe that he is working with somebody, but I don't believe that somebody is working very well with him. And it's very, very weird. They also unfollowed each other on social media. Brandon Ayuk and Jane Daniels did, which, if that's not the most high school thing in the world, I don't know what is. And I am ashamed to admit this, but I am an honest man. I was doing local radio in Washington, D.C. this weekend. The video of Brandon Ayuk going at Jane Daniels was released on Saturday night. I was doing local radio in Washington, D.C. on Sunday morning, and I did a 2.5-hour show. And every single segment, I was refreshing Brandon Ayuk's Instagram to see if he actively followed Jane Daniels back. I'm not proud of that. That made me feel like a loser. But I did that because I'm committed to the craft. That is real Big J journalism. Refreshing Brandon Ayuk's Instagram page, which I am currently doing as I speak because, again, I'm committed. He has still not followed Jane Daniels back. And if you are wondering, well, did Jane Daniels follow him back? No is the answer to that. God, I got blessed with an NFC championship in 2024. And now I'm refreshing Brandon Ayuk's Instagram page to see if he followed my quarterback back. I'm 31 and I'm sitting here doing this. This is not where I thought my life was going to be. Just didn't think it would be there. A couple comments on our YouTube page. You can follow us on YouTube. Subscribe to us, Westwood One Sports Night. We're over 2,000 subscribers. Thank you for getting us there. Next, the goal is 3,000 subscribers. Got a way to go, so go find us on our YouTube page, Westwood One Sports Night. Pine Needle hits me up and says, one other step D-Day is he has to clear his warrant arrest in Santa Clara County. Also, they're launching a court change to claw back the money that has already been paid to him. The 49ers don't play. I did see that. They're asking for like $18 million back. We'll see if that actually ends up happening. He's talked a big game about not really caring about the money. If they try to take back money that they've already paid, that might change a little bit. As far as the warrant for his arrest, NFL guys aren't the same as normal people. He'll find a way to get out of that one. The belief is right now that Brandon Ayuk is in the D.C. area, and one of the videos that he had posted was a clear shot of what looked to be the Potomac or Great Falls area. If you're not from here, that doesn't really mean anything to you, but it was just a very clear shot of like, oh, you're not in California. Like, the landscape behind you is very natural to that of the D.C. DMV area, which again is why I'm under the assumption that he's working with somebody. It's like those little details, Easter eggs, as they're called in the comic book world, but it's those little details of like, hey, I'm letting you know that I'm here. Like, I'm not in California anymore. I'm in D.C. Now, he's staying in a very wealthy area of D.C. Most Commanders players reside in like the Ashburn Sterling area, which is still a nice area, but where Brandon Ayuk seems to be residing in right now is like mega ultra wealthy. I went to a party in that area once when I was in college. The house was a $10 million house. Let me tell you, I walked into that thing and I thought it was a museum. And I knew immediately, I was like, I should not be at this party. I have Miller Lite with me. And this house has a bust of like a Roman emperor. It wasn't Caesar, it was somebody else. But that's how you know you're rich. When you have a bust of a Roman emperor that's not Caesar. Because who the hell knows other Roman emperors that are not Caesar? That party actually got shut down early because someone acted a fool. And it wasn't me. I'm proud of that. It was not me. I am Denton Day. I'm filling in for Lynette Willingham on Westwood One Sports Night. When we get back, we do a segment that we have not done in a little bit of time. Denton's Deliberations. I got some questions. I'm going to help provide a little bit of answers in the process as well. We do it next on Westwood One Sports Night.
4: The U.S. men's national team has been eliminated from the World Cup with a loss to Belgium, but not before advancing further than the majority of U.S. teams before them. It was a fun run on home soil. 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USA! USA! Westwood One Sports.
2: A much cooler night in the Halifax area tonight than we have seen, down to a low of 12 degrees. Some fog expected to develop overnight as well. A little breezy, too, out there. A beautiful day on Tuesday in the cards. Sunny, a mix of sun and cloud by Tuesday afternoon, but that fog is expected to burn off in the morning, getting up to a high of 27 degrees for Tuesday, up to 30. It'll feel like, anyway, when you factor in the humidity. For Tuesday night, some cloudy periods expected and a low of 11 degrees.
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2: At the Denton Day on Twitter, 310-840-4910 is the number to get in touch with us. You can tweet me, as I mentioned. Soldier of God tweets me and says, I would not trust Brandon Ayuk with this behavior, no matter what you believe it is. I don't really know what I believe it is at this point. I don't know if it's a bit. I don't know if he hates San Francisco this much. I don't know if he actually needs a friend, a shoulder to cry on, somebody to hug. I don't know what I think Brandon Ayuk is doing right now. But Soldier of God says he is not trusting him. I'm going to give you some deliberations coming up in a moment. But first, I want to get Andre in. Andre's in D.C., wants to talk a little bit about Team USA falling to Belgium 4-1 today. Andre, you're on the program. How are you?
3: I'm doing fine. Yourself, sir?
2: I'm doing well.
3: Look here. I've been listening. I'm a first-time caller. Usually listen to the 980 and the 106.7 every day. Mm-hmm. But what I saw this evening was more of a team that had integrity. And I say that is because I think they took a dive. I think the team just took a dive. Everybody
2: took a
3: on
2: dive?
3: That team, yeah, I think they took a dive. I think they lost on purpose. I think because Trump got involved, and everybody on that team knows the rules. And regardless of the red card that they received a few nights ago, that, okay, we have to keep playing. And just to think about, why would Trump call 24 hours before the game? Why didn't he call the same night when the red card actually happened? So I think, you know, Trump tried to get his player back on so he can make himself look good. But the team wouldn't look good if they had won. That's my opinion, and that's all I had to say. And thank you for taking my call.
2: Yeah, I appreciate the call, Andre. So I'm going to push back on the dive thing. I would not use taking a dive and then mixing it with integrity in the same take. I think those two things are polar opposites of one another. I have been on record. I did not like the way that Donald Trump handled that. I do not like the fact that him making the call is kind of whatever. I don't love the fact that he then celebrated the fact that he made the call and like really celebrated that he made the call. Win or lose, that's a bad, bad look. When you partake in corruption, the goal is not then to tell everybody that you are partaking in corruption. That should be a secret behind closed doors. You want to make the call, make the call. A press conference to celebrate that you made the call is weird. I don't think Team USA took a dive. I think Belgium's better than Team USA. And it really is that cut and dry. They had all of their players. I don't think that it was like this stand against the president of the United States, because if I'm being honest, I don't think Team USA cared that much about that. They were happy that Flo Balogun was back, but this World Cup only comes around 4 years. So there is no taking a dive here. This isn't like a regular season game in Major League Baseball or in the NFL. Even the NFL, you only get 17 of those things. You only get this event every 4 years. And there's a bunch of dudes on that team that are not going to be on the team in 2030. So I would push heavily back against the idea of them taking a dive. But I am in agreement with you in that I don't love the way that the president of the United States handled one, making the call, but then celebrating the fact that he made the call. That is very, very off-putting. I'm Denton Day. I'm sitting in for Linnell Willingham on Westwood One Sports Night. You can get involved in the action on the phone, 310-840-4910, like Andre just did. You can tweet me as well at the Denton Day. It's time for a segment that we do every now and then. It's called Denton's Deliberations. It's basically where I just ask a bunch of questions and I answer a bunch of questions. There's one that is particularly relevant that I need to start with here. On the East Coast, it is July 7th. It is time to put the fireworks away. Tonight is the final night where fireworks should be being shot off in a neighborhood. Once you get to July 8th, the fireworks need to be put away. This has been a very big topic of conversation in the area that I live, and I'm sure it has been a very big conversation in the area that you live. I don't mind fireworks on like the 5th of July. You have some extra from the 4th of July. Obviously, the 4th of July, have at it. This is the one day of the year where you can just go. I have bad stories about that, not the ones that involve losing fingers. I got all 10 of mine. But I was in college, and my best friend's mom went across state lines in the state of Virginia. You can't buy like the fun fireworks. She went to one of the Carolinas. I think it was South Carolina. And South Carolina, compared to Virginia in relation to fireworks, is lawless. They will get you anything that you could be asking for. So she went across state lines, got us fireworks from South Carolina, gave them to us, said, have fun with these very illegal fireworks. And we said, thank you. We will have tons of fun with these very illegal fireworks. We go to the party. We're having a 4th of July party with friends of ours that are from high school. Everyone's now in college. You get to see each other. And we all kind of knew, like, this was our sophomore year. And if you've been to college before, you know, like, that sophomore year summer is really, like, the last time you really see your high school friends. Because by junior year, everybody's off and doing things, right? Like, someone got an internship in a different city. And, you're starting to be an adult for real, for real. So this was like the last time that we were going to be spending each other 4th of July with one another. We have these fireworks. Everybody at the party is on game for the fireworks. We're like, this is about to be a night. We're in a little bit of a bougie neighborhood. We don't care. Cops ain't going to get here by the time we set all these illegal fireworks off. We set them up, ready to go. And then all of a sudden, the girl whose house it is has a massive change of heart. And she says, no. You can't use these fireworks. I will not allow it. This is my house. It's not her. It was like her parents' house. But she's like, no, we cannot do these fireworks. And she just completely shut the entire thing down.

0: when the new year comes, you got a certain number of days where you can tell somebody Happy New Year. Once you hit a certain mark, which for the Happy New Year thing is like 7 days. Once you hit the 7th of January, there should not be any more Happy New Year's. Fireworks are the same thing, but a less amount of days. You don't get a week of fireworks. You get 3 days after the 4th of July, and you get 2 days before the 4th of July. If you're setting them off in June, like, easy there, pal. Pump the brakes. You get 2 days before the 4th of July. It's a five-day window. It's pretty simple. Those are your that's your firework window. I know, because I'm saying this on a national radio platform, that someone's going to set them off in my neighborhood on the 8th of July, and I'm going to be a very unhappy human being. And I will be here to voice my unhappiness when that does happen. Denton's Deliberations is Westwood One Sports Night. Another thing that I came across, Kawhi Leonard, who just recently got traded to the Toronto Raptors, has finally hired himself an agent. He's not going to be represented by his uncle Dennis, who may or may not have, allegedly, been the one to negotiate the deal with Los Angeles that might have potentially, possibly, circumvented the NBA salary cap that has gotten Kawhi Leonard into a world of podcast trouble. No real trouble yet, but podcast trouble in the form of Pablo Torre. The fact that Kawhi now has a real agent is actually pretty telling. The fact that he now resides in a country where the FBI does not have jurisdiction is, in fact, very, very telling. Kawhi Leonard is switching up the way that he is moving, and I think it's hilarious. I also think the Raptors are going to be much better with Kawhi Leonard. He does make them a better basketball team. Now, Kawhi Leonard in 2026 is not Kawhi Leonard in 2019. It does very much feel like, for Toronto, you fell in love with a high school sweetheart, and then a high school sweetheart, when you thought you were going to marry them, said, actually, no, I'm going to go to college across the country, don't visit, and then did 7 years in college, which is way too long, and then came back to your doorstep talking about, I miss what we had. That's a bad way of rekindling a relationship, given everything that transpired. That seems to be how Toronto is handling this with Kawhi Leonard. And admittedly, he does make them better in an Eastern Conference that is, I would say, a little bit more open. You get New York, who's obviously the champs, got to beat the champs. You get Philadelphia, who's gotten significantly better because Boston gifted them Jaylen Brown. But I do think there is an avenue for Toronto to compete in the Eastern Conference. And Kawhi Leonard is going to help them do that with his new agent. I'm Denton Day. I'm sitting in for Lynnell Willingham on Westwood One Sports Night. 310-840-4910. 310-840-4910 is the number to get in contact with me. You can tweet me as well at the Denton Day. When we get back, we continue our reaction to Team USA falling to Belgium in the World Cup.
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4: A much cooler night in the Halifax area tonight than we have seen, down to a low of 12 degrees. Some fog expected to develop overnight as well. A little breezy, too, out there. A beautiful day on Tuesday in the cards. Sunny, a mix of sun and cloud by Tuesday afternoon, but that fog is expected to burn off in the morning, getting up to a high of 27 degrees for Tuesday, up to 30. It'll feel like, anyway, when you factor in the humidity. For Tuesday night, some cloudy periods expected and a low of 11 degrees.
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1: Good morning. It is Tuesday, July 7th. I'm Steve Gow. Right now in downtown Halifax, the sun is shining and it is 12 degrees. Here's what's making news today.
2: The Prime Minister says it is early yet, but the announcement of Canada's new fleet of submarines will be a boon for Halifax. We'll have more on that story coming up.
3: The province says it will be investing $925,000 to support rural transit across Nova Scotia.
4: A new report from the municipality found an increase in registered dog attacks in the HRM. I'll have more coming up.
1: And later, Artemis II astronaut Jeremy Hansen says he's stepping away from the Canadian Space Agency.
5: We've got the latest in everything World Cup, including a humbling loss to the Americans to Belgium, plus how the Jays do.
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1: 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Time for Rogers 5G home internet traffic and weather together on the ones with Halifax's most frequent traffic reports. Good morning, Vanessa Vandenes.
7: Good morning. We're off to a great start on the roads today. Traffic volumes are nice and light across the major routes, and even better, there are no major issues to report this morning. If you're crossing the bridges, both the McDonald and McKay are moving well in both directions with no significant delays. One spot to keep in mind, road repair work continues on Woodlawn Road between Mount Edward Road and Valleyfield Road. Expect some delays through the area, and if you can, it's a good idea to use an alternate route. If you spot any traffic issues, give us a call at the 95.7 News Radio traffic line at 902-493-7184. With your latest forecast, here's meteorologist Carl Lamb.
8: After the fog this morning, we'll get back into some really nice sunshine, and then we'll have a little cloud cover for the afternoon. Your guaranteed high for today is 26 degrees. We'll have a humidex near 30 with that southwesterly wind around 20 kilometers per hour. Then for tonight, some increasing cloud cover as we drop down to a low of 14. Your guaranteed high for today is 26.
1: And right now we're sitting at 12 degrees in downtown Halifax. It is 14 out at the airport. We'll have another check of traffic and weather together again in less than 10 minutes. 95.7 News Time, 6:02. Well, there's a belief that yesterday's announcement of Canada's new fleet of submarines will have some big-time benefits for here in Halifax. 95.7's Mark Hodgins leads off our newscast.
2: Prime Minister Mark Carney was in Halifax last evening announcing German company TKMS as the preferred building of the country's next fleet of up to 12 submarines. Carney was asked about what this means for Halifax and Nova Scotia.
9: I think it's reasonable to expect that there will be very substantial activity here in Halifax for decades as a consequence of this, as there will throughout Atlantic Canada.
2: In his own response to the announcement, Mayor Andy Fillmore says it's clear Halifax will play a significant role in the long-term maintenance, training, and in-service support activities for the new fleet. He says the investment will create opportunities for Haligonians, from businesses and suppliers to an increased demand for skilled trades and technicians. I'm Mark Hodgins.
1: In other news of the day, the Nova Scotia government is set to invest nearly $1 million to support transit services for six municipalities around the province, as well as some community organizations. 95.7's Chris Halef is following that story.
3: Yesterday, government announced that investment would make it easier for residents to get to work and school and meet other transportation needs. The Cape Breton Regional Municipality will receive the largest share, $425,000, while Tidal Transit is getting $375,000 to stabilize its fleet operations in the Western Annapolis Valley. Funding will also be handed to transit operations in Antigonish, Pictou County, Bridgewater, and the Strait Area Transit Cooperative in Port Hawkesbury. Some of the operators are expected to use the money to purchase vehicles and shelters or to pay for maintenance and repairs. The $925,000 is coming from the Public Transit Assistance Program, which the province says is one of three provincial programs that provide grants to support community transportation and transit services in rural communities. I'm Chris Halef.
1: Well, many Canadian provinces are still not purchasing American alcohol after Donald Trump's threats of annexation last year. Now a Republican congresswoman for New York says she's introducing legislation to compel the U.S. Trade Representative to conduct an investigation.
6: In a news release, Claudia Tenney says she'll introduce the Combating Attacks on Our National Alcoholic Drinks by Allies Act, or Canada Act, to prompt an investigation under Section 301 of the Trade Act of 1974. That could result in tariffs. She says Canadian provinces cannot be allowed to hold American wineries, breweries, and distilleries hostage and attempt to ransom them. Provincial liquor boards stopped purchasing American alcohol last year in response to U.S. President Donald Trump's tariffs and threats of annexation. While Saskatchewan and Alberta have returned American booze to the shelves, major purchasing provinces like Ontario and Quebec have not resumed stocking U.S. alcohol. Kelly Malone, the Canadian Press, Washington.
1: Now, meantime, Ottawa is promising to simplify procurement processes to make it easier for small and medium-sized businesses to land federal contracts. Procurement Minister Joel Lightbound was in Toronto yesterday to announce plans to fix the clunky mechanisms that have made it difficult for small businesses to win federal work.
10: Requirements from thereon should be clear, proportional, and focused on what matters. Second, we're modernizing the experience with better digital tools, including our chatbot Procura, so that businesses are not stuck trying to interpret government language to find an opportunity or understand how to apply. And third, we're standardizing procurement documents across government.
1: Last month, the federal government lowered the threshold for its Buy Canadian policy to a minimum contract value of $5 million from $25 million. Well, back in our region, a new report from the municipality says there were more registered dog attacks in the HRM in the past 6 months than there was all of last year. 95.7's Blake Priddle reports.
11: Between January the 1st and June the 19th of this year, bylaw officers responded to 66 attacks, most of them involving dogs attacking people. This is up from 54 attacks reported last year. SPCA Nova Scotia's Chief Inspector Kevin Strubent is urging dog owners to make sure their pets are properly trained to help reduce the likelihood of an attack.
12: Some people don't know what their dogs are capable of, so talking to an experienced trainer, and then they can put steps in place so that they don't put their dogs in harm's way or put it in a situation where animal control has to come in and maybe even take their dog away.
11: Strubent says if you are involved in a dog attack, you should report it to the authorities so that the incident can be recorded. The HRM has put pressure on the province to strengthen legislation that deals with dangerous dogs and to create a dangerous dog registry. The municipality passed legislation to make the formal request earlier this year. I'm Blake Priddle.
1: Well, two Nova Scotians are facing charges following the theft of a vehicle in New Brunswick. Mounties say the victim was getting into her car near a Sackville business on June 21st when a suspect grabbed her keys, pushed her to the ground, and then fled in her vehicle. The victim was sent to hospital with what are believed to be minor injuries. The vehicle was recovered 4 days later, and a 24-year-old man and a 45-year-old woman, both identified from Spring Hill, were arrested in Sackville. They were released from custody pending a future court appearance. Meantime, the New Brunswick government says it's running a pilot project aimed at cutting energy costs at a provincial jail. The province says Siemens Canada will use its Building X software to assess the Southeast Regional Correctional Center's heating, cooling, ventilation, and water systems. The project's goal is to repair anything that isn't working and to make the systems run as efficiently as possible. The government says it will use the same approach on other public buildings if the pilot goes well. And astronaut Jeremy Hansen, who made a historic trip around the moon aboard NASA's Artemis II mission earlier this year, is leaving the Canadian Space Agency. Back in April, Hansen and his crewmates met with Prime Minister Mark Carney in his office. Carney spoke about the 10-day mission being a risk to set up even bigger opportunities, words that Hansen said resonated with him.
13: This just shining a light back on Canada about what we are capable of on the world stage, and that Artemis II is just a step in a much longer journey for us. Mm-hmm. And like you, we can't wait to be part of what's next.
1: The next Artemis II mission, rather, Artemis III, is set to take place next year. Coming up, we'll have traffic and weather together on the ones as well. Toronto Public Health says nearly 40 heat-related emergency department visits were recorded during last week's heat wave. We'll have that coming up. 95.7 News Time, 6:10.
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1: 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Time for Rogers 5G home internet traffic and weather. 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
7: Good morning. It's a great start on the roads today. Both the McDonald and McKay bridges are flowing well in both directions with no significant delays heading into Halifax. Traffic is moving smoothly across the major routes with light volumes and even better, no major issues to report at this time. One spot to watch is Woodlawn Road between Mount Edward Road and Valleyfield Road. Road repair work continues today, so expect some delays through that area. If you can, consider taking an alternate route. If you spot any traffic issues, give us a call at the 95.7 News Radio traffic line at 902-493-7184. With your latest forecast, here's meteorologist Carl Lamb.
8: There will be some fog across Halifax to start this morning, but then it's back into the really nice sunshine. There's a little cloud cover that comes in during the afternoon, and we'll have a southwesterly wind around 20 kilometers per hour. But your guaranteed high is 26. It will feel like 30 today, so definitely a summery day for us. And then for tonight, increasing cloud cover with a low of 14. For tomorrow, more clouds than sun, with a slight chance for a few showers in the morning. Temperatures up to 22 on Wednesday and down to 15 on Wednesday night. Your guaranteed high for today is 26.
1: And right now we're sitting at 13 degrees in downtown Halifax, 14 at the airport on our way up to that guaranteed high of 26. 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Well, cleanup is underway in eastern Saskatchewan, where many communities were damaged by flooding last week. Michael Wieger, the province's community safety minister, says he visited affected areas near the Manitoba border and saw people remove soaked carpets and couches from their basements. He says some farms and pastures are also washed over with water.
20: They're in the cleanup mode, but, you know, out in the country, the water is still flowing quite rapidly, and those they're just concerned that another incident doesn't come along to drop another 4 inches in one blast or something and just overwhelm a network that is right at capacity.
1: The minister says 17 communities have declared emergencies and that the Saskatchewan Public Safety Agency is providing help and equipment where needed. Meantime, health officials in Toronto say last week's heat wave saw nearly 40 heat-related visits to local hospitals. David Augustine reports.
21: According to public health officials, Toronto Hospital saw 39 heat-related emergency room visits during last week's five-day heat alert. The busiest day was July 2nd, when 15 people went to the ER as temperatures hit 36 degrees and the Humidex reached 48. Toronto Public Health says those numbers don't capture the full impact of extreme heat, including worsening heart and breathing conditions. Officials say comparisons to last June's heat wave are limited because this warning lasted longer, weather alert systems changed, and more cooling measures were available this year. David Augustine, The Canadian Press, Toronto.
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1: Well, it's 13 degrees in downtown Halifax. Good morning, I'm Steve Gao. Here are the stories making news today. Well, Halifax's mayor has reacted to Canada's announced deal with Germany's TKMS for a new fleet of submarines. Andy Fillmore saying the investment will create opportunities for Haligonians and boost demand for skilled trades and technicians. Meantime, the province is investing close to $1 million to support transit services for six municipalities around the province, the largest share headed to Cape Breton. And coming up after sports, we're following the trial of the man accused of killing conservative influencer Charlie Kirk last fall. We'll have the latest from a Utah courtroom coming up. 95.7 News Time, 6:16. 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
26: Well, the World Cup, so much controversy surrounding the U.S. team. They were humbled by Belgium for a round of 16 exit and stunned Seattle. Two first-half goals for Charles de Ketelaere. Then an early second-half gaffe by American keeper Matt Fries enabled Belgium to put it away. It was an emphatic 4-1 victory. The three co-hosts all out in the round of 16 by a combined 10-1 score. So it's Belgium against Spain in the quarters. Mikel Merino in stoppage time to beat Portugal 1-0. The international swan song for Cristiano Ronaldo. The round of 16 wraps today. It's Egypt-Argentina at 1. Then later this afternoon, the last game of Canadian soil, the Swiss face Colombia in Vancouver. The Toronto Raptors to make a milestone team announcement this morning. All signs point to Kyle Lowry retiring as a Raptor on the 7th, like his number 7. Probably will never be worn again in Toronto. We'll find out for sure at 10:30. The good news of you're the Jays. They finally scored the Kazuma Okamoto home run against the Giants. Their first run since Friday. But the Giants got the Jays pitching for 10. Elliot Ramos homered twice and rounded the bases in the first as well. And a triple plus an error. Giants 10, Jays 1. They'll try again tonight, 10:30 on 95.7 News Radio and Sportsnet. It's also a big day. Wimbledon, men's third seed Canadian Felix Auger-Aliassime. To face seven-time champ Novak Djokovic. They've only faced each other twice, both with a win. That's later in the morning. And back to hoops. Canada 6-0 in the first round of FIBA World Cup qualifying, wrapping this window by smashing Jamaica 116-86 in Hamilton. For the Sports Center, I'm Simon Bennett.
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1: Welcome back to 95.7 News Radio. I'm Steve Gao. Well, the man accused of murdering conservative influencer Charlie Kirk is due back in a U.S. courtroom this morning for the second day of his preliminary hearing. Prosecutors are laying out evidence and testimony in the case to convince the judge there is enough evidence to take the case to trial. ABC's Alex Stone is at the courthouse in Provo, Utah.
32: Day two of the preliminary hearing is expected to bring more testimony from law enforcement who responded to and investigated the shooting of Charlie Kirk. Security here at the courthouse is extremely tight. Sharpshooters and tactical teams are on rooftops. Tyler Robinson is moved to and from court in an armored motorcade. On day one of the hearing, a Utah Valley University police officer testified about hearing the shot and seeing people running away. And graphic videos of Charlie Kirk's murder were shown to the judge. Erica Kirk left the courtroom clutching prayer beads. Alex Stone, ABC News, Provo, Utah.
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6: 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Time for Rogers 5G home internet, traffic and weather together on the ones. Once again, here's Vanessa Vaninis with a look at the roads.
7: Good morning. Traffic is moving well this morning with light volumes and no major collisions to report and no delays on either McDonald or McKay Bridge. Watch for road work on Woodlawn Road between Mount Edward and Valleyfield Roads where delays are expected. If you spot any traffic issues, give us a call at the 95.7 News Radio traffic line at 902-493-7184. With your latest forecast, here's meteorologist Carl Lamb.
8: Definitely feels like summer today across Halifax and mainland Nova Scotia. So 26 is the guaranteed high after some fog this morning. We're back into the sunshine and there will be a little cloud cover this afternoon. 26 for the guaranteed high feels like 30. And then there's that southwesterly wind bringing in some of that humidity. Then increasing cloud tonight with a low of 14. And then for tomorrow, more clouds than sun and a chance for a morning rain shower with a high of 22 and a low of 15. Then for Thursday, sunshine and 28. But here comes some more humidity, so that Humidex will be around 33, and then getting stuffier by Thursday night with a low of 17. For Friday, sun and cloud in 26 with some rain showers in the forecast, and then for Saturday, mostly sunny, but we could squeeze out an early morning rain shower with a high of 24. Your guaranteed high is 26.
6: And currently we're sitting at 13 degrees downtown. It is 14 at the airport. 95.7 News Radio brings you traffic and weather together every 10 minutes on the ones in the morning and in the afternoons at 1, 11, 21, 31, 41, and 51 minutes past every hour. Recapping our lead story, well, yesterday's announcement of Canada's deal for a new fleet of submarines will have some big-time benefits for Halifax. That, according to Mayor Andy Fillmore. We'll have the latest details on this and other stories coming up at the bottom of the hour with Shelley Summers. 95.7 News Time, 6:23.
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6: Well, one person is dead, another injured after a shooting in Toronto's East End on Monday afternoon. Police say officers responded to reports of two people with gunshot wounds near Highway 401 and Victoria Park Avenue. Now, one victim was pronounced dead at the scene, while the second was found nearby at Victoria Park and Shepherd Avenues. The injured person was taken to hospital, and police say the homicide unit is now being notified as investigators seek information from the public. Meantime, stateside, a veteran police officer in Ohio was shot dead at the door answering a call while four other officers were hurt. A mother and daughter also found dead inside the home. Here's ABC's Rihanna Alley with details.
11: Several officers and a police dog were injured in the shootout. The suspect, a mom and her teen daughter inside, were killed. A 10-year police veteran, Sergeant Scott Reese, shot and killed two. Reese remembered tonight as a husband, a father, and a dedicated member of the community.
6: The community of Rittman, Ohio, just south of Cleveland, is mourning the loss. The police response came after neighbors called 911 to report a break-in and shots were fired. But when officers arrived, they were met with gunfire. And as we heard briefly in sports, there was no shortage of controversy heading into USA and Belgium's round of 16 matchup at the FIFA World Cup yesterday. 95.7's Luke Shields recaps the big game.
12: Co-host USA had a chance to advance to their first FIFA World Cup quarterfinal in 24 years on Monday, but they ran into a buzzsaw in the form of eighth-ranked Belgium. The main talking point surrounding the match involved U.S. President Donald Trump and FIFA President Gianni Infantino. Star American striker Florian Balogun was given a red card suspension in the Americans' round of 32 win over Bosnia and Herzegovina, meaning he would have been unable to play on Monday, but Trump called Infantino asking him to review the ban, and FIFA promptly lifted the suspension. So Balogun did play, but the performance of Belgium quickly took center stage as they scored a pair of goals in the first half to go along with two more in the second 45 to knock off the Americans 4-1. So it'll be Belgium versus Spain in the quarterfinals on Friday in Los Angeles. And the USA loss means all three host nations, Canada, USA, and Mexico, get bounced in the round of 16. I'm Luke Shields.
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19: Good morning. Coming into the Tuesday trade with stock benchmarks at or near record highs, but seeing some slumps in the overseas trade in the early going this morning, with investors showing caution despite massive earnings from some tech heavyweights, including Samsung, which tripled its earnings in the latest quarter with the big demand for memory chip components. But shares in South Korea still had a sell-off. The Kospi index was down at one point today by over 7%, closed down by close to 5%. The Tokyo Nikkei was down 1,400 points, 2.1%. Frankfurt Stax index is down 0.25%. Monday, meantime, saw the Dow Jones jump 155 points to a fresh record high, 53,055. The NASDAQ was up 288, or 1.1%. Shares of Dell jumped by 4%, was up 8% at its peak, after U.S. President Donald Trump was touting the company and telling people to buy a Dell. Could see a similar move for Walmart today, after the U.S. president praised the retailer for cutting U.S. beef prices by 15%. Right now, we've got NASDAQ futures down by 150 points. The TSX, coming off a loss of 62 points, 35,212, saw a slump for gold stocks, a reversal from last week, led by shares of Agnico Eagle, down by 2%. The energy sector was also weak. Now, the price for oil this morning is up 70 cents at $69.23, with reports of some military activity in the Strait of Hormuz again. Gold is down $23, $41.44. Canadian dollar steady at $70.38. At the Business Center, I'm Mike Eppel.
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24: Good morning. It's Tuesday, July 7th. I'm Shelley Summers. Right now in downtown Halifax, hazy sun, 13 degrees. Here's what's making news this morning.
0: There's a belief yesterday's announcement of Canada's new fleet of submarines will have some big-time benefits for Halifax.
2: It's reasonable to expect that there will be very substantial activity here in Halifax for decades.
3: The Nova Scotia government is set to invest $925,000 to support transit services for six municipalities and community organizations.
24: Many Canadian provinces still not purchasing American alcohol after Trump's threats of annexation last year, and that's prompting a possible U.S. investigation. And later,
5: the chief inspector at SPCA Nova Scotia is encouraging everyone that has experienced a dog attack to report it, following a report of more registered dog attacks in the HRM.
15: At the World Cup, Belgium blasted the Americans to move on to the quarterfinals. The Jays hammered in San Francisco and the Raptors to make a big announcement today. Sports at 45.
19: Markets starting the trading day at record highs, but a shaky performance for overseas stocks and the tech sector, with South Korea's market melting down again. Business at 56.
24: 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Time for Rogers 5G home internet traffic and weather together on the ones with Halifax's most frequent traffic reports. Here's Vanessa Vandenesse.
7: Good morning. Traffic is off to a smooth start with light volumes across the major routes and no issues to report at this time. Both McDonald and McKay bridges are moving well in both directions. One thing to keep in mind, road work continues on Woodlawn Road between Mount Edward and Valleyfield Roads. Expect delays and use an alternate route if you can. If you spot any traffic issues, give us a call at the 95.7 News Radio traffic line at 902-493-7184. With your latest forecast, here's meteorologist Carl Lamb.
8: We'll have the fog to start this morning, but then it's back into the sunshine, and that southwesterly wind brings in some of that humidity as well. So 26 is the guaranteed high today, feeling like 30 when you factor in the humidity. We'll have a little cloud cover developing for the afternoon, and then tonight getting a little cloudier as well with a low of 14. Your guaranteed high for today is 26.
24: And right now in downtown Halifax, 13 degrees. At the airport, 14. Guaranteed high, as Carl said, 26. We'll have another check of traffic and weather together in less than 10 minutes. 95.7 News Time, 6:33. Well, the Prime Minister says it's early yet, but the announcement of Canada's new fleet of submarines will be a boon for Halifax. 95.7's Mark Hodgins with our top story this morning.
0: Prime Minister Mark Carney chose Halifax as the spot to unveil German company TKMS as the preferred bidder to supply the Navy's next fleet of subs. Speaking to reporters, Carney said it's reasonable to expect there will be substantial activity in Halifax for decades to come as a result of the sub procurement.
2: The human capacity, the physical capacity, the synergies that are being built in Halifax, broader Halifax, for shipbuilding, maintenance, sustainment of all types, is extraordinary.
0: Also responding to the announcement, Mayor Andy Fillmore calling Halifax Canada's defense city yet again, saying yesterday's news is about more than submarines for the people of Halifax. He says the city will play a significant role in the future of the sub fleet, including maintenance, training, and in-service support activities. Fillmore again saying investments in defense in Halifax will require equal spending on housing, infrastructure, mobility, and public services. I'm Mark Hodgins.
24: Well, the province says it will be investing $925,000 to support rural transit across Nova Scotia. More on that story from 95.7's Chris Halaf.
3: The province says the Cape Breton Regional Municipality will receive the largest share, $425,000, while Tidal Transit is getting $375,000 to stabilize its fleet operations in the western Annapolis Valley. The Strait Area Transit Cooperative will receive $50,000, while operations in Antigonish, Pictou County, and Bridgewater will each receive $25,000. The $925,000 total is coming from the Public Transit Assistance Program, which the province says is one of three provincial programs that provide grants to support community transportation and transit services in rural communities. Some of the operators are expected to use the money to purchase vehicles and shelters or to pay for maintenance and repairs. I'm Chris Halef.
24: Well, many Canadian provinces are still not purchasing American alcohol after Trump's threats of annexation last year. And now a Republican congresswoman for New York says she's introducing legislation to compel the United States Trade Representative to conduct an investigation.
25: In a news release, Claudia Tenney says she'll introduce the Combating Attacks on Our National Alcoholic Drinks by Allies Act, or Canada Act, to prompt an investigation under Section 301 of the Trade Act of 1974. That could result in tariffs. She says Canadian provinces cannot be allowed to hold American wineries, breweries, and distilleries hostage and attempt to ransom them. Provincial liquor boards stopped purchasing American alcohol last year in response to U.S. President Donald Trump's tariffs and threats of annexation. While Saskatchewan and Alberta have returned American booze to the shelves, major purchasing provinces like Ontario and Quebec have not resumed stocking U.S. alcohol. Kelly Malone, The Canadian Press, Washington.
24: A new report says Canada's office market has officially experienced a full year of recovery since the pandemic disrupted the sector. Mark Meehan, CBRE Canada Research Managing Director, says the recovery is expected to continue into 2030.
1: The office recovery began in earnest about kind of 12 to 18 months ago, and now there's hard data to kind of evidence that it's solidly underway. Since the pandemic started kind of about 6 years ago, we've seen four consecutive quarters of positive net absorption in each quarter nationally.
24: The CBRE saying Canada's office vacancy rate stood at 17.1% in the second quarter, down from 18.7% a year earlier. 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Well, communities in eastern Saskatchewan by the Manitoba boundary continue to clean up after flooding last week at damaged properties. Michael Weger is the province's community safety minister and says he visited affected areas over the weekend and saw people remove soaked carpets and couches from their basements. He says in the country, the Assiniboine River has swelled and spilled into nearby farms and pastures.
4: You know, the amount of water flowing where water doesn't normally flow, and you know, when you head south to Kamsack, it's almost as far as the eye can see in the valley, which they call the flats. It's all underwater.
24: And Weger saying around 70% of homes east of Saskatoon have had their basements flooded. The British Columbia government says it is exploring rather legal options after the mass shooting where eight people were killed in Tumbler Ridge.
6: BC Attorney General Nikki Sharma is expected to speak today about options following a deadly shooting in Tumbler Ridge 5 months ago. The attack left nine people dead, including 18-year-old Jesse Van Rootselaar, whose use of ChatGPT before the shooting is now at the center of multiple lawsuits against OpenAI and Sam Altman. One lawsuit was filed in BC Supreme Court by the guardians of 12-year-old Maya Gabala, who survived being shot in the head. A coroner's inquest has been called, and Ottawa has pledged $200 million for a new high school and healthcare upgrades. David Augustine, The Canadian Press.
24: Well, back in our region, the municipality are reporting 66 registered dog attacks in the HRM in the last 6 months. That's according to a new report. More on that story from 95.7's Blake Priddle.
5: A lot of dog attacks go unreported and are sometimes resolved privately. That's according to SPCA Nova Scotia's Chief Inspector Kevin Struband. Struband would like to encourage everyone that has experienced a dog attack to report it.
10: It's good to get it on file so that at least if something happens in the future, hopefully something was done. And it's always good to put in writing too. So we have a way on our website that you can report in writing, and then we have a record of it, and we investigate those types of complaints. In, you know, we do Colchester Kings, etc., for animal control.
5: Struband is also urging dog owners to ensure their pets are properly trained to reduce the chances of an attack. Halifax Regional Council formally requested the province to toughen legislation that deals with dangerous dogs and called for a provincial dangerous dog registry. The municipality passed legislation to make that formal request earlier this year. I'm Blake Priddle.
24: And astronaut Jeremy Hansen will be leaving the Canadian Space Agency. He made a historic trip around the moon aboard NASA's Artemis II earlier this year during the crew's first news conference since returning to Earth from their 10-day flight around the moon in April. Hansen said the mission left him with a powerful sense of connection to all of humanity.
11: We're all kind of struck by these things that make us feel small, and that the sense I had was the sense of fragility and feeling small, infinitesimally small, but yet this very powerful feeling as a human being, like as a group.
24: The CSA says Hansen has announced he will pursue new professional opportunities as of September. Coming up in 60 seconds, traffic and weather together. And as well, the price of replacing a highway traffic tunnel in one Canadian province ballooning to more than $8 billion. 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
24: 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Time for Rogers 5G home internet traffic and weather together on the ones. With Halifax's most frequent traffic reports, here's Vanessa Vandenis.
7: Good morning. Traffic is off to a smooth start with light volumes across all routes and no major issues to report at this time. Both the McDonald and McKay bridges are moving well in both directions. One heads up, road work continues on Woodlawn Road between Mount Edward and Valleyfield Roads. Expect delays and use an alternate route if you can. If you spot any traffic issues, give us a call at the 95.7 News Radio traffic line at 902-493-7184. With your latest forecast, here's meteorologist Carl Lamb.
8: It'll be a warm day from Cole Harbour up to Bedford and from downtown Halifax over towards Chester as well. So expect today to feel pretty sticky. 26 for the guaranteed high with sunshine after the fog, but also a little bit of that southwesterly wind kind of bringing in some of the humidity. So it will feel like 30 today. And then for tonight, increasing cloud with a low of 14. And then for Wednesday, more clouds than sun and a chance for a morning rain shower or two with a high of 22 degrees and then down to 15 degrees on Wednesday night. Your guaranteed high for today is 26.
24: And right now in downtown Halifax, 13. At the airport, 14. Guaranteed high, 26. 95.7 News Radio is the only station with a weather guarantee. Today's peak audio-video jackpot sits at $6,950. 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Well, BC Transportation Minister Mike Farnworth says the projected cost of replacing the George Massey Tunnel has ballooned to $8.5 billion. That new price is more than double the $4 billion estimate the government issued back in 2021. And Farnworth says things have changed.
27: This updated budget reflects today's market conditions, inflation, project scope, and the realities of delivering a project of this size and complexity. Major infrastructure projects around the world have experienced similar cost pressures. And it's important that we provide British Columbians with transparent and realistic information as the project progresses.
24: And the federal government promising up to $3 billion toward the capital costs in a deal that was signed last week. Coming up after sports, our prime minister, as well as U.S. President Donald Trump, set to meet with the Ukrainian president today. 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
24: Sunny and 13 degrees in downtown Halifax. Good morning. I'm Shelley Summers. Here are the stories making news this morning. Well, the announcement of Canada's new fleet of submarines will be a boon for Halifax. That according to the Prime Minister. Mark Carney saying during yesterday's announcement here in HRM there would be substantial activity in Halifax for decades as a result of the sub-procurement. As well, the province says it'll be investing $925,000 to support rural transit across Nova Scotia. And coming up after sports in the U.S., an alleged connection to the Capitol riot may go to trial. 95.7 News Time, 6:45. 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
2: Well, that's it for the USA at the World Cup. Amid all the press surrounding the inclusion of Valerian Balogun post-red card with President Trump's potential involvement, he was a non-factor along with the U.S. defense. Multiple breakdowns in a Belgium 4-1 victory in Seattle. The co-hosts are done. Belgium off to the quarters. They will face Spain, who knocked out Portugal 1-0. A stoppage time winner from Mikel Merino. Cristiano Ronaldo's final match for his country. Two games to finish off the round of 16 today. It's Argentina-Egypt at 1 o'clock. And the last game in Canada for this World Cup, Switzerland-Colombia at BC Place. It's a 10:30 a.m. press conference for the Raptors being pitched as a milestone team announcement. It's been reported in recent days that Kyle Lowry will sign a one-day deal to retire with the club. They also haven't announced the Kawhi Leonard deal yet, so we'll see what else comes out of today. And DeMar DeRozan's now a free agent. The Kings waived him yesterday. Another rough night for the Jays. Dropped 10-1 in San Francisco. Elliot Ramos, two homers, plus a Little League home run. A triple in scoring on a bad throw. Toronto held to a Kazuma Okamoto dinger, but just seven hits over Saturday, Sunday, and Monday. A club record low over a three-game stretch. 95.7 News Radio and Sportsnet have game two at 10:30. One of the biggest matches of Felix Auger-Aliassime's career coming up today at the Wimbledon quarters against the All-England men's GOAT Novak Djokovic. They each have a win against each other, but both were 4 years ago. That's later this morning. And in Hamilton, a Canadian men's basketball team, a 116-86 win over Jamaica. They are 6-0 in the first round of World Cup qualifying. For the Sports Center, I'm Simon Bennett.
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24: 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Well, U.S. President Donald Trump today heading to the NATO summit in Turkey, where he's expected to meet with Ukrainian President Vladimir Zelensky. ABC White House correspondent Karen Travers with more.
34: The president's going to be meeting one-on-one with Zelensky on Wednesday, and the expectation is Zelensky's going to be pushing for more missile interceptors. Zelensky said it is critically important that the world at this NATO summit comes out with strong decisions in support of Ukraine's air defense. The president notably had spoken to Vladimir Putin on July 4th. They had a 90-minute phone call, and he said that Putin and Russia still want to end this war.
24: Now, meantime, Prime Minister Mark Carney has also arrived for the NATO summit and will be meeting with Zelensky. That summit is expected to focus on a collective increase in defense budgets as well as alliance unity while the world sees increasing threats. In the U.S., an alleged connection to the Capitol riot may be going to trial. Here's reporter Ed Donahue.
35: A judge ruled not all Capitol riot suspects are covered under President Trump's pardons. Brian Cole Jr. is charged with planting pipe bombs near the national headquarters of the Democratic and Republican parties on the eve of the January 6, 2021 riot. Federal Judge Amir Ali noted the president's blanket pardons for rioters explicitly applied only to people who were convicted of crimes related to the attack. Cole was arrested nearly a year after the mass pardons were issued, so the judge concluded they don't apply to him. Prosecutors have said Cole confessed after his arrest, telling FBI agents he felt bewildered by conspiracy theories related to the 2020 presidential election, and something just snapped. A trial date has not been set. Ed Donahue, Washington.
24: And there's been another nationwide blackout in Cuba. It's not clear yet what caused the outage, but the country's grid operator confirming an investigation is underway. The island nation has been grappling with an energy crisis made worse by sharp declines in fuel imports. Coming up in 60 seconds, traffic and weather together on the ones. And in today's entertainment update, a prequel to Ocean's 11 is apparently in the works.
9: number one for breaking news, traffic, and weather in Halifax.
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24: 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Time for Rogers 5G home internet traffic and weather together on the ones. And with Halifax's most frequent traffic reports, here's Vanessa Vandenis.
7: Good morning. We're off to a great start on the roads today. Traffic volumes are light across the major routes. And

0: So after we get through the morning fog, then we start to see more sun. There will be a little cloud cover for the afternoon. And 26 for the guaranteed high feels like 30 with that southwesterly wind around 20 kilometers per hour. Tonight, increasing cloud down to a low of 14. And then for tomorrow, we could have a rain shower or two early in the morning. More clouds than sun with a cooler high of 22 and a low of 15 on Wednesday. Then for Thursday, here comes the heat and humidity again. 28 feels like 33 with sunshine. And then for Friday, sun and cloud, a bit unsettled with some rain showers too, and a high of 26. And then for Saturday, sunshine with a possible rain shower and 24. Your guaranteed high for today is 26.
1: And right now in downtown Halifax, 13. At the airport, 14. Guaranteed high, 26. 95.7 News Radio has traffic and weather together every 10 minutes on the ones in the morning, as well as in the afternoon at 1, 11, 21, 31, 41, and 51 minutes past the hour. Recapping our lead story, the announcement of Canada's new fleet of submarines will be a boon for Halifax, that according to the Prime Minister. Mark Carney saying during yesterday's announcement here in HRM, there would be substantial activity in Halifax for decades as a result of the sub procurement. We'll have the latest on this, as well as other top stories coming up at the top of the hour with Steve Gow. 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
1: Well, in today's entertainment update, a prequel to Ocean's 11 is in the works. Here's Chuck Sievertson.
3: It's never been done before.
4: The Ocean's 11 prequel just added more names to its roster. Vicky Creeps and George Mackay are among the cast, joining stars Bradley Cooper and Margot Robbie for the heist thriller. Cooper is also writing and directing the project, hitting theaters June 25th, 2027.
5: My name is George Washington.
4: Coming off a successful 4th of July weekend at the box office, Young Washington is officially getting a sequel. Titled 1776, the film will continue the next chapter of George Washington's life and legacy. There's new music on the way from U2. The Irish rockers are releasing a new single, Street of Dreams, today. The song will appear on their upcoming album, expected out later this year.
6: It's not a question of if I want to spend the rest of my life with you.
4: And Sarah Pidgeon, the star of Love Story, John F. Kennedy Jr., and Carolyn Bessett, is 30 today. Chuck Sievertson, ABC News.
1: Well, Tilly Norwood, the artificial intelligence-created actor, is set to make her film debut in a comedy meant to show the state of AI movie magic. Here's ABC's Hannah Batah.
7: Norwood was first announced by the production company Particle 6 last year. The actors union, SAG-AFTRA, said they do not consider her to be an actress. But Particle 6 pressed forward, releasing short comedy sketches and a music video.
8: I am still human, make no mistake.
7: Now the studio that made her is producing a film starring Tilly, titled Misaligned, a coming-of-age story about Tilly trying to become more human.
1: And Norwood was first announced by the production company Particle 6 last year. Well, Lauren Wigington broke a long-held Canadian record in the men's 400-meter individual medley at the National Swimming Trials. The 20-year-old from Calgary swam the race in 4 minutes, 11.32 seconds to lower a mark set by Brian Johns at the 2008 Beijing Games. Wigington says he couldn't hide his excitement.
9: I'm really happy. I don't think my smile is with my face. I've just been working so hard this year. I felt like I'm just very happy with what I'm doing this year and just myself in general.
1: And Wigington claiming his second gold medal of the meet following his victory last night in the 200 freestyle. Business is next. 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
3: Good morning. Coming into the Tuesday trade with stock benchmarks at or near.

0: record highs. But seeing some slumps in the overseas trade in the early going this morning, with investors showing caution despite massive earnings from some tech heavyweights, including Samsung, which tripled its earnings in the latest quarter with the big demand for memory chip components. But shares in South Korea still had a sell-off. The KOSPI index was down at one point today by over 7%, closed down by close to 5%. The Tokyo Nikkei was down 1,400 points, 2.1%. Frankfurt Stocks Index is down 0.25%. Monday, meantime, saw the Dow Jones jump 155 points to a fresh record high, 53,055. The NASDAQ was up 288, or 1.1%. Shares of Dell jumped by 4%, was up 8% at its peak, after U.S. President Donald Trump was touting the company and telling people to buy a Dell. Could see a similar move for Walmart today, after the U.S. president praised the retailer for cutting U.S. beef prices by 15%. Right now, we've got NASDAQ futures down by 150 points. The TSX, coming off a loss of 62 points, 35,212, saw a slump for gold stocks, a reversal from last week, led by shares of Agnico Eagle, down by 2%. The energy sector was also weak. Now, the price for oil this morning is up 70 cents at $69.23, with reports of some military activity in the Strait of Hormuz again. Gold is down $23, $41.44. Canadian dollar steady at $70.38. 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
4: Good morning. It is Tuesday, the 7th of July. I'm Steve Gao. Right now in downtown Halifax, the sun is shining and it is 13 degrees. Here's what's making news today.
6: The Prime Minister says it is early yet, but the announcement of Canada's new fleet of submarines will be a boon for Halifax. We'll have more on that story coming up.
4: Well, after his quick stop in Halifax, Prime Minister Mark Carney is now in Turkey, taking part in the annual NATO summit.
7: The province says it will be investing $925,000 to support rural transit across Nova Scotia.
4: And coming up later,
8: a new report from the municipality found an increase in registered dog attacks in the HRM. I'll have more coming up.
9: We've got the latest in everything World Cup, including a humbling loss to the Americans to Belgium, plus how the Jays do.
10: We suck today.
9: Oh, sports at 15.
0: An early slump for tech stocks, pulling the NASDAQ futures down the day after the Dow Jones set yet another record high. And the price for oil seeing a jump with renewed military activity in the Strait of Hormuz, business at 26.
4: 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Time for Rogers 5G home internet traffic and weather together on the ones, taking a look at your Tuesday morning commute. Here's Vanessa Bananas.
11: Good morning. We're off to a great start on the roads today. Traffic volumes are light across the major routes and no issues to report. If you're crossing the McDonald and McKay bridges, they are moving well in both directions with no significant delays. One spot to keep in mind, road repair work continues on Woodlawn Road between Mount Edward Road and Valleyfield Road. Expect some delays through that area. And if you can, it's a good idea to use an alternate route. If you spot any traffic issues, give us a call at the 95.7 News Radio traffic line at 902-493-7184. With your latest forecast, here's meteorologist Carl Lamb.
10: After the fog this morning, we'll get back into some really nice sunshine, and then we'll have a little cloud cover for the afternoon. Your guaranteed high for today is 26 degrees, while the humidex near 30 with that southwesterly wind around 20 kilometers per hour. Then for tonight, some increasing cloud cover as we drop down to a low of 14. Your guaranteed high for today is 26.
4: And we are sitting at 13 degrees right now in downtown Halifax, 14 at the airport. We'll have another check of traffic and weather together again in less than 10 minutes. 95.7 News Time, 7:02. Well, we begin this morning with a reaction to a big announcement in Halifax yesterday. There's a belief that yesterday's news that Canada will purchase a new fleet of submarines will have some big-time benefits for here in the HRM. 95.7's Mark Hodgins with our lead story.
6: Prime Minister Mark Carney was in Halifax last evening announcing German company TKMS as the preferred building of the country's next fleet of up to 12 submarines. Carney was asked about what this means for Halifax and Nova Scotia.
12: I think it's reasonable to expect that there will be very substantial activity here in Halifax for decades as a consequence of this, as there will throughout Atlantic Canada.
6: In his own response to the announcement, Mayor Andy Fillmore says it's clear Halifax will play a significant role in the long-term maintenance, training, and in-service support activities for the new fleet. He says the investment will create opportunities for Haligonians, from businesses and suppliers to an increased demand for skilled trades and technicians. I'm Mark Hodgins.
4: Now, meantime, Prime Minister Mark Carney has departed Halifax and has landed in Turkey for the annual NATO summit. He's set to have several meetings with allied nations, including Ukraine, South Korea, Germany, as well as Norway. It comes as NATO Secretary General Mark Rutte says the alliance will work with Swedish manufacturer Saab on up to 10 early warning surveillance planes built by a Canadian company. Rutte told an audience at the NATO summit in Ankara that this morning that its current fleet is nearing the end of its lifespan.
13: Today, several allies are announcing the joint procurement of up to 10 Saab Global Eye aircraft to replace them. This will ensure we keep NATO's owned and operated surveillance and early warning capability strong and credible for decades to come.
4: NATO showcased a series of military projects worth billions of dollars in an attempt to convince U.S. President Donald Trump that allies are converting fresh defense spending into real firepower. We'll have more on that later in the newscast. Well, back home, many Canadian provinces say they're still not purchasing American alcohol after Donald Trump's threats of annexation last year. Now, a Republican congresswoman from New York says she's introducing legislation to compel the U.S. Trade Representative to conduct an investigation. Kelly Malone explains.
14: In a news release, Claudia Tenney says she'll introduce the Combating Attacks on Our National Alcoholic Drinks by Allies Act, or Canada Act, to prompt an investigation under Section 301 of the Trade Act of 1974. That could result in tariffs. She says Canadian provinces cannot be allowed to hold American wineries, breweries, and distilleries hostage and attempt to ransom them. Provincial liquor boards stopped purchasing American alcohol last year in response to U.S. President Donald Trump's tariffs and threats of annexation. While Saskatchewan and Alberta have returned American booze to the shelves, major purchasing provinces like Ontario and Quebec have not resumed stocking U.S. alcohol. Kelly Malone, The Canadian Press, Washington.
4: Well, Ottawa is promising to simplify procurement processes to make it easier for small and medium-sized businesses to land federal contracts. Procurement Minister Joel Lightbound was in Toronto yesterday to announce plans to fix the clunky mechanisms that have made it difficult for small businesses to win federal work.
15: Requirements from there on should be clear, proportional, and focused on what matters. Second, we're modernizing the experience with better digital tools, including our chatbot Procura, so that businesses are not stuck trying to interpret government language to find an opportunity or understand how to apply. And third, we're standardizing procurement documents across government.
4: Last month, the federal government lowered the threshold for its Buy Canadian policy to a minimum contract value of $5 million from $25 million. 95.7 News Time, 7:06. Well, back here in Nova Scotia, the province is now set to invest $925,000 to support transit services for 6 municipalities and community organizations. 95.7's Chris Aleph has more.
16: Yesterday, government announced that investment would make it easier for residents to get to work and school and meet other transportation needs. The Cape Breton Regional Municipality will receive the largest share, $425,000, while Tidal Transit is getting $375,000 to stabilize its fleet operations in the western Annapolis Valley. Funding will also be handed to transit operations in Antigonish, Pictou County, Bridgewater, and the Strait Area Transit Cooperative in Port Hawkesbury. Some of the operators are expected to use the money to purchase vehicles and shelters or to pay for maintenance and repairs. The $925,000 is coming from the Public Transit Assistance Program, which the province says is one of 3 provincial programs that provide grants to support community transportation and transit services in rural communities. I'm Chris Halef.
4: Well, a new report from HRM says there were more registered dog attacks in the HRM in the past 6 months than there were all of last year. Here's 95.7's Blake Priddle.
8: Between January the 1st and June the 19th of this year, bylaw officers responded to 66 attacks, most of them involving dogs attacking people. This is up from 54 attacks reported last year. SPCA Nova Scotia's Chief Inspector Kevin Strubent is urging dog owners to make sure their pets are properly trained to help reduce the likelihood of an attack.
17: Some people don't know what their dogs are capable of, so talking to an experienced trainer, and then they can put steps in place so that they don't put their dogs in harm's way or put it in a situation where animal control has to come in and maybe even take their dog away.
8: Struben says if you are involved in a dog attack, you should report it to the authorities so that the incident can be recorded. The HRM has put pressure on the province to strengthen legislation that deals with dangerous dogs and to create a dangerous dog registry. The municipality passed legislation to make the formal request earlier this year. I'm Blake Priddle.
4: And 2 Nova Scotians are facing charges following the theft of a vehicle in New Brunswick. Mounties say the victim was getting into her car near a Sackville business on June 21st when a suspect grabbed her keys, pushed her to the ground, and then fled in her vehicle. The victim was sent to hospital with what were believed to be minor injuries. The vehicle was recovered 4 days later, and a 24-year-old man and a 45-year-old woman, both identified from Spring Hill, were arrested in Sackville. They appeared in court on Thursday, but were released pending a future court appearance. Coming up, we'll have traffic and weather together on the ones as well. Health officials in Toronto saying last week's heat wave saw nearly 40 heat-related visits to local hospitals. 95.7 News Time, 7:10.
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4: 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Time for Rogers 5G home internet, traffic and weather together on the ones. Now here's Vanessa Vandenis with a latest update on the roads.
11: Good morning. Things are looking good out there. It's one of those commutes we'd like to see. Light traffic, smooth sailing, and no major issues to report. Whether you're crossing the McDonald or the McKay Bridge, things are moving along without any major slowdowns. Just a heads up, if you're in the Dartmouth area, road repair continues on Woodlawn Road between Mount Edward and Valleyfield Road. Give yourself a few extra minutes or take an alternate route if it's an option. If you spot any traffic issues, give us a call at the 95.7 News Radio traffic line at 902-493-7184. With your latest forecast, here's meteorologist Carl Lamb.
10: There will be some fog across Halifax to start this morning, but then it's back into the really nice sunshine. There's a little cloud cover that comes in during the afternoon, and we'll have a southwesterly wind around 20 kilometers per hour. But your guaranteed high is 26. It will feel like 30 today, so definitely a summery day for us. And then for tonight, increasing cloud cover with a low of 14. For tomorrow, more clouds than sun, with a slight chance for a few showers in the morning. Temperatures up to 22 on Wednesday and down to 15 on Wednesday night. Your guaranteed high for today is 26.
4: And we are sitting at 13 degrees right now in downtown Halifax, 14 at the airport on our way up to 26 for the guaranteed high. 95.7 News Radio, the only station with a weather guarantee. 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Well, thick smoke from the out-of-control Brunswick Creek wildfire in British Columbia has prompted air quality warnings and limited helicopter use. BC Wildfire Service says poor visibility, steep terrain, and high winds are making firefighting more difficult and raising the risk of spot fires. The 12 square kilometer fire, rather, near the community of Boston Bar has forced evacuations for at least 120 properties in North Bend, Fish Blue Lake, and Boothroyd Indian Band areas. Environment Canada is warning smoke could reduce air quality and visibility in the Fraser Canyon between Lytton and Yale. Well, health officials in Toronto say last week's heat wave saw nearly 40 heat-related visits to local hospitals.
1: According to public health officials, Toronto hospitals saw 39 heat-related emergency room visits during last week's five-day heat alert. The busiest day was July 2nd, when 15 people went to the ER as temperatures hit 36 degrees and the humidex reached 48. Toronto Public Health says those numbers don't capture the full impact of extreme heat, including worsening heart and breathing conditions. Officials say comparisons to last June's heat wave are limited because this warning lasted longer, weather alert systems changed, and more cooling measures were available this year. David Augustine, The Canadian Press, Toronto.
2: 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Oh, my lipstick!
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4: Well, the sun is shining and it is 13 degrees in downtown Halifax. Good morning, I'm Steve Gow. Here are the stories making news today. Well, Halifax's mayor has reacted to Canada's announced deal with Germany's TKMS for a new fleet of submarines. Andy Fillmore saying the investment will create opportunities for Haligonians and boost demand for skilled trades and technicians. Meantime, the province investing close to $1 million to support transit services for six municipalities around Nova Scotia. The largest share is headed towards Cape Breton. And coming up after sports, NATO expected to unveil billions of dollars in arms deals to prove its firepower to Donald Trump as the U.S. president heads to the alliance's summit in Turkey today. 95.7 News Time, 7:16. 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
9: Well, the World Cup, a stunning defeat for the USA and home soil. Not necessarily that they lost, but the Belgium dominance last night in Seattle. The match basically done early in the second half, but a giveaway by goalkeeper Matt Fries led to Belgium's third goal. It ended 4-1 with all three co-hosts now out of the tournament. Meanwhile, Spain also advanced. Mikel Merino, the injury time winner, to finish Portugal 1-0. That's the last time we'll see Cristiano Ronaldo play for his country. A pair today to finish off the round of 16, including the last game in Canada. BC plays the host Switzerland. Zambia at 5. Before that, it's a 1 p.m. start for Argentina against Egypt. The Toronto Raptors are holding a big press conference this morning. Given that it's the 7th and Kyle Lowry wore number 7, many think it's his retirement. The announcement has a, quote, special guest in the words of the club. Lowry posted a cryptic video on social yesterday. The Blue Jays now a season-high 7 games under 500. It was not close last night, falling 10-1 in San Francisco. Kevin Gausman charged with 7 runs through 6 in the third, but only 4 earned as the defense struggled behind him. Elliot Ramos homered twice and also rounded the bases on a triple-plus bad throw as well. Game 2 tonight, 10:30 on 95.7 News Radio and Sportsnet. Canadian eyes also on Wimbledon. Men's third seed Felix Auger-Aliassime with a big test against 7-time champ Novak Djokovic. That's on center court later this morning. Felix does have a win against him, but that was 4 years ago at the Laver Cup. Canada's men's basketball team 6-for-6 at FIBA World Cup qualifying. It was a 116-78 blowout over Jamaica in Hamilton last night. For the Sports Center, I'm Simon Bennett.
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4: 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Time is 7:18. Well, U.S. President Donald Trump will be joining Prime Minister Mark Carney and other world leaders at the NATO summit in Turkey today. ABC White House correspondent Karen Travers now looks at how the Trump administration is hoping to steer the alliance in a new direction.
14: The administration is really framing this as a chance for a rebranding of NATO, in a sense, kind of this NATO 3.0, as they're calling it. They're really trying to focus this summit on the idea that they want European countries to play a bigger role in the defense of the European continent. The U.S. ambassador to NATO, Matt Whitaker, said last week, they remain a proud NATO member, but we have responsibilities elsewhere in the world as the world's only superpower.
4: Now, the summit is expected to feature announcements of multinational efforts to purchase aircraft and drones as NATO members hope to convince Trump that allies are boosting defense spending. The summit takes place amid concerns about Russia and calls for Europe to take more responsibility for its own defense. Coming up, we'll have traffic and weather together on the ones. 95.7 News Time, 7:20.
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4: 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Traffic and weather together on the ones. Once again, here's Vanessa Vananis with a look at the roads.
11: Good morning. We're off to a great start on the roads this morning. Traffic volumes are nice and light across the major routes and no issues to report. The McDonald Bridge is currently down to one lane, but both McDonald and McKay Bridges are still moving well inbound towards Halifax with no significant delays in either direction. One spot to keep in mind is Woodlawn Road between Mount Edward and Valleyfield Roads, where road repair work continues today. Expect some delay through that area, and if you can, consider taking an alternate route. If you spot any traffic issues, give us a call at the 95.7 News Radio traffic line at 902-493-7184. With your latest forecast, here's meteorologist Carl Lamb.
10: Definitely feels like summer today across Halifax and mainland Nova Scotia. So 26 is the guaranteed high after some fog this morning. We're back into the sunshine and there will be a little cloud cover this afternoon. 26 for the guaranteed high feels like 30. And then there's that southwesterly wind bringing in some of that humidity. Then increasing cloud tonight with a low of 14. And then for tomorrow, more clouds than sun and a chance for a morning rain shower with a high of 22 and a low of 15. Then for Thursday, sunshine and 28. But here comes some more humidity, so that Humidex will be around 33, and then getting stuffier by Thursday night with a low of 17. For Friday, sun and cloud in 26 with some rain showers in the forecast, and then for Saturday, mostly sunny, but we could squeeze out an early morning rain shower with a high of 24. Your guaranteed high is 26.
4: And currently it's 14 degrees in downtown Halifax. 95.7 News Radio is traffic and weather together every 10 minutes on the ones in the morning and in the afternoons at 1, 11, 21, 31, 41, and 51 minutes past the hour. Recapping our lead story, well, yesterday's announcement of Canada's deal for a new fleet of submarines will have some benefits for Halifax. That, according to the mayor, Andy Fillmore. We'll have the latest details on this and other stories coming up at the bottom of the hour with Shelley Summers. 95.7 News Time, 7:23.
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4: Well, Finance Minister François-Philippe Champagne says the Liberals are keeping federal finances under control despite questions surrounding major spending plans. Champagne says increased defense spending and public support for a proposed Alberta to BC pipeline are meant to strengthen the economy. Yesterday, the minister acknowledged that details are still unclear around the government's contribution to the pipeline proposal. Critics say Ottawa has not fully explained how Canada will reach NATO's 5% defense spending target by the year 2035. Well, stateside, the Trump administration this week starts making $1,000 government payments into Trump accounts, which are new bank accounts for kids under 18 with special tax advantages. The administration says that will allow them to grow savings with stock market investments, calling it the biggest benefit to young Americans since the GI Bill. ABC's Selena Wang reports.
8: This is a tax advantage saving account for children. Any kid under 18 can have one, but only babies born between 2025 and 2028 get $1,000 from the government. And so parents can also add their own money up to $5,000 a year. It then goes into a broad stock market fund like the S&P 500, but parents cannot withdraw that money until your child turns 18. So the whole idea behind this is that young kids can start getting invested into the stock market at a very young age, and then that will compound over time.
4: Critics, however, say these accounts still mostly just benefit wealthier families who can afford to put more money into those accounts. Well, as we heard briefly in sports, the U.S. men's national team's road to the World Cup came to an end in Seattle Monday night with a 4-1 loss to Belgium. Anticipation going into the game amplified by a controversial 24 hours. ABC's Christiane Cordero reports.
16: FIFA decided to postpone U.S. star striker Flo Balogun's one-match suspension. Balogun received the penalty in the U.S.'s last game against Bosnia and Herzegovina. But despite popular opinion that the referee in that match made a bad call, FIFA has not changed the call itself, instead citing a rarely used exception and let him play. That decision came after President Trump called FIFA President Gianni Infantino. Both Trump and Infantino deny that call had any influence over FIFA's decision, which was made through a separate committee.
4: U.S. now joins Mexico and Canada on the bench as all three host teams have been eliminated from the World Cup. Coming up, we'll have the latest business news in the Dynamic Market Minute with Mike Apple.
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0: Good morning. Coming into the Tuesday trade with stock benchmarks at or near record highs, but seeing some slumps in the overseas trade in the early going this morning, with investors showing caution despite massive earnings from some tech heavyweights, including Samsung, which tripled its earnings in the latest quarter with the big demand for memory chip components. But shares in South Korea still had a sell-off. The KOSPI index was down at one point today by over 7%, closed down by close to 5%. The Tokyo Nikkei was down 1,400 points, 2.1%. Frankfurt Stax index is down 0.25%. Monday, meantime, saw the Dow Jones jump 155 points to a fresh record high, 53,055. The NASDAQ was up 288, or 1.1%. Shares of Dell jumped by 4%, was up 8% at its peak, after U.S. President Donald Trump was touting the company and telling people to buy a Dell. Could see a similar move for Walmart today, after the U.S. president praised the retailer for cutting U.S. beef prices by 15%. Right now, we've got NASDAQ futures down by 150 points. The TSX, coming off a loss of 62 points, 35,212, saw a slump for gold stocks, a reversal from last week, led by shares of Agnico Eagle, down by 2%. The energy sector was also weak. Now, the price for oil this morning is up 70 cents at $69.23, with reports of some military activity in the Strait of Hormuz again. Gold is down $23, $41.44. Canadian dollar steady at $70.38. At the Business Center, I'm Mike Eppel.
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6: Good morning. It's Tuesday, July 7th. I'm Shelley Summers. Right now in downtown Halifax, sunny, 14 degrees. Here's what's making news this morning.
8: There's a belief yesterday's announcement of Canada's new fleet of submarines will have some big-time benefits for Halifax.
9: It's reasonable to expect that there will be very substantial activity here in Halifax for decades.
10: The Nova Scotia government is set to invest $925,000 to support transit services for six municipalities and community organizations.
6: Many Canadian provinces still not purchasing American alcohol after Trump's threats of annexation last year, and that is prompting a possible U.S. investigation. And later,
11: the chief inspector at SPCA Nova Scotia is encouraging everyone that has experienced a dog attack to report it, following a report of more registered dog attacks in the HRM.
12: Quote, overturn this, the message from Belgium Soccer on X after they humbled the Americans at the World Cup. Plus a big announcement coming from the Raptors today. Sports at 45.
0: Markets starting the trading day at record highs, but a shaky performance for overseas stocks and the tech sector, with South Korea's market melting down again. Business at 56.
6: 95.7 News Time, 7:31. Time for Rogers 5G home internet, traffic and weather together on the ones with Halifax's most frequent traffic reports. Here's Vanessa Vandenis.
13: Good morning. We're off to a smooth start on the roads this morning. Traffic volumes are still fairly light across all major routes. The McDonald Bridge remains down to one lane, but it's still moving well overall. That said, traffic is starting to pick up on North Street coming off the bridge, and it's beginning to build on Wise Road heading towards the McDonald Bridge. The McKay Bridge is also moving well with no significant delays. Also, if you're heading downtown, expect some slowdowns on Barrington Street as traffic starts to build. If you spot any traffic issues, give us a call at the 95.7 News Radio traffic line at 902-493-7184. With your latest forecast, here's meteorologist Carl Lamb.
14: We'll have the fog to start this morning, but then it's back into the sunshine, and that southwesterly wind brings in some of that humidity as well. So 26 is the guaranteed high today, feeling like 30 when you factor in the humidity. We'll have a little cloud cover developing for the afternoon, and then tonight getting a little cloudier as well with a low of 14. Your guaranteed high for today is 26.
6: And right now in downtown Halifax, 14 degrees. At the airport, 15. Guaranteed high, 26. We'll have another check of traffic and weather together in less than 10 minutes. 95.7 News Time, 7:33. Well, the Prime Minister says it is early yet, but the announcement of Canada's new fleet of submarines will be a boon for Halifax. 95.7's Mark Hodgins with our top story this morning.
15: Prime Minister Mark Carney chose Halifax as the spot to unveil German company TKMS as the preferred bidder to supply the Navy's next fleet of subs. Speaking to reporters, Carney said it's reasonable to expect there will be substantial activity in Halifax for decades to come as a result of the sub procurement.
16: The human capacity, the physical capacity, the synergies that are being built in Halifax, broader Halifax, for shipbuilding, maintenance, sustainment of all types, is extraordinary.
15: Also responding to the announcement, Mayor Andy Fillmore calling Halifax Canada's defense city yet again, saying yesterday's news is about more than submarines for the people of Halifax. He says the city will play a significant role in the future of the sub fleet, including maintenance, training, and in-service support activities. Fillmore again saying investments in defense in Halifax will require equal spending on housing, infrastructure, mobility, and public services. I'm Mark Hodgins.
6: Well, the province says it'll be investing $925,000 to support rural transit across Nova Scotia. More on that story from 95.7's Chris Haleff.
10: The province says the Cape Breton Regional Municipality will receive the largest share, $425,000, while Tidal Transit is getting $375,000 to stabilize its fleet operations in the western Annapolis Valley. The Strait Area Transit Cooperative will receive $50,000, while operations in Antigonish, Pictou County, and Bridgewater will each receive $25,000. The $925,000 total is coming from the Public Transit Assistance Program, which the province says is one of three provincial programs that provide grants to support community transportation and transit services in rural communities. Some of the operators are expected to use the money to purchase vehicles and shelters or to pay for maintenance and repairs. I'm Chris Haleff.
6: Well, many Canadian provinces, including Nova Scotia, are still not purchasing American alcohol after Trump's threats of annexation last year. Well, now a Republican congresswoman for New York says she's introducing legislation to compel the United States Trade Representative to conduct an investigation.
17: In a news release, Claudia Tenney says she'll introduce the Combating Attacks on Our National Alcoholic Drinks by Allies Act, or Canada Act, to prompt an investigation under Section 301 of the Trade Act of 1974. That could result in tariffs. She says Canadian provinces cannot be allowed to hold American wineries, breweries, and distilleries hostage and attempt to ransom them. Provincial liquor boards stopped purchasing American alcohol last year in response to U.S. President Donald Trump's tariffs and threats of annexation. While Saskatchewan and Alberta have returned American booze to the shelves, major purchasing provinces like Ontario and Quebec have not resumed stocking U.S. alcohol. Kelly Malone, The Canadian Press, Washington.
6: The union representing Canadian auto workers says negotiators are entering a critical stretch of contract talks with Ford Motor Company ahead of Friday's bargaining deadline. Unifor National President Lena Payne saying the negotiations have implications well beyond one company.
18: There's a lot at stake, not only for Ford members, but for auto workers across the entire industry.
6: Payne saying the talks come as Canada's auto industry faces uncertainty from U.S. tariffs, an ongoing trade dispute, and the upcoming review of the CUSMA trade agreement. A new report says Canada's office market has officially experienced one full year of recovery since the pandemic disrupted the sector. Mark Meehan, CBRE Canada Research Managing Editor, says the recovery is expected to continue into 2030.
19: The office recovery began in earnest about kind of 12 to 18 months ago, and now there's hard data to kind of evidence that it's solidly underway. Since the first time since the pandemic started, kind of about 6 years ago, we've seen four consecutive quarters of positive net absorption in each quarter nationally.
6: The CBRE saying Canada's office vacancy rate stood at 17.1% in the second quarter. That's down from 18.7% a year earlier. Well, to the West Coast now, where the British Columbia government says it's exploring legal options after the mass shooting where eight people were killed in Tumbler Ridge.
20: BC Attorney General Nikki Sharma is expected to speak today about options following a deadly shooting in Tumbler Ridge 5 months ago. The attack left nine people dead, including 18-year-old Jesse Van Rootselaar, whose use of ChatGPT before the shooting is now at the center of multiple lawsuits against OpenAI and Sam Altman. One lawsuit was filed in BC Supreme Court by the guardians of 12-year-old Maya Gabala, who survived being shot in the head. A coroner's inquest has been called, and Ottawa has pledged $200 million for a new high school and healthcare upgrades. David Augustine, The Canadian Press.
6: You're listening to 95.7 News Radio. Well, back in our region, the municipality has reported 66 registered dog attacks in the HRM in the last 6 months. That's according to a new report. We get more on that story from 95.7's Blake Priddle.
11: A lot of dog attacks go unreported and are sometimes resolved privately. That's according to SPCA Nova Scotia's Chief Inspector Kevin Struband. Struband would like to encourage everyone that has experienced a dog attack to report it.
21: It's good to get it on file so that at least if something happens in the future, hopefully something was done. And it's always good to put in writing too. So we have a way on our website that you can report in writing, and then we have a record of it, and we investigate those types of complaints. In, you know, we do Colchester Kings, etc., for animal control.
11: Struband is also urging dog owners to ensure their pets are properly trained to reduce the chances of an attack. Halifax Regional Council formally requested the province to toughen legislation that deals with dangerous dogs and called for a provincial dangerous dog registry. The municipality passed legislation to make that formal request earlier this year. I'm Blake Priddle.
6: Well, the Moncton Wildcats are one of two Canadian Hockey League teams in the running to host the 2028 Memorial Cup. Canadian Hockey League says the Wildcats and Quebec Remparts have been selected as the two finalists in the bid to host. The CHL expected to announce the host city by the end of October. And astronaut Jeremy Hansen says he's leaving the Canadian Space Agency. He made a historic trip around the moon aboard NASA's Artemis II mission earlier this year, and during the crew's first news conference since returning to Earth from their 10-day flight around the moon in April, Hansen says the mission left him with a powerful sense of connection to all of humanity.
22: We're all kind of struck by these things that make us feel small, and that the sense I had was the sense of fragility and feeling small, infinitesimally small. But yet, this very powerful feeling as a human being, like as a group.
6: The CSA says Hansen has announced that he'll pursue new professional opportunities as of September. Coming up in 60 seconds, traffic and weather together. And as well, a new survey showing trade tensions has some Canadian manufacturers deciding to move production south of the border. 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
6: 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Time for Rogers 5G Home Internet. Traffic and weather together on the ones. With Halifax's most frequent traffic reports, let's check in once again with Vanessa Vandenesse.
13: Good morning. We're off to a smooth start on the roads this morning. Traffic volumes are still fairly light across all major routes. The McDonald Bridge remains down to one lane, but it's still moving well overall. That said, traffic is starting to pick up on North Street coming off the bridge, and it's beginning to build on Wise Road heading towards the McDonald Bridge. The McKay Bridge is also moving well with no significant delays. Also, if you're heading downtown, expect some slowdowns on Barrington Street as traffic starts to build. If you spot any traffic issues, give us a call at the 95.7 News Radio traffic line at 902-493-7184. With your latest forecast, here's meteorologist Carl Lamb.
14: It'll be a warm day from Cole Harbour up to Bedford and from downtown Halifax over towards Chester as well. So expect today to feel pretty sticky. 26 for the guaranteed high with sunshine after the fog, but also a little bit of that southwesterly wind kind of bringing in some of the humidity. So it will feel like 30 today. And then for tonight, increasing cloud with a low of 14. And then for Wednesday, more clouds than sun and a chance for a morning rain shower or two, with a high of 22 degrees and then down to 15 degrees on Wednesday night. Your guaranteed high for today is 26.
6: And right now in downtown Halifax, 14. At the airport, 15. Guaranteed high, 26. 95.7 News Radio is the only station with a weather guarantee. Today's peak audio video jackpot sits at $6,950. 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Well, a new survey shows trade tensions has some Canadian manufacturers deciding to move production south of the border or delay capital investments. Anamika Gaudia is National Leader of Industrial Markets at KPMG Canada and says manufacturers have shown resilience over the last year, but that has its limits.
1: Our survey clearly shows that, you know, while companies have been making short-term decisions to adapt to tariffs and trade uncertainty, they're now moving towards making longer-term investment decisions.
6: And the survey finding that 42% of Canadian manufacturers say they have or are considering moving production into the U.S. Coming up after sports, in the U.S., intense storms dumping massive amounts of rain and leaving some communities across the Northeast underwater. 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
6: We've got sunshine and 14 degrees in downtown Halifax. Good morning. I'm Shelley Summers. Here are the stories making news this morning. Well, the announcement of Canada's new fleet of submarines will be a boon for Halifax, according to the Prime Minister. Mark Carney saying during yesterday's announcement in HRM there would be substantial activity in Halifax for decades as a result of the sub procurement. As well, the province says it'll be investing over $900,000 to support rural transit across Nova Scotia. And coming up after sports, the man accused of murdering conservative influencer Charlie Kirk expected back in court today. 95.7 News Time, 7:45. 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
12: Well, the World Cup, so much controversy surrounding the U.S. team. They were humbled by Belgium for a round of 16 exit and stunned Seattle. Two first-half goals to Charles de Ketelaere. Then an early second-half gaffe by American keeper Matt Fries enabled Belgium to put it away. It was an emphatic 4-1 victory. The three co-hosts all out in the round of 16 by a combined 10-1 score. So it's Belgium against Spain in the quarters. Mikel Merino in stoppage time to beat Portugal 1-0. The international swan song for Cristiano Ronaldo. The round of 16 wraps today. It's Egypt, Argentina at 1. Then later this afternoon, the last game of Canadian soil, the Swiss face Colombia in Vancouver. The Toronto Raptors to make a milestone team announcement this morning. All signs point to Kyle Lowry retiring as a Raptor on the 7th, like his number 7. Probably will never be worn again in Toronto. We'll find out for sure at 10:30. The good news if you're the Jays, they finally score. The Kazuma Okamoto home run against the Giants, their first run since Friday. The Giants got the Jays pitching for 10. Elliot Ramos homered twice and rounded the bases in the first as well in a triple plus an error. Giants 10, Jays 1. They'll try again tonight, 10:30 on 95.7 News Radio and Sportsnet. It's also a big day. Wimbledon, men's third seed, Canadian Felix Auger-Aliassime. Face seven-time champ Novak Djokovic. They've only faced each other twice, both with a win. That's later in the morning. And back to hoops. Canada 6-0 in this window of FIBA World Cup qualifying. It was a 116-78 victory over Jamaica in Hamilton. For the Sports Center, I'm Simon Bennett.
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6: 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Well, in the U.S., intense storms dumping massive amounts of rain and leaving communities across the Northeast underwater. We get the details from ABC's Sophie Flay.
9: New Jersey hit hard in Monmouth County, and the downpour is causing the roof of a BJ's wholesale club collapsed, briefly trapping two people. More than half a foot of rain falling in some areas, submerging neighborhoods, turning roads into rivers. Some drivers needed to be rescued from their cars. High winds and saturated soil toppling massive trees, leaving them sprawled across neighboring yards.
6: And that is Sophie Flay reporting. Well, the man accused of murdering conservative influencer Charlie Kirk is due back in a Utah courtroom today for the second day of his preliminary hearing. Prosecutors are laying out evidence and testimony in the case to convince the judge there is enough evidence to take the case to trial. ABC's Alex Stone was there.
10: Day two of the preliminary hearing is expected to bring more testimony from law enforcement who responded to and investigated the shooting of Charlie Kirk. Security here at the courthouse is extremely tight. Sharpshooters and tactical teams are on rooftops. Tyler Robinson is moved to and from court in an armored motorcade. On day one of the hearing, a Utah Valley University police officer testified about hearing the shot and seeing people running away. And graphic videos of Charlie Kirk's murder were shown to the judge. Erica Kirk left the courtroom clutching prayer beads. Alex Stone, ABC News, Provo, Utah.
6: And in Toronto, one person is dead, another injured after a shooting in that city's East End yesterday afternoon. Police saying officers responded to reports of two people with gunshot wounds near Highway 401 and Victoria Park Avenue. One victim was pronounced dead at the scene, the second found nearby at Victoria Park and Shepherd Avenues. The injured person taken to hospital. Police say the homicide unit is being notified as investigators seek information. Coming up in 60 seconds, traffic and weather together on the ones, and this morning's entertainment update, a record for Harry Styles.
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6: 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Time for Rogers 5G home internet, traffic and weather together on the ones. And now with Halifax's most frequent traffic reports, here's Vanessa Vandenis.
13: Good morning. The commute is picking up now. We're seeing heavier traffic in few areas across the HRM. Overall, there's still no major issues to report. The McDonald Bridge is seeing heavy traffic this morning and remains down to one lane. Traffic is building on Wise Road heading towards the bridge with increased volumes on North Street coming off the McDonald. The McKay Bridge is also seeing heavy traffic, so expect some extra travel time if that's part of your commute. Traffic is also starting to slow along the Bedford Highway near Larry Utech Boulevard with delays developing around the Bedford Highway and Joseph Howe Drive. Barrington Street is also seeing slowdowns heading into the downtown core. If you spot any traffic issues, give us a call at the 95.

0: For Friday, sun and cloud, a bit unsettled with some rain showers too, and a high of 26. And then for Saturday, sunshine with a possible rain shower and 24. Your guaranteed high for today is 26.
1: And right now in downtown Halifax, 14. At the airport, 15. Guaranteed high, 26. 95.7 News Radio has traffic and weather together every 10 minutes on the ones in both the morning and the afternoon at 1, 11, 21, 31, 41, and 51 minutes past the hour. Recapping our lead story, the announcement of Canada's new fleet of submarines to be a boon for Halifax, according to the Prime Minister. Mark Carney saying during yesterday's announcement in the city that there would be substantial activity in Halifax for decades as a result of the sub procurement. We'll have the latest on this as well as other top stories coming up at the top of the hour with Steve Gow. 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
1: A new record for Harry Styles in today's entertainment update. Here's Chuck Sievertson.
3: Everything seems to be coming up.
4: Everything's coming up roses for Harry Styles. He's broken the record for the longest musician residency at London's Wembley Stadium during a single run. The singer completed his 12th show there on his Together Together tour on July 4th. While on stage, Styles thanked his One Direction bandmates for being a massive part of this journey.
5: Please state your name for the record.
6: Daniel Ocean.
4: George Clooney is getting the Golden Lion. The actor is set to be honored at the 83rd Venice International Film Festival with the Golden Lion for Lifetime Achievement. Clooney said the award is a tremendous honor, but it also probably means I'm old.
6: Currently serving the life sentence for killing my little boy.
4: Another Harlan Coben show is coming to Netflix. Colin Waddell will star in Myron Bolitar, based on the writer's longest-running book series. Chuck Sievertson, ABC News.
1: There's a milestone related to Spain's running of the bulls. We get more from Ed Donahue.
7: Ernest Hemingway's masterpiece on Spain's bull runs turns 100 years old with its allure intact. The San Fermín Festival in Pamplona keeps tour operator Bruce Anderson very busy.
8: And almost all of it is driven by the romance around Sun Also Rises and Death in the Afternoon.
7: Hemingway's The Sun Also Rises put Pamplona on the map. Bill Hillman read the book. The
9: time I was done with that book, I was going to be a writer and I was going to be a bull runner.
7: Hillman has struggled with bipolar disorder.
9: The thing that really kept me going through all those bad years was that I had an adventure waiting for me in Spain.
7: Actress Mariel Hemingway says identity, love, purpose, and how to rebuild after profound loss are themes that haven't ever changed.
10: That's what's great about my grandfather, is that he dealt with things that were profound and deep about human nature.
7: More than a million people visit Pamplona for the San Fermín Festival. I'm Ed Donahue.
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1: 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Here's Mike Apple.
15: U.S. stock futures taking a tumble for the tech sector this morning. The catalyst, Samsung. Quarterly earnings from the South Korea company were stellar. Samsung saw its profit jump 19-fold over last year. A memory component maker and appliance company is looking at huge earnings. But the stock, which had run up dramatically on the South Korean market of late, took a tumble this morning, and the South Korean benchmark KOSPI index dropped by 5%. That's all weighing on the outlook for memory companies, computer chip companies on Wall Street. In pre-market action, Intel's down 4.5%, Micron's down 5.7%, and shares of NVIDIA down by 0.75%. NASDAQ futures down 260 points. We're coming off a day where the NASDAQ

0: gained 288, 1.1%. The Dow is up to another record high, up 155 points, a jump of a third of 1% at 53,055. And the S&P was up 54 points in the Monday trade. Bay Street had the TSX down 62 points, a slump for gold and energy producers, dragging the market lower. Winners included Bombardier, which jumped by 6%. Air Canada was up another 2.5% in a three-year high. And CN and CP Kansas City both higher. Celestica was up 2.8% on the session. On the international markets, looking at the Tokyo Nikkei today, down 1,480 points, 2.1%. Frankfurt Stocks down 120 points, or 0.4%. Canadian dollar steady this morning at 70 and a third cents U.S. Price for oil is elevated, up 67 cents at 69.22. Gold down $23 at $41.44. Bitcoin down $400 at $63,300. At the Business Center, I'm Mike Uppel.
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5: Good morning. It is Tuesday, July 7th. I'm Steve Gow. Right now in downtown Halifax, we have some sun and it is 14 degrees. Here's what's making news this hour.
7: The Prime Minister says it is early yet, but the announcement of Canada's new fleet of submarines will be a boon for Halifax. We'll have more on that story coming up.
5: Well, after his quick stop in Halifax, Prime Minister Mark Carney is now in Turkey's capital city, taking part in the annual NATO summit.
8: The province says it will be investing $925,000 to support rural transit across Nova Scotia.
5: And coming up later,
9: a new report from the municipality found an increase in registered dog attacks in the HRM. I'll have more coming up.
10: Lots happening at the World Cup. Belgium hammered the Americans. Spain advanced as well. The Jays lost big in San Francisco, and it's Felix Djokovic at Wimbledon today. Sports at 15.
0: Stock sliding despite Samsung's record-breaking quarterly earnings update. The Dow Jones, though, could set another record. Futures up 130 points. Business at 26.
5: 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Time for Rogers 5G Home Internet, traffic and weather together on the ones. Now taking a look at your Tuesday morning drive, here's Vanessa Vaninis.
11: Good morning. The commute is picking up now and we're seeing heavier traffic in a few areas across the HRM. The McDonald Bridge is seeing heavy traffic this morning and remains down to one lane. Traffic is building on Wise Road heading towards the bridge with increased volumes on North Street coming off the McDonald. The McKay Bridge is also seeing heavy traffic at this time and a traffic spotter is letting us know that there are backups on the Cirque as you make your way towards the bridge. So give yourself some extra time if that's part of your commute. Traffic is also starting to slow along the Bedford Highway near Larry Utech Boulevard with delays developing around the Bedford Highway and Joseph Howe Drive. If you spot any traffic issues, give us a call at the 95.7 News Radio traffic line at 902-493-7184. With your latest forecast, here's meteorologist Carl Lamb.
2: after the fog this morning. We'll get back into some really nice sunshine, and then we'll have a little cloud cover for the afternoon. Your guaranteed high for today is 26 degrees. We'll have a humidex near 30 with that southwesterly wind around 20 kilometers per hour. Then for tonight, some increasing cloud cover as we drop down to a low of 14. Your guaranteed high for today is 26.
5: And we are sitting at 14 degrees right now in downtown Halifax. We'll have another check of traffic and weather together again in less than 10 minutes. 95.7 News Time, 8:02. Well, we begin this morning with a reaction to a big announcement in Halifax yesterday. There's a belief that yesterday's news that Canada will purchase a new fleet of submarines will have some big-time benefits for the HRM. 95.7's Mark Hodgins has more.
7: Prime Minister Mark Carney was in Halifax last evening announcing German company TKMS as the preferred building of the country's next fleet of up to 12 submarines. Carney was asked about what this means for Halifax and Nova Scotia.
12: I think it's reasonable to expect that there will be very substantial activity here in Halifax for decades as a consequence of this, as there will throughout Atlantic Canada.
7: In his own response to the announcement, Mayor Andy Fillmore says it's clear Halifax will play a significant role in the long-term maintenance, training, and in-service support activities for the new fleet. He says the investment will create opportunities for Haligonians, from businesses and suppliers to an increased demand for skilled trades and technicians. I'm Mark Hodgins.
5: Now, meantime, Prime Minister Mark Carney has departed Halifax and landed now in Turkey for the annual NATO summit. He's said to have several meetings with allied nations, including Ukraine, South Korea, Germany, as well as Norway. It comes as NATO Secretary General Mark Rutte says the alliance will work with Swedish manufacturer Saab on up to 10 early warning surveillance planes built by a Canadian company. Rutte told an audience in Ankara this morning that its current fleet is nearing the end of its lifespan.
13: Today, several allies are announcing the joint procurement of up to 10 Saab Global Eye aircraft to replace them. This will ensure we keep NATO's owned and operated surveillance and early warning capability strong and credible for decades to come.
5: NATO showcased a series of military projects worth billions of dollars in an attempt to convince America that allies are converting fresh defense spending into real firepower. We'll have more on that later in the newscast. Well, many Canadian provinces say they're not purchasing American alcohol still after Donald Trump's threats of annexation a year ago. Now, a Republican congresswoman from New York says she's introducing legislation to compel the U.S. Trade Representative to conduct an investigation.
14: In a news release, Claudia Tenney says she'll introduce the Combating Attacks on Our National Alcoholic Drinks by Allies Act, or Canada Act, to prompt an investigation under Section 301 of the Trade Act of 1974. That could result in tariffs. She says Canadian provinces cannot be allowed to hold American wineries, breweries, and distilleries hostage and attempt to ransom them. Provincial liquor boards stopped purchasing American alcohol last year in response to U.S. President Donald Trump's tariffs and threats of annexation. While Saskatchewan and Alberta have returned American booze to the shelves, major purchasing provinces like Ontario and Quebec have not resumed stocking U.S. alcohol. Kelly Malone, The Canadian Press, Washington.
5: Well, meantime, Ottawa is promising to simplify procurement processes to make it easier for small and medium-sized businesses to land federal contracts. Procurement Minister Joel Lightbound was in Toronto yesterday to announce plans to fix the clunky mechanisms that have made it difficult for small businesses to win federal work.
15: Requirements from thereon should be clear, proportional, and focused on what matters. Second, we're modernizing the experience with better digital tools, including our chatbot Procura, so that businesses are not stuck trying to interpret government language to find an opportunity or understand how to apply. And third, we're standardizing procurement documents across government.
5: Last month, Ottawa lowered the threshold for its Buy Canadian policy to a minimum contract value of $5 million from $25 million. Well, back here in Nova Scotia, the province is set to invest $925,000 to support transit services for six municipalities and community organizations. 95.7's Chris Aleph has that story.
8: Yesterday, government announced that investment would make it easier for residents to get to work and school and meet other transportation needs. The Cape Breton Regional Municipality will receive the largest share, $425,000, while Tidal Transit is getting $375,000 to stabilize its fleet operations in the western Annapolis Valley. Funding will also be handed to transit operations in Antigonish, Pictou County, Bridgewater, and the Strait Area Transit Cooperative in Port Hawkesbury. Some of the operators are expected to use the money to purchase vehicles and shelters or to pay for maintenance and repairs. The $925,000 is coming from the Public Transit Assistance Program, which the province says is one of three provincial programs that provide grants to support community transportation and transit services in rural communities. I'm Chris Halef.
5: Well, there's a new report from the HRM that says there were more registered dog attacks in the municipality in the past 6 months than all of last year. 95.7's Blake Priddle reports.
9: Between January the 1st and June the 19th of this year, bylaw officers responded to 66 attacks, most of them involving dogs attacking people. This is up from 54 attacks reported last year. SPCA Nova Scotia's Chief Inspector Kevin Strubent is urging dog owners to make sure their pets are properly trained to help reduce the likelihood of an attack.
16: Some people don't know what their dogs are capable of, so talking to an experienced trainer, and then they can put steps in place so that they don't put their dogs in harm's way or put it in a situation where animal control has to come in and maybe even take their dog away.
9: Struben says if you are involved in a dog attack, you should report it to the authorities so that the incident can be recorded. The HRM has put pressure on the province to strengthen legislation that deals with dangerous dogs and to create a dangerous dog registry. The municipality passed legislation to make the formal request earlier this year. I'm Blake Priddle.
5: And two Nova Scotians are facing charges following the theft of a vehicle in New Brunswick. Mounties say the victim was getting into her car near a Sackville business on June 21st when a suspect grabbed her keys, pushed her to the ground, and then fled away in her vehicle. Now, the victim was sent to hospital with what were believed to be minor injuries. The vehicle was then recovered 4 days later, and a 24-year-old man and 45-year-old woman, both identified from Spring Hill, were arrested in Sackville. They appeared in court on Thursday, but were released pending a future court appearance. Coming up, we'll have traffic and weather together on the ones as well. A Toronto toddler has been seriously hurt after being attacked by a coyote. 95.7 News Time, 8:10.
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5: 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Time for Rogers 5G home internet traffic and weather together on the ones. With Halifax's most frequent traffic reports, here's Vanessa Bandanis.
11: Good morning. The commute is picking up now and we're seeing heavier traffic in a few areas across the HRM. The McDonald Bridge is seeing heavy traffic this morning and remains down to one lane. Traffic is building on Wise Road heading towards the bridge with increased volumes on North Street coming off the McDonald. The McKay Bridge is also seeing heavy traffic at this time and a traffic spotter is letting us know that there are backups on the Cirque as you make your way towards the bridge. So give yourself some extra time if that's part of your commute. Traffic is also starting to slow along the Bedford Highway near Larry Utech Boulevard with delays developing around the Bedford Highway and Joseph Howe Drive. If you spot any traffic issues, give us a call at the 95.7 News Radio traffic line at 902-493-7184. With your latest forecast, here's meteorologist Carl Lamb.
2: There will be some fog across Halifax to start this morning, but then it's back into the really nice sunshine. There's a little cloud cover that comes in during the afternoon, and we'll have a southwesterly wind around 20 kilometers per hour, but your guaranteed high is 26. It will feel like 30 today, so definitely a summery day for us. And then for tonight, increasing cloud cover with a low of 14. For tomorrow, more clouds than sun, with a slight chance for a few showers in the morning. Temperatures up to 22 on Wednesday and down to 15 on Wednesday night. Your guaranteed high for today is 26.
1: And right now we're sitting at 14 degrees in downtown Halifax. It is 15 out at the airport on our way up to 26 for the guaranteed high. 95.7 News Radio, the only station with a weather guarantee. 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Well, cleanup is underway in eastern Saskatchewan, where many communities were damaged by flooding last week. Michael Wieger, the province's community safety minister, says he visited impacted areas near the Manitoba boundary and saw people remove soaked carpets and couches from their basements. He says some farms and pastures were also washed over with water.
21: They're in the cleanup mode, but, you know, out in the country, the water is still flowing quite rapidly, and those they're just concerned that another incident doesn't come along to drop another, you know, 4 inches in one blast or something and just overwhelm a network that is right at capacity.
1: The minister says 17 communities have declared emergencies and that the Saskatchewan Public Safety Agency is providing help and equipment where needed. In Ontario, a toddler has been seriously injured in an unprovoked coyote attack near Toronto. Police say the coyote attacked the two-year-old boy on a playground Sunday evening and bit him on the face. The child's guardian and bystanders scared the animal off, and the boy was taken to hospital with serious but non-life-threatening injuries. There have been warnings about similar incidents around the Toronto area in recent months. Well, Monday was not a good day for the Blue Jays. Simon has the details up next in sports.
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1: Well, we're up to 17 degrees now in downtown Halifax. Good morning, I'm Steve Gow. Here are the stories making news today. Well, Halifax's mayor has reacted to Canada's announced deal with Germany's TKMS for a new fleet of submarines. Andy Fillmore saying the investment will create opportunities and boost demand for skilled trades and technicians in the city. Meantime, the province is investing close to $1 million to support transit services for 6 municipalities around Nova Scotia, the largest share headed to Cape Breton. And coming up after sports, explosions set off near a hotel where Emmanuel Macron is staying as the French president makes a stop in Syria's capital. 95.7 News Time, 8:16. 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
10: Well, that's it for the USA at the World Cup. Amid all the press surrounding the inclusion of Valérie Balogun post-red card with President Trump's potential involvement, he was a non-factor along with the U.S. defense. Multiple breakdowns in a Belgium 4-1 victory in Seattle. The co-hosts are done. Belgium off to the quarters. They will face Spain, who knocked out Portugal 1-0. A stoppage time winner from Mikel Merino. Cristiano Ronaldo's final match for his country. 2 games to finish off the round of 16 today. It's
0: against Argentina, Egypt at 1 o'clock. Then the last game in Canada for this World Cup, Switzerland, Colombia at BC Place. It's a 10:30 a.m. press conference of the Raptors being pitched as a milestone team announcement. It's been reported in recent days that Kyle Lowry will sign a one-day deal to retire with the club. They also haven't announced a Kawhi Leonard deal yet, so we'll see what else comes out of today. And DeMar DeRozan's now a free agent. The Kings waived him yesterday. Another rough night for the Jays. Dropped 10-1 in San Francisco. Elliot Ramos, two homers, plus a Little League home run. A triple and scoring on a bad throw. Toronto held to a Kazuma Okamoto dinger. But just seven hits over Saturday, Sunday, and Monday. A club record low over a three-game stretch. 95.7 News Radio and Sportsnet have game two at 10:30. One of the biggest matches of Felix Auger-Aliassime's career coming up today at the Wimbledon quarters against the All-England men's GOAT Novak Djokovic. They each have a win against each other, but both were 4 years ago. That's later this morning. And in Hamilton, the Canadian men's basketball team with a 116-78 win over Jamaica. They finished 6-0 in the first phase of World Cup qualifying. For the Sports Center, I'm Simon Bennett.
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1: 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Well, explosions have rocked Damascus just as French President Emmanuel Macron makes a visit to Syria. His correspondent Charles de Ledesma reports local sources say several people were injured.
2: France's Emmanuel Macron had entered the presidential palace to meet Syrian President Ahmad al-Sharaa when the explosions happened, where local media report Macron was staying. The French president's office says he's safe and that his meeting with al-Sharaa was continuing. Macron's the first major Western leader to visit Syria since al-Sharaa came to power, his visit coming before he heads to the NATO summit in Ankara, Turkey. State media, citing an unnamed security official, says the two blasts in the heart of the capital were caused by explosive devices. A large plume of smoke could be seen from the site. The area is on a busy street in Damascus and is near the headquarters of the tourism industry and the Damascus National Museum. Footage widely circulated on social media showed a van and a motorcycle on fire and bloodstains on the street. No group has immediately claimed responsibility. I'm Charles de Ledesma.
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8: Good morning. The McDonald Bridge remains down to one lane and is seeing heavy traffic this morning. Traffic is backing up on Wise Road heading towards the bridge, and drivers coming off the McDonald are seeing slower traffic on North Street. The McKay Bridge is also seeing heavier traffic with backups being reported on the Cirque as you approach the bridge. If you're heading that way, give yourself a little extra time. Also, traffic is moving slowly coming off the Bedford Highway and Joseph Howe Drive. We're also seeing slowdowns on the 102 heading towards Bayers Road. And Barrington Street is starting to get busier as drivers head into the downtown core. If you spot any traffic issues, give us a call at the 95.7 News Radio traffic line at 902-493-7184. With your latest forecast, here's meteorologist Carl Lamb.
9: Definitely feels like summer today across Halifax and mainland Nova Scotia. So 26 is the guaranteed high after some fog this morning. We're back into the sunshine and there will be a little cloud cover this afternoon. 26 for the guaranteed high feels like 30. And then there's that southwesterly wind bringing in some of that humidity. Then increasing cloud tonight with a low of 14. And then for tomorrow, more clouds than sun and a chance for a morning rain shower with a high of 22 and a low of 15. Then for Thursday, sunshine and 28. But here comes some more more humidity, so that Humidex will be around 33, and then getting stuffier by Thursday night with a low of 17. For Friday, sun and cloud and 26 with some rain showers in the forecast, and then for Saturday, mostly sunny, but we could squeeze out an early morning rain shower with a high of 24. Your guaranteed high is 26.
1: 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Recapping our lead story, well, yesterday's announcement of Canada's deal for a new fleet of submarines will have some big-time benefits for Halifax, that according to Mayor Andy Fillmore. We'll have the latest on this and other stories coming up at the bottom of the hour with Shelley Summers. 95.7 News Time, 8:23.
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1: Well, many prominent politicians are withdrawing support for Maine Democratic Senator candidate Graham Plattner after reports accused him of sexually assaulting a former girlfriend. ABC's Jay O'Brien reports.
12: Graham Plattner had survived a number of other controversies. He has a tattoo of an image that appears to be a Nazi symbol on his chest that he later had covered up. There was another ex-girlfriend of Graham Plattner's who accused him of abusive behavior, which he denied. And through most of it, Democrats have largely stuck by him because this is a critical race for them if they want to take back power in the Senate. But when these allegations broke and Plattner denies them, they changed the race substantially.
1: Plattner has announced he will now take time to reflect on the best path forward for his campaign, but he does face a July 13th deadline for the party to replace him on the ballot. Well, as we heard briefly in sports, Spain knocked out Portugal to advance to the round of eight in the World Cup. Jennifer King recaps a highly watched match that featured the final World Cup appearance for a soccer legend.
13: Fans watching in Madrid, Spain roared as Mikel Merino scored the single goal to defeat Portugal a few seconds into extra time, sending Spain to the World Cup quarterfinals. Merino was doubtful to even make the squad after injuries and didn't take the field until the 85th minute, but he showed some of the brilliance that helped Arsenal win its first Premier League title in more than 20 years. When he got knocked down, he got back up again, and then as a Portugal player argued the foul, he drove towards the goal, took a pass from Ferran Torres, and blasted the ball past Portugal's goalkeeper. Spain advances to the quarterfinals for the first time since winning its only World Cup title in 2010 in South Africa. It's also the end of a World Cup career for Portugal superstar Cristiano Ronaldo. I'm Jennifer King.
1: And quickly, the Canadian swimming trials continue today at the Montreal Olympic Pool. Summer McIntosh won the women's 400-meter individual medley yesterday, but fell short of her own world record. The 19-year-old from Toronto broke a long-standing 200-meter butterfly record on Sunday night. Coming up, we'll have the latest business news in the Dynamic Market Minute with Mike Apple.
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18: Good morning. Coming into the Tuesday trade with stock benchmarks at or near record highs, but seeing some slumps in the overseas trade in the early going this morning, with investors showing caution despite massive earnings from some tech heavyweights, including Samsung, which tripled its earnings in the latest quarter with the big demand for memory chip components. But shares in South Korea still had a sell-off. The KOSPI index was down at one point today by over 7%, closed down by close to 5%. The Tokyo Nikkei was down 1,400 points, 2.1%, Frankfurt Stax Index is down 0.25%. Monday, meantime, saw the Dow Jones jump 155 points to a fresh record high, 53,055. The NASDAQ was up 288, or 1.1%. Shares of Dell jumped by 4%, was up 8% at its peak, after U.S. President Donald Trump was touting the company and telling people to buy a Dell. Could see a similar move for Walmart today, after the U.S. president praised the retailer for cutting U.S. beef prices by 15%. Right now, we've got NASDAQ futures down by 150 points. The TSX, coming off a loss of 62 points, 35,212, saw a slump for gold stocks, a reversal from last week, led by shares of Agnico Eagle, down by 2%. The energy sector was also weak. Now, the price for oil this morning is up 70 cents at $69.23, with reports of some military activity in the Strait of Hormuz again. Gold is down $23, $41.44. Canadian dollar steady at $70.38. At the Business Center, I'm Mike Eppel.
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21: Good morning. It's Tuesday, July 7th. I'm Shelley Summers. Right now in downtown Halifax, sunshine, 17 degrees. Here's what's making news this morning.
22: There's a belief yesterday's announcement of Canada's new fleet of submarines will have some big-time benefits for Halifax.
23: It's reasonable to expect that there will be very substantial activity here in Halifax for decades.
24: The Nova Scotia government is set to invest $925,000 to support transit services for six municipalities and community organizations.
21: Many Canadian provinces, including Nova Scotia, still not purchasing American alcohol, and that is prompting a possible U.S. investigation.
25: The chief inspector at SPCA Nova Scotia is encouraging everyone that has experienced a dog attack to report it, following a report of more registered dog attacks in the HRM.
26: At the World Cup, Belgium blasted the Americans to move on to the quarterfinals. The Jays hammered in San Francisco, and the Raptors to make a big announcement today. Sports at 45.
18: Tech stocks taking an early tumble despite record earnings from Samsung. Price for oil back above $69 a barrel. The Dow comes in at a record high. And gold price is slumping again. Business at 56.
21: 95.7 News Time, 8:31. Time for Rogers 5G home internet, traffic and weather together on the ones. And with Halifax's most frequent traffic reports, here's Vanessa Vandenis.
27: Good morning. The commute is starting to fill in, and we're seeing traffic build in a number of areas across the HRM. The McDonald Bridge is seeing heavy traffic this morning and remains down to one lane. Traffic is backing up on Wise Road heading towards the bridge, and drivers coming off the McDonald are seeing slower traffic on North Street. The McKay Bridge is also seeing heavier traffic with backups being reported on the Cirque as you approach the bridge. If you're heading that way, give yourself some extra time. Also, traffic is moving slowly coming off the Bedford Highway with delays developing around Joseph Howe Drive, and we're also seeing slowdowns on the 102 heading towards Bayers Road, and Barrington Street is starting to get busier at this time. Also, watch for slowdowns on Beaver Bank Road and Sackville Drive as traffic continues to build through that area. If you spot any traffic issues, give us a call at the 95.7 News Radio traffic line at 902-493-7184. With your latest forecast, here's meteorologist Carl Lamb.
9: We'll have the fog to start this morning, but then it's back into the sunshine, and that southwesterly wind brings in some of that humidity as well. So 26 is the guaranteed high today. feeling like 30 when you factor in the humidity. We'll have a little cloud cover developing for the afternoon. And then tonight, getting a little cloudier as well with a low of 14. Your guaranteed high for today is 26.
21: And right now in downtown Halifax, it is 17, also 17 at the airport. Guaranteed high 26, as Carl said. We'll have another check of traffic and weather together in less than 10 minutes. 95.7 News Time, 8:33. Well, the Prime Minister says it's early yet, but the announcement of Canada's new fleet of submarines will be a boon for Halifax. 95.7's Mark Hodgins with our top story this morning.
0: Prime Minister Mark Carney chose Halifax as the spot to unveil German company TKMS as the preferred bidder to supply the Navy's next fleet of subs. Speaking to reporters, Carney said it's reasonable to expect there will be substantial activity in Halifax for decades to come as a result of the sub procurement.
2: The human capacity, the physical capacity, the synergies that are being built in Halifax, broader Halifax, for shipbuilding, maintenance, sustainment of all types, is extraordinary.
0: Also responding to the announcement, Mayor Andy Fillmore calling Halifax Canada's defense city yet again, saying yesterday's news is about more than submarines for the people of Halifax. He says the city will play a significant role in the future of the sub fleet, including maintenance, training, and in-service support activities. Fillmore again saying investments in defense in Halifax will require equal spending on housing, infrastructure, mobility, and public services. I'm Mark Hodgins.
21: The province saying it will be investing $925,000 to support rural transit across Nova Scotia. Get more on that story from 95.7's Chris Haleff.
24: The province says the Cape Breton Regional Municipality will receive the largest share, $425,000, while Tidal Transit is getting $375,000 to stabilize its fleet operations in the western Annapolis Valley. The Strait Area Transit Cooperative will receive $50,000, while operations in Antigonish, Pictou County, and Bridgewater will each receive $25,000. The $925,000 total is coming from the Public Transit Assistance Program, which the province says is one of three provincial programs that provide grants to support community transportation and transit services in rural communities. Some of the operators are expected to use the money to purchase vehicles and shelters or to pay for maintenance and repairs. I'm Chris Haleff.
21: Well, many Canadian provinces, including Nova Scotia, are still not purchasing American alcohol after Trump's threats of annexation last year. Now, a Republican congresswoman for New York says she's introducing legislation to compel the United States Trade Representative to conduct an investigation.
3: In a news release, Claudia Tenney says she'll introduce the Combating Attacks on Our National Alcoholic Drinks by Allies Act, or Canada Act, to prompt an investigation under Section 301 of the Trade Act of 1974. That could result in tariffs. She says Canadian provinces cannot be allowed to hold American wineries, breweries, and distilleries hostage and attempt to ransom them. Provincial liquor boards stopped purchasing American alcohol last year in response to U.S. President Donald Trump's tariffs and threats of annexation. While Saskatchewan and Alberta have returned American booze to the shelves, major purchasing provinces like Ontario and Quebec have not resumed stocking U.S. alcohol. Kelly Malone, The Canadian Press, Washington.
21: A new report says Canada's office market has officially experienced a full year of recovery since the pandemic disrupted the sector. Mark Meehan is CBRE Canada Research Managing Director and says the recovery is expected to continue into 2030.
4: The office recovery began in earnest about kind of 12 to 18 months ago, and now there's hard data to kind of evidence that it's solidly underway. Since the pandemic started kind of about 6 years ago, we've seen four consecutive quarters of positive net absorption in each quarter nationally.
21: And the CBRE saying Canada's office vacancy rate stood at 17.1% in the second quarter, down from 18.7% a year earlier. 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Well, Mark Carney is in Turkey today for the two-day annual NATO summit. The Prime Minister already met meeting with Turkey's president and is also expected to meet with Ukraine's president and officials from South Korea, Germany, and Norway. NATO Secretary General Mark Rutte telling an audience at the summit the alliance will work with a Swedish manufacturer on up to 10 early warning surveillance planes built by a Canadian company. He also says NATO is making progress on expanding defense spending.
5: And here we are now, 1 year later in Ankara, already delivering results. Throughout the day, allies and industry from both sides of the Atlantic will reveal new major projects and sign contracts worth billions, literally billions of dollars.
21: The Kearney government also expected to talk up its efforts to boost defense spending and investment in the sector. A little closer to home, the British Columbia government saying it's exploring legal options after the mass shooting where eight people were killed in Tumbler Ridge.
1: BC Attorney General Nikki Sharma is expected to speak today about options following a deadly shooting in Tumbler Ridge 5 months ago. The attack left nine people dead, including 18-year-old Jesse Van Rootselaar, whose use of ChatGPT before the shooting is now at the center of multiple lawsuits against OpenAI and Sam Altman. One lawsuit was filed in BC Supreme Court by the guardians of 12-year-old Maya Gabala, who survived being shot in the head. A coroner's inquest has been called, and Ottawa has pledged $200 million for a new high school and healthcare upgrades. David Augustine, The Canadian Press.
21: Back here in our region, the municipality has reported 66 registered dog attacks in the HRM in the last 6 months, according to a new report. More on that story from 95.7's Blake Priddle.
25: A lot of dog attacks go unreported and are sometimes resolved privately. That's according to SPCA Nova Scotia's Chief Inspector Kevin Struband. Struband would like to encourage everyone that has experienced a dog attack to report it.
6: It's good to get it on file so that at least if something happens in the future, hopefully something was done. And it's always good to put in writing too. So we have a way on our website that you can report in writing, and then we have a record of it, and we investigate those types of complaints. In, you know, we do Colchester Kings, etc., for animal control.
25: Struband is also urging dog owners to ensure their pets are properly trained to reduce the chances of an attack. Halifax Regional Council formally requested the province to toughen legislation that deals with dangerous dogs and called for a provincial dangerous dog registry. The municipality passed legislation to make that formal request earlier this year. I'm Blake Priddle.
21: And astronaut Jeremy Hansen is leaving the Canadian Space Agency. He made a historic trip around the moon aboard NASA's Artemis II mission earlier this year. He said that mission left him with a powerful sense of connection to all of humanity.
7: We're all kind of struck by these things that make us feel small. And that the sense I had was the sense of fragility and feeling small, infinitesimally small. But yet, this very powerful feeling as a human being, like as a group.
21: And the CSA saying Hansen has announced he'll pursue new professional opportunities as of September. Coming up in 60 seconds, traffic and weather together. And as well, the price of replacing a highway traffic tunnel in one Canadian province ballooning to more than $8 billion. 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
21: 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Time for Rogers 5G home internet traffic and weather together on the ones. With Halifax's most frequent traffic reports, here's Vanessa Vandenis.
27: Good morning. We're seeing traffic build in a number of areas across the HRM. The McDonald Bridge is seeing heavy traffic this morning and remains down to one lane. Traffic is backing up on Wise Road heading towards the bridge, and drivers coming off the McDonald are seeing slower traffic on North Street. The McKay Bridge is also seeing heavier traffic with backups being reported on the Cirque as you approach the bridge. If you're heading that way, give yourself some extra time. Also, traffic is moving slowly coming off the Bedford Highway with delays developing around Joseph Howe Drive, and we're seeing slowdowns on the 102 heading towards Bayers Road. We're also seeing slowdowns on the 102 heading towards Bayers Road, and traffic is starting to pick up on Roby Street and Quinpool Road as drivers make their way into the city. If you spot any traffic issues, give us a call at the 95.7 News Radio traffic line at 902-493-7184. With your latest forecast, here's meteorologist Carl Lamb.
9: It'll be a warm day from Cole Harbour up to Bedford and from downtown Halifax over towards Chester as well. So expect today to feel pretty sticky. 26 for the guaranteed high with sunshine after the fog, but also a little bit of that southwesterly wind kind of bringing in some of the humidity. So it will feel like 30 today. And then for tonight, increasing cloud with a low of 14. And then for Wednesday, more clouds than sun and a chance for a morning rain shower or two with a high of 22 degrees and then down to 15 degrees on Wednesday night. Your guaranteed high for today is 26.
27: And right now in downtown Halifax, it is 17. Also 17 at the airport. Guaranteed high, 26. 95.7 News Radio is the only station with a weather guarantee. Today's peak audio video jackpot sits at $6,950. And for your chance to win that jackpot, head to halifax.citynews.ca and then follow the links. 95.7 News Time, 8:43. Well, BC Transportation Minister Mike Farnworth says the projected cost of replacing the George Massey Tunnel has ballooned to $8.5 billion. That new price is more than double the $4 billion estimate the government issued back in 2021. And Farnworth says things have changed.
10: This updated budget reflects today's market conditions, inflation, project scope, and the realities of delivering a project of this size and complexity. Major infrastructure projects around the world have experienced similar cost pressures. And it's important that we provide British Columbians with transparent and realistic information as the project progresses.
27: And the federal government promising up to $3 billion toward the capital costs in a deal that had been signed last week. Coming up after sports, explosions rock Damascus as French President Emmanuel Macron visits Syria. 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
27: Sunny and 17 in downtown Halifax. Good morning. I'm Shelley Summers. Here are the stories making news this morning. Well, the announcement of Canada's new fleet of submarines will be a boon for Halifax, according to the Prime Minister. Mark Carney making those comments yesterday, saying there would be substantial activity in Halifax for decades as a result of the sub-procurement. As well, the province says it'll be investing over $900,000 to support rural transit across Nova Scotia. And coming up after sports in the U.S., an alleged connection to the Capitol riot may go to trial. 95.7 News Time, 8:45. 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
26: Well, the World Cup, a stunning defeat for the USA in home soil. Not necessarily that they lost, but the Belgium dominance last night in Seattle. The match basically done early in the second half, and a giveaway by goalkeeper Matt Fries led to Belgium's third goal. It ended 4-1 with all three co-hosts now out of the tournament. Meanwhile, Spain also advanced. Mikel Merino, the injury time winner, to finish Portugal 1-0. That's the last time we'll see Cristiano Ronaldo play for his country. A pair today to finish off the round of 16, including the last game in Canada. BC plays a host Switzerland Columbia at 5. Before that, it's a 1 p.m. start for Argentina against Egypt. The Toronto Raptors are holding a big press conference this morning. Given that it's the 7th and Kyle Lowry wore number 7, many think it's his retirement. The announcement has a, quote, special guest in the words of the club. Lowry posted a cryptic video on social yesterday. The Blue Jays now a season high 7 games under 500. It was not close last night, falling 10-1 in San Francisco. Kevin Gausman been charged with 7 runs through 6 and a third, but only 4 earned as the defense struggled behind him. Elliot Ramos home homered twice and also rounded the bases on a triple plus bad throw as well. Game two tonight, 10:30 on 95.7 News Radio and Sportsnet. Canadian eyes also on Wimbledon. Men's third seed Felix Auger-Aliassime with a big test against seven-time champ Novak Djokovic. That's on center court later this morning. Felix does have a win against him, but that was 4 years ago at the Laver Cup. Canada's men's basketball team 6-for-6 at FIBA World Cup qualifying. It was a 116-78 blowout over Jamaica in Hamilton last night. For the Sports Center, I'm Simon Bennett.
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21: 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Well, explosions rock Damascus as French President Emmanuel Macron visits Syria. Local sources saying four people have been injured. We get more on the story from Charles de Ledesma.
3: France's Emmanuel Macron had entered the presidential palace to meet Syrian President Ahmad al-Sharaa when the explosions happened, where local media report Macron was staying. The French president's office says he's safe and that his meeting with al-Sharaa was continuing. Macron's the first major Western leader to visit Syria since al-Sharaa came to power, his visit coming before he heads to the NATO summit in Ankara, Turkey. State media, citing an unnamed security official, says the two blasts in the heart of the capital were caused by explosive devices. A large plume of smoke could be seen from the site. The area is on a busy street in Damascus and is near the headquarters of the tourism industry and the Damascus National Museum. Footage widely circulated on social media showed a van and a motorcycle on fire and bloodstains on the street. No group has immediately claimed responsibility. I'm Charles de Ledesma.
21: In the U.S., an alleged connection to the Capitol riot may go to trial. Here's Ed Donahue.
4: A judge ruled not all Capitol riot suspects are covered under President Trump's pardons. Brian Cole Jr. is charged with planting pipe bombs near the national headquarters of the Democratic and Republican parties on the eve of the January 6, 2021 riot. Federal Judge Amir Ali noted the president's blanket pardons for rioters explicitly applied only to people who were convicted of crimes related to the attack. Cole was arrested nearly a year after the mass pardons were issued, so the judge concluded they don't apply to him. Prosecutors have said Cole confessed after his arrest, telling FBI agents he felt bewildered by conspiracy theories related to the 2020 presidential election, and something just snapped. A trial date has not been set. Ed Donahue, Washington.
21: Coming up in 60 seconds, traffic and weather together on the ones. And in today's entertainment update, a prequel to Ocean's 11 in the works.
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21: 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Time for Rogers 5G Home Internet. Traffic and weather together on the ones. And with Halifax's most frequent traffic reports, here's Vanessa Vandenis.
27: Good morning. A heads up for drivers in Middle Sackville. Police are on the scene of a crash on Sackville Drive just past Rosemary Lane. A vehicle is in the ditch, so expect possible delays through that area. Also, traffic is slowing in a number of areas. We're seeing backups on Herring Cove Road as drivers make their way onto the Armdale Rotary, along with slowdowns coming off the Bedford Highway and around Joseph Howe Drive. The 102 heading into Bayers Road is also seeing delays with traffic building on Roby Street, Quinpool Road, Connaught Avenue, Jubilee Road, and Oxford Street. Also, the McDonald Bridge is seeing heavy traffic this morning and remains down to one lane. Traffic is backing up on Wise Road heading towards the bridge, and drivers coming off the McDonald are seeing slower traffic on North Street. The McKay Bridge is also busy with backups reported on the Cirque as you approach the bridge. If you spot any traffic issues, give us a call.

0: 22 and a high of 26. And then for Saturday, sunshine with a possible rain shower and 24. Your guaranteed high for today is 26.
1: And right now in downtown Halifax, 17. At the airport, 17. Guaranteed high, 26. 95.7 News Radio has traffic and weather together every 10 minutes on the ones in both the morning and the afternoon at 1, 11, 21, 31, 41, and 51 minutes past the hour. Recapping our lead story, the announcement of Canada's new fleet of submarines to be a boon for Halifax, according to the Prime Minister. Mark Carney saying during yesterday's announcement in HRM there would be substantial activity in Halifax for decades as a result of the sub procurement. The very latest on this, as well as other top stories, coming up at the top of the hour with Steve Gow. 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
1: Well, in today's entertainment update, a prequel to Ocean's 11 is in the works. Here's Chuck Sievertson.
3: It's never been done before.
4: The Ocean's 11 prequel just added more names to its roster. Vicky Creeps and George Mackay are among the cast, joining stars Bradley Cooper and Margot Robbie for the heist thriller. Cooper is also writing and directing the project, hitting theaters June 25th, 2027.
5: My name is George Washington.
4: Coming off a successful 4th of July weekend at the box office, Young Washington is officially getting a sequel. Titled 1776, the film will continue the next chapter of George Washington's life and legacy. There's new music on the way from U2. The Irish rockers are releasing a new single, Street of Dreams, today. The song will appear on their upcoming album, expected out later this year.
6: It's not a question of if I want to spend the rest of my life with you.
4: And Sarah Pidgeon, the star of Love Story, John F. Kennedy Jr., and Carolyn Bessett, is 30 today. Chuck Sievertson, ABC News.
1: Well, Tilly Norwood, the artificial intelligence-created actor, is set to make her film debut in a comedy meant to show the state of AI movie magic. Here's ABC's Hannah Bata.
7: Norwood was first announced by the production company Particle 6 last year. The actors' union, SAG-AFTRA, said they do not consider her to be an actress. But Particle 6 pressed forward, releasing short comedy sketches and a music video.
8: I am still human, make no mistake.
7: Now the studio that made her is producing a film starring Tilly. Titled Misaligned, a coming-of-age story about Tilly trying to become more human.
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13: U.S. stock futures taking a tumble for the tech sector this morning. The catalyst, Samsung. Quarterly earnings from the South Korea company were stellar. Samsung saw its profit jump 19-fold over last year. A memory component maker and appliance company is looking at huge earnings. But the stock, which had run up dramatically on the South Korean market of late, took a tumble this morning, and the South Korean benchmark KOSPI index dropped by 5%. That's all weighing on the outlook for memory companies, computer chip companies on Wall Street. In pre-market action, Intel's down 4.5%, Micron's down 5.7%, and shares of NVIDIA down by 0.75%. NASDAQ futures down 260 points. We're coming off a day where the NASDAQ gained 288, 1.1%. The Dow is up to another record high, up 155 points, a jump of a third of 1% at 53,055. And the S&P was up 54 points in the Monday trade. Bay Street had the TSX down 62 points, a slump for gold and energy producers. dragging the market lower. Winners included Bombardier, which jumped by 6%. Air Canada was up another 2.5% in a three-year high. And CN and CP Kansas City both higher. Celestica is up 2.8% on the session. On the international markets, looking at the Tokyo Nikkei today, down 1,480 points, 2.1%. Frankfurt Stocks down 120 points, or 0.4%.

0: Canadian dollar steady this morning at 70 and a third cents U.S. Price for oil's elevated, up 67 cents at $69.22. Gold down $23 at $41.44. Bitcoin down 400 at $63,300. At the Business Center, I'm Mike Uppel.
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7: Good morning. It is Tuesday, July 7th. I'm Steve Gow right now in downtown Halifax. A few clouds out there and 17 degrees. Here's what's making news today.
8: The Prime Minister says it is early yet, but the announcement of Canada's new fleet of submarines will be a boon for Halifax. We'll have more on that story coming up.
7: Well, after his quick stop in Halifax, Prime Minister Mark Carney, now in Turkey's capital city, joining other world leaders for the annual NATO summit.
9: The province says it will be investing $925,000 to support rural transit across Nova Scotia.
7: And coming up later,
10: a new report from the municipality found an increase in registered dog attacks in the HRM. I'll have more coming up.
11: Lots happening at the World Cup. Belgium hammered the Americans. Spain advanced as well. The Jays lost big in San Francisco, and it's Felix Djokovic at Wimbledon today. Sports at 15.
0: Stock sliding despite Samsung's record-breaking quarterly earnings update. The Dow Jones, though, could set another record. Futures up 130 points. Business at 26.
7: 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Time for Rogers 5G home internet traffic and weather together on the ones, taking a look at your Tuesday morning commute. Here's Vanessa Bandines.
12: Good morning. A heads up for drivers in Middle Sackville. Police are on the scene of a crash on Sackville Drive just past Rosemary Lane. A vehicle is in the ditch, so expect some delays in the area. The McDonald Bridge is busy and remains down to one lane, with backups on Wise Road heading towards the bridge and slower traffic on North Street coming off. The McKay Bridge is also seeing heavier traffic with backups on the Cirque approaching the bridge. Also, traffic is backing up on Herring Cove Road heading onto the Armadale Rotary. We're also seeing traffic building along the Bedford Highway and Kearney Lake Road, with slowdowns coming off the Bedford Highway and around Joseph Howe Drive. Delays are also showing up on the 102 in Bayers Road, along with Roby Street, Quinpool Road, Connaught Avenue, Jubilee Road, and Oxford Street. If you spot any traffic issues, give us a call at the 95.7 News Radio traffic line at 902-493-7184. With your latest forecast, here's meteorologist Carl Lamb.
13: After the fog this morning, we'll get back into some really nice sunshine, and then we'll have a little cloud cover for the afternoon. Your guaranteed high for today is 26 degrees. We'll have a humidex near 30 with that southwesterly wind around 20 kilometers per hour. Then for tonight, some increasing cloud cover as we drop down to a low of 14. Your guaranteed high for today is 26.
7: And we're sitting at 17 right now in downtown Halifax, 20 out at the airport. We'll have another check of traffic and weather together in less than 10 minutes. 95.7 News Time, 9:03. Well, we begin with a reaction to a big announcement in Halifax yesterday. There's a belief that yesterday's news that Canada will purchase a new fleet of submarines will have some big-time benefits for the HRM. 95.7's Mark Hodgins has more.
8: Prime Minister Mark Carney was in Halifax last evening announcing German company TKMS as the preferred building of the country's next fleet of up to 12 submarines. Carney was asked about what this means for Halifax and Nova Scotia.
14: I think it's reasonable to expect that there will be very substantial activity here in Halifax for decades as a consequence of this, as there will throughout Atlantic Canada.
8: In his own response to the announcement, Mayor Andy Fillmore says it's clear Halifax will play a significant role in the long-term maintenance, training, and in-service support activities for the new fleet. He says the investment will create opportunities for Haligonians, from businesses and suppliers to an increased demand for skilled trades and technicians. I'm Mark Hodgins.
7: Well, meantime, the Prime Minister has now departed Halifax and landed this morning in Turkey for the annual NATO summit. He's set to have several meetings with allied nations, including Ukraine, South Korea, Germany, and Norway. It comes as NATO Secretary General Mark Rutte said that the alliance will work with Swedish manufacturer Saab on potentially 10 early warning surveillance planes to be built by a Canadian company. Rutte told an audience this morning that its current fleet is nearing the end of its lifespan.
15: Today, several allies are announcing the joint procurement of up to 10 Saab Global Eye aircraft to replace them. This will ensure we keep NATO's owned and operated surveillance and early warning capability strong and credible for decades to come.
7: NATO is expected to announce a series of military projects over the summit in an attempt to convince U.S. President Donald Trump that allies are converting defense spending into real firepower. We'll have more on that later in the newscast. Well, back in this country, many provinces, including Nova Scotia, continue to refuse selling American alcohol after Donald Trump's threats of annexation last year. Now, a Republican congresswoman from New York says she's introducing legislation to compel the U.S. Trade Representative to conduct an investigation.
16: In a news release, Claudia Tenney says she'll introduce the Combating Attacks on Our National Alcoholic Drinks by Allies Act, or Canada Act, to prompt an investigation under Section 301 of the Trade Act of 1974. That could result in tariffs. She says Canadian provinces cannot be allowed to hold American wineries, breweries, and distilleries hostage and attempt to ransom them. Provincial liquor boards stopped purchasing American alcohol last year in response to U.S. President Donald Trump's tariffs and threats of annexation. While Saskatchewan and Alberta have returned American booze to the shelves, major purchasing provinces like Ontario and Quebec have not resumed stocking U.S. alcohol. Kelly Malone, The Canadian Press, Washington.
7: Well, the union, which represents Canadian auto workers, says negotiators are entering a critical stretch of contract talks with Ford Motor Company ahead of Friday's bargaining deadline. Unifor National President Lena Payne says the negotiations have implications well beyond just one company.
17: There's a lot at stake, not only for Ford members, but for auto workers across the entire industry.
7: Payne says the talks come as Canada's auto industry faces uncertainty from U.S. tariffs, an ongoing trade dispute, as well as the upcoming review of the CUSMA trade agreement. 95.7 News Time, 9:06. Well, back here in Nova Scotia, the province is set to invest $925,000 to support transit services for six municipalities and communities organizations. 95.7's Chris Aleph explains.
18: Yesterday, government announced that investment would make it easier for residents to get to work and school and meet other transportation needs. The Cape Breton Regional Municipality will receive the largest share, $425,000, while Tidal Transit is getting $375,000 to stabilize its fleet operations in the Western Annapolis Valley. Funding will also be handed to transit operations in Antigonish, Pictou County, Bridgewater, and the Strait Area Transit Cooperative in Port Hawkesbury. Some of the operators are expected to use the money to purchase vehicles and shelters or to pay for maintenance and repairs. The $925,000 is coming from the Public Transit Assistance Program, which the province says is one of three provincial programs that provide grants to support community transportation and transit services in rural communities. I'm Chris Halef.
7: Well, a new report from the HRM says there were more registered dog attacks in the municipality in the past 6 months than all of last year. 95.7's Blake Priddle is following that story.
19: Between January the 1st and June the 19th of this year, bylaw officers responded to 66 attacks, most of them involving dogs attacking people. This is up from 54 attacks reported last year. SPCA Nova Scotia's Chief Inspector Kevin Strubent is urging dog owners to make sure their pets are properly trained to help reduce the likelihood of an attack.
20: some people don't know what their dogs are capable of. So talking to an experienced trainer, and then they can put steps in place so that they don't put their dogs in harm's way, or put it in a situation where animal control has to come in and maybe even take their dog away.
19: Struben says if you are involved in a dog attack, you should report it to the authorities so that the incident can be recorded. The HRM has put pressure on the province to strengthen legislation that deals with dangerous dogs and to create a dangerous dog registry. The municipality passed legislation to make the formal request earlier this year. I'm Blake Priddle.
7: Well, two Nova Scotians are facing charges following the theft of a vehicle in New Brunswick. Mounties say the victim was getting into her car near a Sackville business on June 21st when a suspect grabbed her keys, pushed her to the ground, and then fled in her vehicle. The victim was sent to hospital with what police say were minor injuries. The vehicle was recovered 4 days later, and a 24-year-old man and 45-year-old woman, both identified from Spring Hill, were arrested in Sackville. They appeared in court on Thursday, but were released pending a future court appearance. Coming up, we'll have traffic and weather together on the ones as well. Communities in Saskatchewan continue to clean up after flooding last week damaged many properties. 95.7 News Time, 9:10.
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7: 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Time for Rogers 5G home internet, traffic and weather together on the ones. Taking a look at your Tuesday morning drive, here's Vanessa Vaninis.
12: The morning traffic is building along the Bedford Highway and Kearney Lake Road with slowdowns coming off the Bedford Highway and around Joseph Howe Drive. We're also seeing delays on Herring Cove Road heading towards the Armdale Rotary, the 102 into Bayers Road, and through areas including Roby Street, Quinpool Road, Connaught Avenue, Jubilee Road, and Oxford Street. Also, the McDonald Bridge is seeing heavy traffic and remains down to one lane. Traffic is backing up on Wise Road heading towards the bridge with slower traffic on North Street coming off. The McKay Bridge is also seeing heavier volumes of traffic with backups on the Cirque as you approach the bridge. Also, a warning for drivers in Middle Sackville. Police are on the scene of a crash on Sackville Drive just past Rosemary Lane. A vehicle is in the ditch, so expect delays through the area. If you spot any traffic issues, give us a call at the 95.7 News Radio traffic line at 902-493-7184. With your latest forecast, here's meteorologist Carl Lamb.
13: There will be some fog across Halifax to start this morning, but then it's back into the really nice sunshine. There's a little cloud cover that comes in during the afternoon, and we'll have a southwesterly wind around 20 kilometers per hour. But your guaranteed high is 26. It will feel like 30 today, so definitely a summery day for us. And then for tonight, increasing cloud cover with a low of 14. For tomorrow, more clouds than sun, with a slight chance for a few showers in the morning. Temperatures up to 22 on Wednesday and down to 15 on Wednesday night. Your guaranteed high for today is 26.
7: And it's 18 degrees in downtown Halifax, on our way up to a guaranteed high of 26 today. 95.7 News Radio, the only station with a weather guarantee. 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Well, health officials in Toronto say last week's heat wave saw nearly 40 heat-related visits to local hospitals. Here's David Augustine.
23: According to public health officials, Toronto hospitals saw 39 heat-related emergency room visits during last week's five-day heat alert. The busiest day was July 2nd, when 15 people went to the ER as temperatures hit 36 degrees and the Humidex reached 48. Toronto Public Health says those numbers don't capture the full impact of extreme heat, including worsening heart and breathing conditions. Officials say comparisons to last June's heat wave are limited because this warning lasted longer, weather alert systems changed, and more cooling measures were available this year. David Augustine, The Canadian Press, Toronto.
7: Well, in Saskatchewan, communities near the Manitoba border continue to clean up after flooding last week damaged properties. The province's community safety minister visited impacted areas over the weekend and says he witnessed people removing soaked carpets and couches from their basements. He says around 70% of homes east of Saskatoon have had their basements flooded. Coming up, we'll have the latest in sports with Simon Bennett, 95.7 News Time, 914.
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7: Well, it is 18 degrees right now in downtown Halifax. Good morning, I'm Steve Gao. Here are the stories making news today. Well, Halifax's mayor has reacted to Canada's announced deal with Germany's TKMS for a new fleet of submarines. Andy Fillmore saying the investment will create opportunities and boost demand for skilled trades and technicians. Meantime, the province investing close to $1 million to support transit services for six municipalities around the province. The government says the money is part of its public transit assistance program. And coming up after sports, NATO members expected to unveil billions of dollars in arms deals as the American president heads to Turkey today for the alliance's annual summit. 95.7 News Time, 9:16. Now from Sportsnet Radio, here's Simon Bennett.
11: Well, the World Cup, so much controversy surrounding the U.S. team. They were humbled by Belgium for a round of 16 exit and stunned Seattle. Two first-half goals for Charles de Ketelaere. Then an early second-half gaff by American keeper Matt Fries enabled Belgium to put it away. It was an emphatic 4-1 victory. The three co-hosts all out in the round of 16 by a combined 10-1 score. So it's Belgium against Spain in the quarters. Mikel Merino in stoppage time to beat Portugal 1-0. The international swan song for Cristiano Ronaldo. The round of 16 wraps today. It's Egypt-Argentina at 1. Then later this afternoon, the last game on Canadian soil, the Swiss face Colombia in Vancouver. The Toronto Raptors to make a milestone team announcement this morning. All signs point to Kyle Lowry retiring as a Raptor on the 7th, like his number 7. Probably will never be worn again in Toronto. We'll find out for sure at 10:30. The good news of you're the Jays, they finally scored. The Kazuma Okamoto home run against the Giants, their first run since Friday. But the Giants got the Jays pitching for 10. Elliot Ramos homered twice and rounded the bases in the first as well in a triple plus an error. Giants 10, Jays 1. They'll try again tonight, 10:30 on 95.7 News Radio and Sportsnet. It's also a big day. Wimbledon, men's third seed Canadian Felix Auger-Aliassime face seven-time champ Novak Djokovic. They've only faced each other twice, both with a win. That's later in the morning. And back to hoops. Canada 6-0 in this window of FIBA World Cup qualifying. It was a 116-78 victory over Jamaica in Hamilton. For the Sports Center, I'm Simon Bennett.
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7: 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I'm Steve Gao. Well, as touched on earlier in the newscast, the U.S. president will be joining Prime Minister Mark Carney and other world leaders at the NATO summit in Turkey today. ABC White House correspondent Kieran Travers now looks at how Donald Trump is hoping to steer the alliance in a new direction.
8: The administration is really framing this as a chance for a rebranding of NATO, in a sense, kind of this NATO 3.0, as they're calling it. They're really trying to focus this summit on the idea that they want European countries to play a bigger role in the defense of the European continent. The U.S. ambassador to NATO, Matt Whitaker, said last week, they remain a proud NATO member, but we have responsibilities elsewhere in the world as the world's only superpower.
7: Now, the summit will be showcasing multinational efforts to purchase aircraft and drones as NATO members hope to convince Trump that allies are boosting defense spending. The summit takes place amid concerns about Russia and calls for Europe to take more responsibility for its own defense. Coming up, we'll have traffic and weather together on the ones. 95.7 News Time, 920.
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7: 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Time for Rogers 5G home internet, traffic and weather together on the ones. Once again, Vanessa Vandenes joins us with a look at the roads.
26: Good morning. A quick warning for drivers in Middle Sackville. Police are on the scene of a crash on Sackville Drive just past Rosemary Lane. A vehicle is in the ditch, so expect delays through that area. Also, the McDonald Bridge remains down to one lane and is seeing heavy traffic with backups on Wise Road heading towards the bridge and slower traffic on North Street coming off. The McKay Bridge is also seeing heavier volumes with backups on the Cirque approaching the bridge. We're also seeing delays coming off the Bedford Highway around Joseph Howe Drive and on Herring Cove Road heading towards the Armdale Rotary. The 102 into Bayers Road, along with Roby Street, Quinpool Road, Connaught Avenue, Jubilee Road and Oxford Street are all seeing increased traffic. If you spot any traffic issues, give us a call at the 95.7 News Radio traffic line at 902-493-7184. With your latest forecast, here's meteorologist Carl Lamb.
13: Definitely feels like summer today across Halifax and mainland Nova Scotia. So 26 is the guaranteed high after some fog this morning. We're back into the sunshine and there will be a little cloud cover this afternoon. 26 for the guaranteed high feels like 30. And then there's that southwesterly wind bringing in some of that humidity. Then increasing cloud tonight with a low of 14. And then for tomorrow, more clouds than sun and a chance for a morning rain shower with a high of 22 and a low of 15. Then for Thursday, sunshine and 28. But here comes some more humidity, so that Humidex will be around 33, and then getting stuffier by Thursday night with a low of 17. For Friday, sun and cloud in 26 with some rain showers in the forecast, and then for Saturday, mostly sunny, but we could squeeze out an early morning rain shower with a high of 24. Your guaranteed high is 26.
7: And we're sitting at 18 degrees right now in Halifax. We have traffic and weather together every 10 minutes on the ones in the morning and in the afternoons at 1, 11, 21, 31, 41, and 51. 1 minutes past the hour. Recapping our lead story, well, yesterday's announcement of Canada's deal for a new fleet of submarines will have some big-time benefits for Halifax, that according to Mayor Andy Fillmore. We'll have the latest on this and other stories coming up at the bottom of the hour with Shelley Summers. 95.7 News Time 923.
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7: Well, U.S. health officials are looking to see if there's a common source connecting an unusual surge of cases of a stomach bug in two states. Here's ABC's Chuck Sievertson.
16: Cyclospora cases are about 13 and a half times higher than on average in Michigan. There are nearly 700, says an official from the Michigan Department of Health and Human Services. That's up from 300 cases reported last Thursday. In Ohio, there were 177 cases July 2nd, says the state health department. Typically, both states report 50 cases a year. Officials say it can take a week or two between exposure and symptoms appearing.
7: The CDC says the one-cell parasite usually spreads through food or water contaminated with feces. Elsewhere in the U.S., the White House's Domestic Policy Council is accusing the Smithsonian Institution of extreme political activism and presenting a radical view of American history. The report comes as the White House reviews the Smithsonian's museums and exhibitions. American Historical Association Executive Director Sarah Weichel spoke to ABC News about the White House criticism of the Smithsonian.
17: We want to ensure that everyone is able to walk into a museum and not walk away with a rote timeline, but rather a new set of questions that they can ask and that they can explore themselves.
7: In a statement to ABC, a spokesperson for the White House said for more than 180 years, the Smithsonian has served the American public with nonpartisan and independent scholarship, and we remain committed to doing so. And finally, as we heard briefly in sports, the U.S. men's national team's World Cup run came to an end last night. Anticipation going into Monday's game was particularly amplified by a controversial 24 hours prior. Here's ABC's Christiane Cordero.
18: FIFA decided to postpone U.S. star striker Flo Balogun's one-match suspension. Balogun received the penalty in the U.S.'s last game against Bosnia and Herzegovina. But despite popular opinion that the referee in that match made a bad call, FIFA has not changed the call itself, instead citing a rarely used exception and let him play. That decision came after President Trump called FIFA President Gianni Infantino. Both Trump and Infantino denied that call had any influence over FIFA's decision, which was made through a separate committee.
7: Following the loss, U.S. now joins Mexico and Canada, as all three host nations now have been eliminated from the World Cup. Coming up, we'll have the latest business news in the Dynamic Market Minute.
10: South of the border, baseball is considered a pastime.
6: But in the north, the Toronto Blue Jays stand tall.
10: Their homegrown lumber always swings a big stick.
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0: pullback in the early going this morning, a day after the Dow set its latest record high above 53,000 for the first time ever. NASDAQ had a big day yesterday with semiconductor stocks seeing a pretty substantial gain in Monday's trade. But a different story so far this morning, with the NASDAQ futures down 291 points or 1%, and it is a company out of South Korea that's the catalyst for the market decline. The details from Bloomberg in New York.
1: Samsung's profit exploded nearly 19-fold last quarter, but that wasn't enough to impress Wall Street. Earnings by the world's largest memory maker are in the spotlight as investors look to justify sky-high investments and valuations around artificial intelligence. Shares of Samsung are falling, taking down other semiconductor companies in early trading. That's also weighing on stock futures this morning. Courtney Donahoe, Bloomberg Radio.
0: The TSX coming off a loss of 62 points. The Monday trade saw the dip in gold and energy producers weighing on the market. Restaurant brands was down 2%. Big winners, though, anything to do with transportation. Air Canada at a three-year high north of $25 a share. Bombardier gained 6%. Our dollar this morning is down slightly at 70.36 cents U.S. Price for oil's up 68 cents at 69.23. That's on a report that a liquefied natural gas tanker was hit by some military activity in the Strait of Hormuz. The Iranians are not taking account of that, but the price for oil moving just on the uncertainty. The price for gold up to is down $20 at $41.47. Bitcoin down $500 at $63,200. At the Business Center, I'm Mike Uppel.
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5: Good morning. It's Tuesday, July 7th. I'm Shelley Summers. Right now in downtown Halifax, sunshine, 18 degrees. Here's what's making news this morning.
7: There's a belief yesterday's announcement of Canada's new fleet of submarines will have some big-time benefits for Halifax.
8: It's reasonable to expect that there will be very substantial activity here in Halifax for decades.
9: The Nova Scotia government is set to invest $925,000 to support transit services for six municipalities and community organizations.
5: Many Canadian provinces, including Nova Scotia, still not purchasing American alcohol, and that's prompting a possible U.S. investigation. And later,
10: the chief inspector at SPCA Nova Scotia is encouraging everyone that has experienced a dog attack to report it, following a report of more registered dog attacks in the HRM.
0: Kyle Lowry has made it official, retiring as a Raptor. The announcement moments ago, plus everything World Cup, Jays, and Wimbledon coming up. Sports at 45. Stock futures trending down on the tech sector with Samsung's quarterly earnings update. U.S. President Donald Trump claiming credit for Walmart's recent price cuts for American consumers. And the price for oil approaching $70 a barrel again. Business at 56.
5: 95.7 News Time, 9:31. Time for Rogers 5G home internet traffic and weather together on the ones and with Halifax's most frequent traffic reports. Here's Vanessa Vandenes.
11: Good morning. The McDonald Bridge is busy and remains down to one lane with backups on Wise Road and slower traffic coming off onto North Street. The McKay Bridge is also seeing delays with backups on the Cirque approaching the bridge. Traffic is building along the Bedford Highway and Kearney Lake Road. Traffic coming off the Bedford Highway is starting to clear, but we're seeing slowdowns around Joseph Howe Drive. Herring Cove Cove Road is backed up heading towards the Armdale Rotary, and traffic remains heavy on Barrington Street heading into downtown. If you spot any traffic issues, give us a call at the 95.7 News Radio traffic line at 902-493-7184. With your latest forecast, here's meteorologist Carl Lamb.
12: We'll have the fog to start this morning, but then it's back into the sunshine, and that southwesterly wind brings in some of that humidity as well. So 26 is the guaranteed high today, feeling like 30 when you factor in the humidity. We'll have a little cloud cover developing for the afternoon, and then tonight getting a little cloudier as well with a low of 14. Your guaranteed high for today is 26.
5: And right now in downtown Halifax, 18 degrees. At the airport, 20, guaranteed high 26. We'll have another check of traffic and weather together in less than 10 minutes. 95.7 News Time, 9:33. Well, the Prime Minister says it's early yet, but the announcement of Canada's new fleet of submarines will be a boon for Halifax. 95.7's Mark Hodgins with our top story this morning.
7: Prime Minister Mark Carney chose Halifax as the spot to unveil German company TKMS as the preferred bidder to supply the Navy's next fleet of subs. Speaking to reporters, Carney said it's reasonable to expect there will be substantial activity in Halifax for decades to come as a result of the sub procurement.
8: The human capacity, the physical capacity, the synergies that are being built in Halifax, broader Halifax, for shipbuilding, maintenance, sustainment of all types, is extraordinary.
7: Also responding to the announcement, Mayor Andy Fillmore calling Halifax Canada's defense city yet again, saying yesterday's news is about more than submarines for the people of Halifax. He says the city will play a significant role in the future of the sub fleet, including maintenance, training, and in-service support activities. Fillmore again saying investments in defense in Halifax will require equal spending on housing, infrastructure, mobility, and public services. I'm Mark Hodgins.
5: The province says it will be investing $925,000 to support rural transit across Nova Scotia. 95.7's Chris Haleff with that story.
9: The province says the Cape Breton Regional Municipality will receive the largest share, $425,000, while Tidal Transit is getting $375,000 to stabilize its fleet operations in the western Annapolis Valley. The Strait Area Transit Cooperative will receive $50,000, while operations in Antigonish, Pictou County, and Bridgewater will each receive $25,000. The $925,000 total is coming from the Public Transit Assistance Program, which the province says is one of three provincial programs that provide grants to support community transportation and transit services in rural communities. Some of the operators are expected to use the money to purchase vehicles and shelters or to pay for maintenance and repairs. I'm Chris Haleff.
5: Well, many Canadian provinces, including Nova Scotia, are still not purchasing American alcohol after Trump's threats of annexation last year. Well, now a Republican congresswoman for New York says she is introducing legislation to compel the United States Trade Representative to conduct an investigation.
13: In a news release, Claudia Tenney says she'll introduce the Combating Attacks on Our National Alcoholic Drinks by Allies Act, or Canada Act, to prompt an investigation under Section 301 of the Trade Act of 1974. That could result in tariffs. She says Canadian provinces cannot be allowed to hold American wineries, breweries, and distilleries hostage and attempt to ransom them. Provincial liquor boards stopped purchasing American alcohol last year in response to U.S. President Donald Trump's tariffs and threats of annexation. While Saskatchewan and Alberta have returned American booze to the shelves, major purchasing provinces like Ontario and Quebec have not resumed stocking U.S. alcohol. Kelly Malone, The Canadian Press, Washington.
5: The union representing Canadian auto workers says negotiators are entering a critical stretch of contract talks with Ford Motor Company ahead of Friday's bargaining deadline. Unifor National President Lana Payne saying the negotiations have implications well beyond one company.
14: There's a lot at stake, not only for Ford members, but for auto workers across the entire industry.
5: Payne saying the talks come as Canada's auto industry faces uncertainty from U.S. tariffs, an ongoing trade dispute, and the upcoming review of the CUSMA trade agreement. New report says Canada's office market has officially experienced a full year of recovery since the pandemic disrupted the sector. Mark Meehan is with CBRE Canada Research. He is the managing director. Says the recovery is expected to continue into 2030.
15: The office recovery began in earnest about kind of 12 to 18 months ago, and now there's hard data to kind of evidence that it's solidly underway. Since the pandemic started, kind of about 6 years ago, we've seen four consecutive quarters of positive net absorption in each quarter nationally.
5: And CBRE saying Canada's office vacancy rate stood at 17.1% in the second quarter. That's down from 18.7% a year earlier. Well, to the West Coast, the British Columbia government says it is exploring legal options after the mass shooting where 8 people were killed in Tumbler Ridge.
16: BC Attorney General Nikki Sharma is expected to speak today about options following a deadly shooting in Tumbler Ridge 5 months ago. The attack left 9 people dead, including 18-year-old Jesse Van Rootselaar, whose use of ChatGPT before the shooting is now at the center of multiple lawsuits against OpenAI and Sam Altman. One lawsuit was filed in BC Supreme Court by the guardians of 12-year-old Maya Gabala, who survived being shot in the head. A coroner's inquest has been called, and Ottawa has pledged $200 million for a new high school and healthcare upgrades. David Augustine, The Canadian Press.
5: You're listening to 95.7 News Radio. Well, back in our region, the municipality reporting 66 registered dog attacks in the HRM in the last 6 months. That's according to a new report. We get more on the story from 95.7's Blake Priddle.
10: A lot of dog attacks go unreported and are sometimes resolved privately. That's according to SPCA Nova Scotia's Chief Inspector Kevin Struband. Struband would like to encourage everyone that has experienced a dog attack to report it.
17: It's good to get it on file so that at least if something happens in the future, hopefully something was done. And it's always good to put in writing too. So we have a way on our website that you can report in writing, and then we have a record of it, and we investigate those types of complaints. In, you know, we do Colchester Kings, etc., for animal control.
10: Struband is also urging dog owners to ensure their pets are properly trained to reduce the chances of an attack. Halifax Regional Council formally requested the province to toughen legislation that deals with dangerous dogs and called for a provincial dangerous dog registry. The municipality passed legislation to make that formal request earlier this year. I'm Blake Priddle.
5: 2 people from Spring Hill facing charges following the theft of a vehicle in New Brunswick. The Mounties say the victim was getting into her car near a Sackville business on June 21st when a suspect grabbed her keys, pushed her to the ground, and then fled in her vehicle. The victim sent to hospital with what were believed to be minor injuries. The vehicle was recovered 4 days later. A 24-year-old man and a 45-year-old woman were arrested in Sackville. And astronaut Jeremy Hansen is leaving the Canadian Space Agency. He made a historic trip around the moon aboard NASA's Artemis II mission earlier this year. Says the mission left him with a powerful sense of connection to all humanity.
18: We're all kind of struck by these things that make us feel small. And that the sense I had was the sense of fragility and feeling small, infinitesimally small. But yet, this very powerful feeling as a human being, like as a group.
5: The CSA says Hansen has announced he'll pursue new professional opportunities as of September. Coming up in 60 seconds, traffic and weather together. And as well, a new survey showing trade tensions has some Canadian manufacturers deciding to move production south of the border. 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
5: 95.7 News Time, 9:41. Time for Rogers 5G home internet traffic and weather together on the ones. With Halifax's most frequent traffic reports, let's check in once again with Vanessa Vandenis.
11: Good morning. A traffic alert to start. Police are on the scene of a crash on Sackville Drive in Middle Sackville, just past Rosemary Lane. A vehicle is in the ditch, so expect delays through the area. The McDonald Bridge remains down to one lane and is seeing heavy traffic at this time. Drivers are seeing backups on Wise Road heading towards the bridge, with slower traffic coming off onto North Street. The McKay Bridge is also busy with backups on the Cirque as you approach the bridge. Traffic is starting to improve coming off the Bedford Highway, but volumes remain heavy along the Bedford Highway and Kearney Lake Road. We're also seeing delays on Herring Cove Road heading towards the Armdale Rotary. Barrington Street heading into downtown are still seeing some backups. If you spot any traffic issues, give us a call at the 95.7 News Radio traffic line at 902-493-7184. With your latest forecast, here's meteorologist Carl Lamb.
12: It'll be a warm day from Cole Harbour up to Bedford and from downtown Halifax over towards Chester as well. So expect today to feel pretty sticky. 26 for the guaranteed high with sunshine after the fog, but also a little bit of that southwesterly wind kind of bringing in some of the humidity. So it will feel like 30 today. And then for tonight, increasing cloud with a low of 14. And then for Wednesday, more clouds than sun and a chance for a morning rain shower or two with a high of 22 degrees and then down to 15 degrees on Wednesday night. Your guaranteed high for today is 26.
1: And right now in downtown Halifax, it is 18 degrees at the airport, 20, guaranteed high 26. 95.7 News Radio is the only station with a weather guarantee. 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Well, a new survey showing trade tensions has some Canadian manufacturers deciding to move production south of the border or delay capital investments. Anamika Gaudia is National Leader of Industrial Markets at KPMG Canada and says manufacturers have shown resilience over the last year, but that has its limits.
2: Our survey clearly shows that, you know, while companies have been making short-term decisions to adapt to tariffs and trade uncertainty, they're now moving towards making longer term investment decisions.
1: And the survey finding that 42% of Canadian manufacturers say they have or are considering moving production into the U.S. Coming up after sports, in the U.S., intense storms dumping massive amounts of rain, leaving many communities across the Northeast underwater. 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
1: Hazy sun, 18 degrees in downtown Halifax. Good morning. I'm Shelley Summers. Here are the stories making news this morning. Well, the announcement of Canada's new fleet of submarines will be a boon for Halifax, that according to the Prime Minister. Mark Carney saying during yesterday's announcement in HRM there would be a substantial activity in Halifax for decades as a result of the sub-procurement. As well, the province saying it'll be investing over $900,000 supporting rural transit across Nova Scotia. And coming up after sports, the man accused of murdering conservative influencer Charlie Kirk due back in court today. 95.7 News Time, 9:45. 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
0: Yes, it's happening. Kyle Lowry will retire as a Toronto Raptor. He dropped this fantastic 6-minute video about 45 minutes ago. Here's how it ended.
31: As I always told y'all, this officially happened. I'm retiring as a Toronto Raptor. 20 years and one day. 7 forever. I love y'all. Peace.
4: The club holding a press conference later in the morning where he's expected to be the special guest of honor, of course, happening on the 7th as a number 7, which most expect will not be worn again by the Raptors. That's it for the USA at the World Cup. Belgium, the dominant 4-1 win over the Americans to finish the co-hosts and advance to the quarters. They will face Spain, who knocked out Portugal 1-0 during the day. Cristiano Ronaldo's final match for his country. Two games to finish the round of 16 today. Argentina, Egypt at noon. Then the last game here in Canada for this World Cup, Switzerland, Colombia at BC Place. One of the biggest matches of Felix Auger-Aliassime's career coming up at the Wimbledon quarters against the All-England men's GOAT Novak Djokovic. They each have a win against each other, but both were 4 years ago. That's later in the morning. Another rough night for the Jays. Dropped 10-1 in San Francisco. A club record low, 7 hits over their last 3 games. They'll try again tonight, 10:30 on 95.7 News Radio and Sportsnet. Back to hoops. Canada's 6-0 in the first round of FIBA World Cup qualifying. In Hamilton, it was a win over Jamaica, 116-78. From the Sports Center, I'm Simon Bennett.
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1: 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Well, in the U.S., intense storms dumping massive amounts of rain and leaving communities across the Northeast underwater. We get more from ABC's Sophie Flay.
25: New Jersey hit hard in Monmouth County, and the downpour is causing the roof of a BJ's wholesale club collapsed, briefly trapping 2 people. More than half a foot of rain falling in some areas, submerging neighborhoods, turning roads into rivers. Some drivers needed to be rescued from their cars. High winds and saturated soil toppling massive trees, leaving them sprawled across neighboring yards.
1: And that is Sophie Flay reporting. Well, the man accused of murdering conservative influencer Charlie Kirk is due back in a Utah courtroom today for the second day of his preliminary hearing. Prosecutors are laying out evidence and testimony in the case to convince the judge there's enough evidence to take the case to trial. ABC's Alex Stone has more.
32: Day 2 of the preliminary hearing is expected to bring more testimony from law enforcement who responded to and investigated the shooting of Charlie Kirk. Security here at the courthouse is extremely tight. Sharpshooters and tactical teams are on rooftops. Tyler Robinson is moved to and from court in an armored motorcade. On day 1 of the hearing, a Utah Valley University police officer testified about hearing the shot and seeing people running away. And graphic videos of Charlie Kirk's murder were shown to the judge. Erica Kirk left the courtroom clutching prayer beads. Alex Stone, ABC News, Provo, Utah.
1: And in Toronto, one person is dead, another injured after a shooting in that city's East End yesterday afternoon. Police say officers responded to reports of 2 people with gunshot wounds near Highway 401 and Victoria Park Avenue. One victim pronounced dead at the scene. The second was found nearby at Victoria Park and Shepherd Avenues. Coming up in 60 seconds, traffic and weather together on the ones, and this morning's entertainment update showing a record for Harry Styles.
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1: 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Time for Rogers 5G home internet traffic and weather together on the ones. With Halifax's most frequent traffic reports, let's check in with Vanessa Vandenes.
2: Good morning. A final look at the roads before we wrap up. Traffic is moving along, but we're still seeing some busy spots across the HRM. The McDonald Bridge remains busy and down to one lane with slower traffic on Wise Road heading towards the bridge and congestion coming off onto North Street. The McKay Bridge is also seeing heavier traffic with some backups on the Cirque approaching the bridge. Also, traffic coming off the Bedford Highway is starting to clear, but volumes remain heavy along the Bedford Highway and Kearney Lake Road. We're also seeing delays on Herring Cove Road heading towards the Armdale Rotary around Joseph Howe Drive and through the Quinpool Road and Connaught Avenue area. Barrington Street into downtown is also backed up. With your latest forecast, here's meteorologist Carl Lamb.
3: Definitely feeling like summer today across Halifax and mainland Nova Scotia. Your guaranteed high is 26, so after we get through the morning fog, then we start to see more sun. There will be a little cloud cover for the afternoon. And 26 for the guaranteed high feels like 30 with that southwesterly wind around 20 kilometers per hour. Tonight, increasing cloud down to a low of 14. And then for tomorrow, we could have a rain shower too early in the morning. More clouds than sun with a cooler high of 22 and a low of 15 on Wednesday. Then for Thursday, here comes the heat and humidity again. 28 feels like 33 with sunshine. And then for Friday, sun and cloud, a bit unsettled with some rain showers too, and a high of 26. And then for Saturday, sunshine with a possible rain shower and 24. Your guaranteed high for today is 26.
1: And right now in downtown Halifax, 18 degrees at the airport, 20, guaranteed high 26. 95.7 News Radio has traffic and weather together every 10 minutes on the ones in the morning as well as in the afternoon at 1, 11, 21, 31, 41, and 51 minutes past the hour. Recapping our lead story, the announcement of Canada's new fleet of submarines will be a boon for Halifax, according to the Prime Minister. Mark Carney saying during yesterday's

0: speech, Styles thanked his One Direction bandmates for being a massive part of this journey.
1: Please state your name for the record.
2: Daniel Ocean.
0: George Clooney is getting the Golden Lion. The actor is set to be honored at the 83rd Venice International Film Festival with the Golden Lion for Lifetime Achievement. Clooney said the award is a tremendous honor, but it also probably means I'm old.
3: I'm currently serving the life sentence for killing my little boy.
0: Another Harlan Coben show is coming to Netflix. Colin Waddell will star in Myron Bolitar, based on the writer's longest-running book series. Chuck Sievertson, ABC News.
4: Well, a milestone related to Spain's running of the bulls. Here's Ed Donahue.
5: Ernest Hemingway's masterpiece on Spain's bull runs turns 100 years old with its allure intact. The San Fermín Festival in Pamplona keeps tour operator Bruce Anderson very busy.
6: And almost all of it is driven by the romance around Sun Also Rises and Death in the Afternoon.
5: Hemingway's The Sun Also Rises put Pamplona on the map. Bill Hillman read the book.
7: The time I was done with that book, I was going to be a writer and I was going to be a bull runner.
5: Hillman has struggled with bipolar disorder.
7: The thing that really kept me going through all those bad years was that I had an adventure waiting for me in Spain.
5: Actress Mariel Hemingway says identity, love, purpose, and how to rebuild after profound loss are themes that haven't ever changed.
8: That's what's great about my grandfather, is that he dealt with things that were profound and deep about human nature.
5: More than a million people visit Pamplona for the San Fermín Festival. I'm Ed Donahue.
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11: U.S. stock futures taking a tumble for the tech sector this morning. The catalyst, Samsung. Quarterly earnings from the South Korea company were stellar. Samsung saw its profit jump 19-fold over last year. A memory component maker and appliance company is looking at huge earnings. But the stock, which had run up dramatically on the South Korean market of late, took a tumble this morning, and the South Korean benchmark KOSPI index dropped by 5%. That's all weighing on the outlook for memory companies, computer chip companies on Wall Street. In pre-market action, Intel's down 4.5%, Micron's down 5.7%, and shares of NVIDIA down by 0.75%. NASDAQ futures down 260 points. We're coming off a day where the NASDAQ gained 288, 1.1%. The Dow is up to another record high, up 155 points, a jump of a third of 1% at 53,055. And the S&P was up 54 points in the Monday trade. Bay Street had the TSX down 62 points, a slump for gold and energy producers, dragging the market lower. Winners included Bombardier, which jumped by 6%. Air Canada was up another 2.5% to a three-year high. And CN and CP Kansas City both higher. Celestica is up 2.8% on the session. On the international markets, looking at the Tokyo Nikkei today, down 1,480 points, 2.1%. Frankfurt Stocks down 120 points, or 0.4%. Canadian dollar steady this morning at 70 and a third cents U.S. Price for oil is elevated, up 67 cents at 69.22. Gold down $23 at 41.44. Bitcoin down 400 at 63,300. At the Business Center, I'm Mike Uppel.
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6: Well, the much-anticipated announcement on the successful bidder for Canada's new submarine fleet came yesterday right here in Halifax, down at the dockyard. Prime Minister Carney, flanked by the Premier of Nova Scotia, the Defense Minister, and tons of other politicians, stood on the deck of a Canadian warship laying out their case for what could be a $100 billion purchase of 12 diesel lithium-ion battery submarines. Mark Carney says aggressor nations have become more belligerent, and Canada has a need to defend itself in the air, on the ground, and under the sea. The PM made this announcement before boarding his flight to Turkey to attend the NATO summit. This announcement wasn't just an arbitrary date circled on a wall calendar in some office in Ottawa. This enables Mark Carney to land at that summit and show the rest of the gathered nations, including the U.S., that Canada will meet its spending targets. Two things struck me here. The first is that there was no real detail about the cost of these vessels. Apparently, that contract still needs to be negotiated. So we had an announcement telling the world that a German consortium had won the competition, yet we have no signed contract. Also, it's going to be at least 9 years before we see any of these subs pull into the harbor. A 2026 vintage sub that will not enter service until 2035 or later. With tech, including drone technology, advancing at a lightning pace, does anyone else wonder if these will be obsolete before we even receive one? No doubt these subs and the associated repairing facility will be a boost to our city's economy. I saw an expert yesterday that said, all told, we're looking at about 15,000 people that will be employed both inside and outside of these boats. Don't forget, some of them will end up on the West Coast as well. Now, with pressure to spend billions on defense to live up to commitments made to the U.S. and NATO, I hope that the Prime Minister and his cabinet are doing their due diligence when making these decisions, not just looking at what they can buy now to improve their spending number. I support giving our CF members the tools they need to do their jobs, but this tech will be almost a decade old before they even get a chance to take it out for a test drive. Smart money? I'll let you decide. I'm Dan Allstrand. That's just my opinion.

0: everybody, and welcome to Tuesday. You're listening to Nova Scotia Today. Very glad you're able to spend some time with us. It's going to be sunny. It's going to be steamy. The feeling temperature today will be 31 degrees, and we won't enjoy the same cool-off that we saw last evening at my house when the sun went down around midnight. I was awoken at midnight and went out to check the temperature on the deck, and it was sitting around 13 degrees, so it cooled off quite substantially last night. That's not going to happen tonight. It's not going to stay above 20, but 16 is certainly warm, and that is the forecast low for tonight. Tomorrow, maybe a slim chance, about a 30% chance of some afternoon showers and a high of 24. Not much humidity in the air, looking at about feel like temperature of 27 tomorrow. So no rain in the forecast yet. I know those that are in charge of looking after forest fires in the province, or I guess they're called wildfires now, not happy with that. I know that it's hot. It drives in the woods on Sunday, and it was very dry out there. Again, as I said yesterday, just if you're going to burn, make sure you check the burn safe map at 2 o'clock and follow all the restrictions, because we don't want to have another wildfire that takes off out of control. Did you see the story in the news last night? We were kind of chatting about this one in the newsroom here before we came on the air today, and the story was centering around an institution here in Nova Scotia, particularly during tourist season, right? It may not be our official dish, but a lot of people come to our part of the world to have a big plate full of fish and chips. Some fish and chips are better than other fish and chips. I think that's a fair statement. But what seems to be the tradition here, really two different kinds of fish that people tend to gravitate to, right? Haddock, and some people have flounder, some people have other kinds of fish, but haddock tends to be the mainstay. Well, apparently, at least according to some of the folks that make these things every day and sell them to people, there's been quite an increase in the price for haddock at the store. The suppliers have added about $5 a pound. Now, I'm sure that's going to vary depending on where you go, but going off of the story I saw last night, about $5 a pound increase, it's 47% increase in just the input cost for the haddock for the fish and chips. So they've been forced, I guess, to add a couple of dollars to their menu items because of that increase. We've been talking about affordability. We've been talking about grocery store prices. You all see haddock in the store. Haddock used to be one of the cheapest fish in the cooler, right? If you put, and I would imagine you can still put a piece of haddock up against a piece of Atlantic salmon, and there's a big difference in price there. So I wonder if there are alternatives, if people are looking at alternatives to substitute because of the price of these things. And I don't fry a lot of haddock at home. I find it's a very smelly fish when you cook it, at least the way that I cook it. So I don't like that lingering smell kicking around the house for 24 hours after. But a lot of you do. And haddock is a staple of the Atlantic Canadian diet. And a $5 a pound increase is quite substantial. Just one of the list of many pantry items. Can you call fish pantry item? Grocery items that we're paying much more than we have in the past for. Did you also see the story about CBRM and their garbage fiasco? Really, at the end of the day, does it really matter what the garbage situation is up in Cape Breton? But I'll tell you what, it is an interesting study. It used to be a private contractor that handled the garbage in this area of Cape Breton municipality. And now they brought it in-house. The regional municipality decided to take the chore of garbage collection in-house. And apparently, it's an utter failure. People are having to, they put their bins out, their garbage cans out in the morning, and normally would take them in at night. That is the kind of tradition here, right? You put your bin out in the morning, somebody comes and picks it up, and you bring it back, and then you fill it up for the rest of the week. Apparently that's not happening. Apparently there are a lot of people that are seeing their garbage go uncollected and are resorting to throwing it in their vehicle or in their truck and driving it to the dump themselves. It's to the point in Cape Breton now where they have removed the tipping fees at the dump because people are being forced to do this. We talk about contracted out services here a lot. And the one that always comes to mind when we talk about contracted out services is that of snow removal, right? We have private contractors that are responsible for the lion's share of the snow removal in HRM. And we know, as my microphone takes off on me, we know that sometimes those service standards don't get met. And in fact, it was something that was in part of the discussion that we had yesterday. And there have been calls for it to be returned back to the fold of the city. Now, if this garbage experiment in Cape Breton is any example, is that really a smart move to do? Might be something that we can discuss a little later in the program today. Did you watch the World Cup? That certainly has a ton of press yesterday after the President of the United States admitted that he gave his friend, the President of FIFA, a call to ask him to review a red card that was handed out in the round of 32 to an American player. And lo and behold, that player's red card was removed. I read a lot on this yesterday for a lot of different places around the world where soccer is a much more watched sport than it is here. And the pundits are much more plugged into the game. And I didn't find a good explanation for why that was allowed to happen. Now, I know some of you sent me an email when I talked about this yesterday suggesting that it was a bad call. That's irrelevant. When a decision is made on a red card and the referee puts it in his notes, it's a done deal. You can appeal it, but there shouldn't be political interference in it. Anyway, it turned out it was all for naught. The Americans ousted from the tournament last night after losing 4-1 to Belgium. And lots of questions still to be answered with regards to this tournament. And has this marked the reputation of what was a pretty good tournament, right? This was a, there have been not a lot of complaints, not a lot of problems, but there was at the beginning. And, you know, the ticketing and hotel prices and those kind of things. But once the games started, there hadn't been a whole lot of problem with it. No controversy, more than usual, right? Referee calls are referee calls. But it didn't matter. So now all three of the host nations from this tournament, Canada, Mexico, and the United States, are all out of the round of 16. Brazil is out too. That's just for Vanessa's ears. But Belgium advances now into the quarterfinal, and we're still awaiting one more round before we have a complete set of what's going to happen there. But I don't know if this is going to have any legs, if this is going to last now that the Americans are out of the tournament. But it certainly raises speculation about FIFA, which has not the best reputation in the world for being down the straight and narrow, I will say. Anyway, we'll keep our eye on that. And last but certainly not least, before we take our first break, the Toronto Blue Jays folks, have you been watching this? I know it's on the West Coast and it's tough to watch because it starts so late. But just to put everything into perspective, the Toronto Blue Jays on Canada Day, on the 1st of July, scored 9 runs on the New York Mets. Since that game, today is the 7th, they've scored 5 runs. There's something very wrong with what's happening with that team. And I don't know if it's players. I don't know if it's managing. I don't know if it's just a streak of bad luck. But time is very quickly running out if the Blue Jays are going to have any hopes of at least attaining a wild card position and having a shot at returning to the playoffs. We're going to take our first break on the program today. We've got an action-packed show for you. Of course, Dr. Rob will be here in hour number 3, Science Files, to answer your science-related questions. I came across a story. Did you see this on the news last night? Somebody, and I'm not sure if it was in Canada or the United States, but I think it was in North America. Somebody was driving down a highway at 100 kilometers an hour, and they looked over, and there was a woman that was behind the wheel of a Tesla that was in very obviously in self-driving mode, and she was fast asleep, literally keeled over in her chair. Didn't think that was supposed to happen. Anyway, we'll ask Dr. Rob about that technology. We'll also talk to him about Jeremy Hansen, who announced yesterday that he's leaving the Canadian Space Agency after his trip around the moon. We'll have that conversation, and he'll be here to answer your science questions as well. Today is Change My Mind Tuesday, and Vanessa and I kicked this around and kicked this around and kicked this around, but then it popped into my head. On the weekend, I was out. I was outside the city, but not that far outside the city. And I stopped into a restaurant, and there was a table of four or five people, and they were having a vigorous debate. The elevated volume level type of vigorous debate. It wasn't about politics. It wasn't about taxes. It wasn't about grocery store prices. It was about our world famous donair. One side was all in on Randy's. The other side, all in on Tony's. I've always been a KOD guy. That's your chance to change my mind. That's what we're going to do for Change My Mind Tuesday. That's going to happen after 11 o'clock. When we come back, we saw some provincial cuts to services, to funding in the budget. And lo and behold, the government has created a brand new agency. A conversation with Liberal MLA Becky Druin when we come back.
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0: to Nova Scotia Today. I'm Dan Allstrand. Very happy that you're able to spend some time with us. Imagine my surprise last week when I opened up, it was the CBC's website, and I saw a story about a brand new agency that is being created at the provincial level. Right. Didn't we just go through a budgeting process where we were talking about cutting back, and we have empty tourist booths in Peggy's Cove, and we looked at some funding cuts to arts and to different agencies, and some people moving around in different departments because of that. And then all of a sudden, look at that. Accelerate Nova Scotia has been created. And the second bit of the surprise was that the person that was put in charge of it is Karen Oldfield. Now, if you remember way back when, Karen Oldfield was the CEO of Nova Scotia Health, was essentially fired by the Conservative government, and then, but kept on until they found a replacement. Well, now she's surfaced again and is the head of this new agency. Lots of questions there, and I'm sure our next guest has the same questions I do. Very pleased to welcome back to the program Liberal MLA, Becky Druin. Becky, how are you?
1: I'm great, Dan. Thanks. How you doing?
0: If you only knew. Anyway, Becky, tell me a little bit about this. Was I just out to lunch here and didn't think that we'd see new agencies created in this new world of trimming budgets?
1: Well, I mean, that's what one would hope, one would expect, but that appears to not be what's happening. And I want to remind, you know, my first thought is we heard the Auditor General raising serious concerns over billions of dollars in alternative procurement in healthcare. And that was at a time when Karen Oldfield was a leader in that field. And government is now putting that same person in charge of a new agency that has no clear purpose, no mission, no governance, and importantly, no safeguards. So are we going to see a repeat of those spending problems? Is this going to divert money from care that is much needed? And why is there no transparency, ongoing lack of transparency, both in the hiring process and in this agency overall?
0: Do we know what the mandate of Accelerate Nova Scotia is?
1: I don't know. I'm not aware that the public knows. I think, and that's the important thing, right? We don't know what problem this is trying to solve. It is very much putting the cart before the horse. We know there are challenges in healthcare. Government is doing this at a time when healthcare is already struggling to implement new technology, like one person, one record. We are constantly hearing concerns from Nova Scotians and from including healthcare workers about the challenging situation that's happening as a result of trying to implement new tech. So adding an agency focused on commercializing risks, pulling resources and attention away from the patient care. And the patient care needs to be priority.
0: The government, when Ms. Oldfield was in charge of Nova Scotia Health, removed her from that position. And now she's got a brand new job with not a lot of oversight and even a raise.
1: Yes. Yeah. And we Nova Scotians should be concerned, and they have a right to be frustrated. You know, this is on the heels of a budget that had cuts to things that are really, really core and key for people: libraries, arts and culture, community programming. But somehow there's still extra money for new agencies, new executive roles, and expansion of the bureaucracy. And Nova Scotians should have questions about this.
0: Is there other departments that, I mean, we really don't even know what the job is, but is, you know, could this work been done with the current system before creating a, and it's not just one person when you create an agency, right? This is, she's the CEO, but then there's a whole team that gets moved into that job.
1: Exactly. A new agency means time, it means money, it means resources, all of which presumably are going to be diverted from the core focus of providing health care. So I think those are exactly the questions we should be asking. Government hasn't told us, again, what problem this is going to solve. We know there are problems in health care, but they haven't demonstrated to us why we need a whole new agency with an additional leader spending extra money to solve those problems. And I, in fact, am very worried that the creation of this agency and this focus on commercialization is going to take time, resources, attention, and funding away from providing good patient care. And that's what we need. Nova Scotians need healthcare that works for us before we can produce healthcare that we can sell to others.
0: We know it's the biggest line item on the budget, right? It's well over $6 billion that the province is spending on healthcare. But when we break that down, we don't get a whole lot of idea where all that money's going.
1: Well, I mean, that right there begs the question. So well over $6 billion already being spent on healthcare, and now there's a new agency. So does that $6 billion go up to account for the new agency, or are they going to pull that money from somewhere within the health spending that already exists?
0: It's interesting times, isn't it?
1: It is interesting times. It is very interesting times. Nova Scotians deserve transparency. I mean, we deserve healthcare that delivers. But in the course of that, they deserve transparency around who is leading, why they've been chosen, what the objectives are for this new agency. We should all be calling on government to provide that information and be accountable.
0: With the government in its position that it is, very little that can be done to kind of put a check and balance on this kind of stuff, right?
1: Well, I think the Auditor General has demonstrated and provided really clear direction around checks and balances that should exist. I understand that government has largely committed to doing those things within the existing healthcare structure. So at a bare minimum, if they are committed to going ahead with a new agency, we should at least see those safeguards put in place for the new agency so that we can be assured that this funding is going to be used, the money that's spent is going to be used to its proper purpose, which is fundamentally in Nova Scotia, providing health care to Nova Scotians.
0: Becky, appreciate your time.
1: Thank you so much. It was a pleasure talking to you.
0: For sure. That is Liberal MLA Becky Druhan. This new agency, and it's well over $300,000 salary, is the government has an official line for what it's going to do or what it's for. The line in the CBC article says it's to identify opportunities to work with other governments and healthcare markets to commercialize on these developments and create a return on our investment. That's a rather broad definition of what an agency's job is to do. I would imagine there'll be some questions asked when we get back into session, but that's not going to happen until the fall, right? I wonder how this sits with the Nova Scotia, the NSGEU. The president of that union, Sandra Mullen, is going to join us right after we have an update here. Don't forget, coming up at 11 o'clock today, we're gonna settle the debate once and for all. I've witnessed a debate on the weekend between two very strong camps, and it had to do with Nova Scotia's provincial dish, and that's the Donair. One camp was Randy's, the other camp is Tony's. I'm neither. I'm a KOD guy. I think it's time you change my mind. And we'll do that after 11 o'clock. See you after the news.
2: 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We'll be back with more in a moment.
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0: How was your big day last night?
1: We went around the corner to my local pub.
0: Yeah, and afterwards?
1: Well, he wanted to come over.
0: Well, that's ambitious.
1: And get this. He had a few drinks, and he kept saying I couldn't in good conscience let him drive home.
0: Oh, come on.
1: Well, he was right.
0: I guess. So what'd you do?
1: Well, we went back to my place.
0: No kidding.
1: At which point, I called him a cab.
0: Well played.
1: Thanks. There are always options. Drinking and driving isn't one of them. A message from this station and the Brewers of Canada.
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4: It is Tuesday, July the 7th. Good morning. I'm Blake Priddle in downtown Halifax. It is sunny and 20 degrees. Here's what's making news this hour. The Department of Emergency Management is reminding the public that fireworks are not allowed in areas where the daily burn ban is in effect. This rule applies to all consumer fireworks sold in stores and pyrotechnics used for larger public events. Nova Scotia's Minister of Emergency Management, Kim Maslin, says checking local burn restrictions before using fireworks is a simple step that helps protect communities and our forests. You can check local burn restrictions on the provincial burn safe map, and areas in red indicate that open burning and fireworks are not permitted. Dry weather and fireworks can increase the risk of a wildfire, and failing to comply with this advisory will result in a $25,000 fine under the Fire Safety Act. Some citizens, community groups, and First Nations say the New Brunswick government must better protect the province's supply of drinking water. They also want the province to create an online portal featuring interactive maps showing water safety conditions and historical water quality information. The suggestions come from public consultations on the province's Clean Water Act, which are summarized in a report released yesterday. The consultations took place between June and November of last year and included 6 public sessions, an online survey, and 26 written submissions. Prime Minister Mark Carney has a number of meetings on his plate today in Turkey ahead of the official start of the NATO summit. He's set to meet with the leaders of Ukraine, South Korea, Germany, and Norway, and has already met with Turkey's president in Ankara. Carney was set to speak at a panel today on margins of the summit about financing the defense sector before that was removed from his schedule. Foreign Affairs Minister Anita Onen will take part in that panel ahead of the big North Atlantic Council meeting tomorrow. Renata Ford, the wife of the late former Toronto Mayor Rob Ford and sister-in-law to Premier Doug Ford, has died.
5: The premier confirmed the news Monday in a brief statement, saying the whole family is hurting for Renata Ford's children while asking for privacy. Renata Ford ran as a candidate in Toronto for the People's Party of Canada in the 2019 federal election, finishing in fourth place. The run came amid her lawsuit against the premier, alleging he had mishandled the estate of his brother Rob after his death in 2016. Renata Ford accused Doug Ford of causing financial harm to her and her two children, a claim the premier has denied. Lisa Laporte, The Canadian Press, Toronto.
4: AP correspondent Charles de Ledesma reports a woman wanted in connection with the Monaco bombing has been found dead.
6: Ukraine's security service has found the body of Anastasia Berezovska, who had been wanted by Monaco authorities for a bombing targeting business tycoon Vadim Vermolayev. An officer from Ukraine's military intelligence has confessed to killing the woman with a former law enforcement officer's help. He claimed he acted independently without informing superiors. The attack had shocked Monaco, known for its wealthy residents and events like the Formula One Grand Prix. Prince Albert II there calling the blast an odious act and said all public services had been mobilized to ensure security. I'm Charles de Ledesma.
4: 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It is sunny and 20 degrees. 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

0: All right, welcome back. You're listening to Nova Scotia Today. Our first guest alluded to it, and our next guest is going to give us some real firsthand knowledge of how the One Patient, One Record system is rolling out. Very pleased to welcome back to the show the president of NSGEU, and that is Sandra Mullen. Sandra, how are you?
1: I'm pretty good, thank you.
0: I guess let's start there. I'm well. Let's start there. We had some initial concerns about the rollout of this after it started, I guess, as a bit of a pilot project at the IWK. How's it going? How are your members adjusting to this new system?
1: Well, as we expected, there are some struggles within the rollout process. However, we really want to thank our members at IWK who participated in a survey that really was an eye-opener and drew the required attention by NSH and the management at IWK to address some of those serious issues that members were raising. And so as we see the rollout happen at NSH, we really felt that they were meeting with us, hearing our concerns on a regular basis. And so as members would give us those issues, we could bring them forward. We had a table to do so because they would meet with us, you know, almost weekly at the start. And so we were able to get those concerns on the table. And those are ranging from the lack of training. Those are the concerns members had, was about the relevant training to the programming. And, you know, as the system rolled out and things were slow at the start, they were identifying that to us. And so we knew that with reduced capacity in different clinics, the NSH tried to alleviate some of that backlog, but it was definitely slow. And, you know, while they're hearing our concerns and addressing concerns rather quickly, members still feel the program itself isn't talking to everything that a program should. You know, they are feeling that people are getting lost still, and that there's a process that still isn't fully one person, one record. Will that fix itself as it rolls out across the province? We can all remain hopeful on that, because certainly right now, as you can imagine, in Central Zone, some people are coming in from outside of Central Zone, so they're practitioners are outside, not in the OPOR system. So there's a bit of a challenge there. A lot more administrative work than people foresaw at the start. But there's the struggles are easing, I would say, and I believe that the NSH has did a much better job in rolling out at the NSH than was done at IWK.
0: Was this a more of a learning curve thing, Sandra, or were your members able to affect some change to make the system work better?
1: Well, I believe they did, and I believe the you know, certainly all eyes were on IWK, and it's our understanding that the project coordinator from NSH was there to witness the rollout at IWK and learn from those issues. And so I really believe that that is the case, that situations were averted at NSH because of the hands-on work that the project manager from NSH was able to see, the fact that our members really did an in-depth survey on the actual rollout and how it impacted staff. Our other staff at NSH were able to be aware of what to look for, you know, and be prepared for what was coming. And as those that information came into us as concerns, you know, we were able to take them in, and some of them were really minor, little fixes that the management could do that definitely helped. So overall, a lot of staff struggled with some of the changes with rollout. They identified some of those shortfalls, but yet some of the staff were much more confident going into the delivery because they felt they had the relevant training.
0: Sandra, our doctor, Dr. Gillis, is obviously in the ER at the Dartmouth General and uses it, and said that once the bugs are worked out of it, he thinks that there'll be a benefit to speeding things up and providing care for patients. Is that what your members are telling you?
1: Well, they it's a long game. They would love to see that, but there are still some minor things in the way of getting that done. And don't be, you know, let's not be mistaken. We fully and firmly believe we need this type of system so that patients from across the province, as they are getting access to treatment, that the information goes to their practitioner and that everything is located in one system. That would be, that's the ideal, and we're all hopeful to get there. But certainly slow was an issue. There are, you know, little minor things that are problematic, and you know, we hope that patients themselves are patient with this system and following through on what's expected for them too as well. And you know, if it's a next step treatment that they need to make sure that that's booked for them or whatever. So there's still a few glitches, names and things like that that are being worked out.
0: Senator, I don't know if you were listening to our previous segment here. We had a discussion about a new agency that the government has launched, Accelerate Nova Scotia. I'm wondering what the NSGEU's thoughts are on starting a brand new agency of government, given all the cutbacks and people moving that we saw during the budget.
1: Well, we have lots of concerns on that because many of our members are impacted by the budget cuts, as you're well aware. And so we'll be watching very intently because I certainly have major concerns about the concept and what is this going to do to public health care. All eyes will be on it, but it's very interesting that you can create a whole new department and agency with, you know, well-paid CEO, and as yet we do not know the budget for staffing and so on.
0: Right.
1: However, none of these departments operate on no money, so where is that money coming from when, you know, there was a move to cut important programs and grants and funding to many agencies across the province.
0: When they go,
1: Sandra,
0: when they go to start staffing this thing or start to roll out this agency, do they consult with NSGEU when that happens, or does the government do this and then you kind of have to follow suit?
1: Well, certainly at this point, it's a brand new agency.
0: Right.
1: So they, you know, like forming any, unless they are taking existing members from a department to put into a different agency, they don't have to. This would be starting from scratch.
0: Correct. Sandra, as always, I appreciate your time.
1: Thank you, Dan.
0: That is Sandra Mullen. She is the president of the NSGEU. The rollout continues, one patient, one record system. I think we can see the benefits to it, right? But it's getting there is the issue. And even Dr. Gillis on House Calls, who joins us on Wednesday, said that there's a learning curve attached to it, but he can see some benefit already in it. It's just a matter of getting there. And I think that that once we get there, that it will be a benefit. But these things, anyway, those of you that work in places where they put new processes in or new technologies in can tell you that it's never an easy start, I will say. And Vanessa and I can certainly vouch for that when they put new computer systems into our radio station here. We're going to take a break. Big, I don't think big even describes it. Huge news for Halifax yesterday. Prime Minister Mark Carney was in town and brought news of the successful bidder for the submarine project that, of course, is going to benefit us being the home of Canada's East Coast Navy. We're going to see some boats. We're going to see some sailors that use the boats and drive the boats. And we're also going to see a facility that fixes the boats. All of this is going to generate economic activity for HRM. The mayor, Andy Fillmore, very happy to hear that announcement yesterday. And we're going to have a conversation with him right after this break.
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0: Much talked about. It was talked about in the State of the Municipality address. It was talked about in the State of the Province address. The Premier of Nova Scotia was on hand yesterday. He sat in this studio the last time we sat down for a visit with Tim Houston and was very excited about the potential of a submarine contract. The mayor of HRM in the State of the Municipality address said that this is we're Canada's, I think called this Canada's defense city. And it all came, well, at least partially to fruition yesterday. And we're just waiting on the mayor to join the conversation if you're wondering where he is. Interesting way to announce this project yesterday. And it kind of has been reminiscent of the way that the Mark Carney government has done things since taking over. They announced that this German consortium was going to be the successful bidder for these 12 submarines. But we were lacking detail because a contract has yet to be signed. So, and I saw some of the coverage last night that suggested that the South Korean bid, which was the one of the two that the government was kind of kicking back and forth, could still be in play if they're unable to come to terms with this German deal. So, do you make the announcement before you have the contract in hand? I know that we've been waiting on it, and as I laid out at the beginning of the show today, the reason why it happened yesterday wasn't by mistake. The Prime Minister was going to land here and keep the jet running, and he was going to make the announcement here and then jump on the plane and head over to Turkey, where the NATO summit is underway today. He's there. I saw some pictures of him there today. And he can land there confident in the knowledge that he can tell the powers that be that, look, we're going to spend $100 billion or more on some new submarines, and that's defense spending, and that'll push our number closer to that ultimate goal that the Prime Minister wants to hit. So, all of that concern aside, it's still going to be good news for the city. It's still going to be an economic boon for the city. If you're watching some of the coverage last night, They suggested, one of the experts that somebody had, I think it might even been Ken Hansen, who's been on the show before, suggested that this 12 submarines, and they are going to be split between coasts, folks. There's no doubt about that. But it will generate about 15,000 jobs. He said about 2,000 uniform jobs, so that's 2,000 sailors and crew and everything else that's associated with running these stealth submarines, as they're being called. And then the other jobs would be the ancillary jobs, the civilian jobs, the repairs and the maintenance and all of the other things that are associated with submarines. So that is a significant impact on the economy of HRM. Now, are we going to draw people from away? Perhaps. Do we have the facilities to train people? Well, I know NSCC has been going gangbusters in creating people for the shipyard project. Now, I wonder how that all is going to play out. Right? Is there going to be, which could be good for workers. Don't get me wrong. This could be a good thing if there's competition between a repair facility and a dockyard or a dry dock for workers, then that usually benefits the worker, right? Maybe you see that salary increase. But this thing is being described as an absolute boon for HRM. We're just waiting on the mayor, Andy Fillmore, to join us here, who is going to join us here on the program, I hope. And he was pretty happy about the whole thing. And I can imagine. Saw some statements from the mayor yesterday. The premier was pleased. He was on the ship with the prime minister yesterday. So this thing is being described as being bigger than the ship's deal, the ship start here deal. And that one, if you can remember back when that happened, oh my goodness, right? We had stickers in windows and And people thought that this was going to completely change the whole structure of HRM. And there's no doubt it's had an economic impact. And I think that this next submarine contract is going to have an economic impact. And I think the next guest on the show thinks it's going to be an economic impact. And that is the mayor of HRM. Hello, Andy Fillmore.
1: Good morning, Dan. How are you? Nice to be with you today.
0: Nice to be with you. You say that this deal, this sub-deal that was announced yesterday, is going to be bigger than the Ship Start Here deal.
1: It is. In terms of pure numbers, the amount of the investment into the submarine program, it's greater than the shipbuilding project. And as we heard the Prime Minister say at the announcement in Halifax yesterday, this is going to mean defense activity guaranteed in Halifax for the next several generations. So what we talked about up until yesterday as hypothetical and a nice to have is now going to be happening. And although the details are still forthcoming, Halifax is going to have to be ready for this amazing gift.
0: Mayor, I saw you on TV last night, said that planning for this project began a year ago. How involved has HRM been in this process to land this contract?
1: So our readiness has to do with our infrastructure, the infrastructure that supports all the workers, you know, things like housing and water pipes and making sure that Nova Scotia Power is prepared with electricity. We have not been involved directly in any of the procurement discussions with the federal government, but more around the readiness for what it means when such an announcement is made. So we were sticking to the things that we know how to do, which is prepare to build houses, make sure that our transit system's improving and we're getting utilities in the ground.
0: Housing's been an issue in HRM, Mayor. Do we have the capability or the number of houses out there to support this?
1: So my answer to this one is we will be. We've got a lot of work to do to become prepared, and I made this the theme of my State of Municipality address a month or two ago. We are going to be the recipient of this incredible opportunity. Tens of thousands of new people will come and work here with their families. More investments will pour in. We have no choice but to change the way that we prepare for growth and the pace that we are able to deliver growth in order to be ready. And I have complete confidence that we can do that working together with Halifax Water, with the city administration, working with Nova Scotia Power. We have a new CAO, a city manager, starting in September that was announced a week or so ago. And that CAO, Marnie Klucky is her name, currently works in Hamilton, a city with a greater population, a greater budget, a city that feels some of the challenges of growth that we feel a little bit more acutely. So she is perfect for what's coming, and it gives me great confidence.
0: Mayor Fillmore, what can we do differently? I mean, we've been talking about housing. You and I have been talking about housing since you were an MP. What can we do in the next 5 years to accelerate that? Are we going to open up new spots to develop homes? Are we going to start putting more buildings in the air? Are there enough people to actually build these things?
1: Yeah, these are really important questions and the ones we're wrestling with. So over the last number of years, the majority of the housing units that have been

0: 12 of them. There are about 100,000 units of housing tied up, about half of which are ground-based. So if that's 50,000 of these single-family home and townhome. So how do we unlock those? We need to finish something called the suburban plan at HRM. We need to start saying yes to development opportunities, even if that suburban plan isn't completed. We have to be able to do both things at the same time, say yes and do long-term planning. And we need Halifax Water to finish their long-term infrastructure plan and say yes, similarly, to opportunities today, not waiting for that plan to be finished. We need to get infrastructure in the ground starting immediately.
1: Mayor Fillmore, do we know where this potential repair facility will be built? Because if I'm correct, there's been some talk about some land purchased by the Navy down by the Fire Training Center. And if we're going to put 15,000 people or 10,000 people employed at this place at any given time, that's going to put a whole lot more pressure on that single lane road.
0: Yeah, I don't have a window yet into the space planning, the land planning with DND, although I am working to create a shared table where DND and municipal and provincial officials will work together to plan together. So we'll have a window into that. I don't have it today. But Dan, if I were to guess, I would expect that because of the diversity of facility that's needed, it may actually show up in several different locations. You know, you have to train sailors, you have to maintain submarines, you have to develop and maintain technology. So there could be several locations that would spread things out, but I don't want to get ahead of myself. We need to do that joint planning together first.
1: Last question, Mayor. When will the city start to see the benefit of this?
0: Well, I think in very short order, just the because of this announcement, I know that it's going to create a ripple effect of companies in the aerospace and defense and security sector who are now going to see that the federal government is serious about investing in Halifax, and they're going to start to make locational choices and employment choices that will drive more people here. So I think we're going to start to see the impacts right away. We'll see companies staff up, see new companies arrive that might not have been here before. And I think it'll be.
1: Mayor, did we lose you? I think the mayor's phone died. Anyway, thanks, Mayor Fillmore. I will appreciate that, and we'll certainly keep an eye on it. We're going to take a break. When we come back, it's time for the Tuesday Open Hour. Regular rules apply, folks. If you want to bring up a topic of discussion, by all means, do so. But it is Change My Mind Tuesday, and an incident I saw while out on Sunday is I thought would be an interesting discussion. There were two camps, and they were dug in on who makes the best donair in HRM. There was Randy's on one side, Tony's on the other. I'm not a fan of either. I'm a KOD guy. Change my mind. Where's the best donair in HRM? We're back after the news.
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7: It is Tuesday, July the 7th. Good afternoon. Good morning, actually. I'm Blake Priddle in downtown Halifax. It is sunny and 20 degrees. Here's what's making news this hour. Nova Scotia's Minister of Emergency Management is urging the public to check local burn restrictions before using fireworks. Minister Kim Maslin says summer is a time for fun, but it's also a time when dry conditions can quickly turn a spark into a wildfire. The daily provincial burn safe map is updated every day at 2 p.m. to reflect current fire conditions across the province, and areas in red indicate that open burning is prohibited. It's also illegal to use fireworks during daily burn bans. Failing to comply with burn restrictions will result in a $25,000 fine under the Fire Safety Act. Prime Minister Mark Carney has named his principal secretary, Tom Pitfield, to the Senate and says he is dropping the nonpartisan criteria for appointments to the upper chamber. Pitfield is one of four appointments to the Senate announced today, the first Carney has made since he took office more than a year ago. Conservative MP Richard Martel is also on the list, along with Pitfield, and will represent Quebec. Pitfield is a longtime liberal strategist who has served as Carney's principal secretary since he became prime minister in March of last year. Martel was first elected in 2018 and has served in several opposition leadership roles, including Quebec lieutenant under conservative leader Aaron O'Toole. New Brunswick cancer researcher Dr. Rodney Ouellette and Manitoba chartered professional accountant Gita Tucker round out Carney's first round of Senate appointments. Meantime, Prime Minister Mark Carney will be in and out of meetings today in Turkey on the margins of the NATO summit. He has already met with Turkey's president and will gather with leaders tonight before the big Atlantic Council tomorrow. U.S. President Donald Trump is also there. CNN's Nick Robertson is in Ankara.
8: President Trump does come into this with a fair amount of animus for his European partners, not just over the 5% of GDP they're expected to spend on defense and security by 2035, but the fact that when he wanted them to join him on the war with Iran, they didn't come. Of course, it wasn't an Article 5 triggering. This was a war that President Trump had chosen to have with Iran. NATO allies pretty much stood on the sidelines for a significant part that angered him. And the president also walking in here to a venue where the Danish prime minister sits. Only 6 months ago, the president was speaking about wanting to annex and take a hold of Greenland. So this is a summit that undoubtedly will be put even more on edge, understanding that President Trump comes in with a degree of anger.
7: NATO has showcased a series of military projects today worth billions of dollars, and Secretary General Mark Rutte says the alliance is looking to work with Swedish manufacturers on up to 10 radar jets largely built in Canada. The man accused of murdering conservative influencer Charlie Kirk is due back in Provo, Utah today for a court appearance for a second day of his preliminary hearing.
9: Charlie Kirk's widow, Erica, and his parents are expected back in the courtroom to hear more testimony and see more evidence today. On Monday, they left the courtroom when graphic testimony was given and when videos of Kirk's murder were being shown to the judge. Only the judge and attorneys could see the videos, and at one point when Kirk was shot in a video, the judge could be seen visibly jumping in reaction. Today, more testimony from law enforcement who responded to and investigated Kirk's murder is expected. Alex Stone, ABC News, Provo, Utah.
7: 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It is sunny and 20 degrees. 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

0: Welcome back. You are listening to Nova Scotia Today. I'm Dan Allstrand, and this is the open hour. As I said before the break, regular rules apply. You can join us and bring whatever discussion point to the table. We'll certainly give it a listen. I might not agree, but we'll certainly give you an opportunity to share it. I am asking for my Change My Mind Tuesday today. We're focusing on, I know, it's summer, right? It's a light subject. I know there's lots of crazy happening in the world, but I think it was a good discussion that I witnessed on the Best Don't Air. Boy, people were really into that. One side was Randy's, the other side was Tony's. I've had them all. I've always been a King of Don't Air guy. And maybe that's because that's the first one that I had when I came to Halifax as a tourist all those years ago. And I'm asking you to change my mind. Where is the Best Don't Air that to be found in our part of the world? Is it Randy's? Is it Tony's? Is it King of Don't Air? Is it somewhere else? Here's an opportunity for you to do that. I mentioned off the top of the program today, before we get to the phones, about the increase in the price for haddock. Was it 47% increase? $5 a pound. I got an email from Richard. Right, so a long ago I worked many years at Clearwater, and then he said where haddock was expensive at $3.99 a pound. I wish. A few alternative ideas from personal experience, and it really all boils down to a whitefish that takes on flavors rather than overpowering others. He suggests hake or pollock or whiting or large sole or flounder, sea bream, tilapia, which I eat a lot of because I find tilapia is a very neutral fish and it doesn't really stink too bad. And then there's bassa, and many of those are farmed now, too. And that joins us from Richard. The typing pool is busy today. Quentin writes, Leo's, hands down, best pizza and donair in the city. Let's go to the phone lines. 902-405-6000, 1-877-801-8255. Hello, Virginia.
1: Hi, how are you today?
0: I am well. What is on your mind?
1: Well, what is on my mind is, the Best Don't Air in Dartmouth is at Tasty Pizza's on the number 7 highway.
0: On the number 7 highway towards Coal Harbor?
1: Going out towards Memorial Garden.
0: Okay. I don't think
1: you
0: I've
1: know
0: been
1: where
0: there.
1: That is?
0: No.
1: Gateway.
0: Okay. Go, yes. Yeah. Yes. Yes. Yes. Okay.
1: Yeah. Oh, by Gateway. Yeah. They have the best.
0: It's called Tasty, you said?
1: It's just called Tasty Pizza.
0: Okay. I'm going to have to put that one on the list.
1: And their donair plates are excellent.
0: I'm getting hungry just thinking about it.
1: Well, that's not what I want to change your mind on. Well, I want to change a few minds. I was just listening to you and the mayor talking about the submarines.
0: Right.
1: And I was curious about myself about the submarines because I grew up down where the Imperial Oil was on the Dartmouth side. And rumor has it been for months and months and months that the Korean people were going to build a submarine place there, and we were going to have all these jobs and everything. So anyway, what the Prime Minister said last night is he's decided to go with Rice and Krupp.
0: Yep.
1: They're in Germany and Norway company.
0: Yep.
1: Yeah. But they're not going to make the submarines here. They're going to make them in Germany.
0: Correct.
1: Well, the number one thing is he doesn't have a signed contract with them.
0: Correct.
1: It's going to be a year before he'll have a signed contract with them.
0: You are right.
1: So, and they expect to have the submarines here in 2034. Well, that's 8 years away. Right. That's a long time. I mean, he could change his mind tomorrow, and they're not going to use any Canadian steel. They're going to use their own, wherever they're going to source it from, but they're not going to use the Canadian stuff they were going to use.
0: Right.
1: So everybody's getting all hopped up that we're going to get all these jobs, which if it happens, we will get the jobs to maintain them and service them. However, this is all like a big party, like it's going to happen tomorrow, especially, the mayor. But the only reason I can see that the Prime Minister did this is because he's going to
0: NATO.
1: To the NATO, yeah. Yep. And he's going to say, I've got this. He doesn't even have a signed contract.
0: Yep.
1: It's like me going to say, I'm going to go work for your radio station, and I'm going to do great things. I'm going to do this, and this. I don't even have a contract. I haven't even spoke with you, right?
0: Fair enough.
1: I decided I might pick you, but that's it. Like, people, please wake up and see what he's doing. It's the it's just all we're going to get the water, and we're going to get this, and we're going to get that, and we're going to. Well, that's all great and dandy to get all that place, and he decides he's not going to do it. I know it's politics, but it just made me crazy, so I had to call.
0: Appreciate it, Virginia. Appreciate it, and there's always a space for you at the radio station.
1: Thank you, my dear. Have a good day.
0: You too. 902-405-6000, 1-877-801-8255. Let's go back to the phones and say hello to Jim. Jim, how are you?
2: Well, I'm fine. How are you?
0: You've been around a minute or two, so you probably tried a lot of donairs in your lifetime.
2: I have, but I haven't since, though. And if you look at me, you'll say, Jim's not eating donairs anymore. Because I was up to 238 pounds one time eating
0: Holy
2: those freaking
0: smokes.
2: Things. But I'll tell you, no, not now. I'm older now. But I'll tell you, the King of Donair, I would vote for them still.
0: Yeah, that's always been my favorite.
2: Still open. Are they still open?
0: Yeah, there's one in Clayton Park.
2: Are.
0: Yep.
2: Yeah, I would go with them myself personally. But that's not why I called.
0: Okay.
2: Why I called was I just caught your interview with the mayor, Fillmore.
0: Mm-hmm.
2: And it anchors away for the prime minister and the mayor welcoming the new defense contracts. After all, I mean, geez, if people knew how important a role we played in the Battle of the Atlantic, it'd be pretty hard to say no to submarines in this particular neck of the woods. And if they build them here, all the better.
0: Point of irony, considering that these things are going to get built in Germany, right?
2: Oh, are they? Oh, okay. Yeah. There's nothing going to be built here in Canada?
0: No,
2: at all.
0: They're only maintained. I understand it. They're going to be built between Norway and Germany, and then they're going to sail them over here and then teach us how to use them and then fix them here when they break.
2: Yeah, and hopefully they'll be based in Halifax, at least some of them.
0: Well, they'd have to be.
2: Yeah, some of them. But going back to the mayor, I just want to say that when the councillors were on yesterday, I mentioned that they were the laughingstock. I still say that. Now, in regards to the mayor, I think he's starting to look like, unfortunately, and I've supported him most times, I think he's starting to look like the real ceremonial mayor that is a victim of being in that particular system we have in this present council. And I think that when he goes on about what he can do and what he's going to do with this defense contract and how they're going to increase transit, how they're going to do the highways and all that, he won't have much say in it because he has the same vote as a counselor, and he's mostly ceremonial with this counselor. So I'm disappointed in that he's not being able to overcome that, and he's going to have to live with that for the next 2 years, and we are too. But him supporting the outside CAO is another pushback on that one for him. I don't agree with him on that. I think that I don't know, in fairness, though, how many inside workers did apply. I can see why they wouldn't, because it's, like I said yesterday, it's the history of the city
0: right.
2: to go outside. So I'll push back on that. So I don't have any big aspirations for that CAO. I hate to be I'm not being unfriendly. I just think practicality. The mayor and council would be better to keep looking at our city that's growing and look at all the talent that we have here and maybe invest more money into succession planning. So take care, and that's about it.
0: Thanks, Jim.
2: Thanks,
0: I appreciate it, sir.
2: Yeah.
0: Have a good one. 902-405-6000, 1-877-801-8255. Jeff writes, hey, Dan, Valley Pizza in Coldbrook. I know it's not an HRM, but they are my vote. And that comes to us from Jeff. Open hour will continue after the break. The Change My Mind Tuesday question. I'm a King of Donair guy, but I watched a vigorous debate on the weekend between Randy's and Tony's. Let's put it all to rest. Change my mind. Should I go somewhere else rather than KOD? 902-405-6000, 1-877-801-8255. We're back after this break.
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0: everybody. I know it's warm outside. I know it's a summery day. And yeah, this might not be the serious nature of the big issues that are facing Nova Scotians and Haligonians and Dartmouthians and Cole Harbour. Is it Cole Harbourites? Anyway. But let's have a little bit of fun. It's too hot to get really deep into the depths of what's wrong with the world. So, but if you want to, by all means, do so. Give us a call, 902-405-6000, 1-877-801-8255. But it has been the eternal debate in HRM. Do you remember when we were talking about building a statue for a donor and we were talking about, you know, of making it our official food? And but everybody's got their own place, right? Randy's, there's Tony's, I'm a KOD guy. Here's an opportunity for you to try and bring me into your camp. 902-405-6000, 1-877-801-8255. Mark writes, there's only one way to solve this debate about the best donair. Bring all three into the studio and do a taste test and let me know if you need a hand. I'll clear my schedule. Thanks, Mark. I needed that. That's good. That's and this is inside information, folks. When there used to be a donair shop that the name is escaping me on Pizza Corner. It's no longer there. It wasn't KOD. It was the one that was across the street. Anyway, they were open very, very late. And we had, at the time, our morning news editor. Her name is Megan Groff. You've no doubt read her stuff on our websites over the years. She used to live down in the South End, somewhere around Tobin Street. So she used to drive in the morning. And every once in a while, we would put an order in and we'd bring donairs for the newsroom. So you can imagine at 4 o'clock in the morning, four of us sitting out there in the newsroom getting ready to go read the news with donair sauce on everything and the smell of onions and tomatoes. Anyway, thanks for the memory, Mark. I appreciate it. 902-405-6000, 1-877-801-8255. Michael writes, Robert's donair is king. It's all homemade. I got this list is growing and growing and growing. Back to the phones. We say hello to Nicole this morning. Nicole, how are you?
1: I'm well, Dan. How are you?
0: You created yourself a lot of fans yesterday.
1: It was an interesting conversation. I'm just glad we started a bigger conversation.
0: For sure. That's why we do this.
1: Yeah, and just to kind of piggyback on that, I think that some of the pushback that I received over the weekend on social media around what I was asking about the CAO had to do with the transparency of the hiring process, which we were told yesterday is there's not a lot of transparency. And that's the issue that we have when bureaucrats are being hired through private processes but being responsible for public funds. This isn't actually why I'm calling, but I'm just going to point it out.
0: Sure.
1: And we have it at all levels of government. And I think that we, the public, need to perhaps stop defending the process as much and be more curious and ask questions about why. And why, if you're throwing your hat in the ring for a job like that, that you're not doing it under the guise of, like, there's going to be disclosure. Your name is going to be made public if you make the shortlist because there's a public trust issue. And at the provincial level, and then I'll get to my point, the provincial level, an issue that came to my attention earlier this year actually sits inside of the Department of Opportunity and Growth. I think that's what it's, I don't know, they keep changing names, where I found out that Tim Houston's appointed deputy minister, Chris Morrissey, was 2 months later appointed the CEO of Invest Nova Scotia. And so when we start seeing things like that happening inside of these bureaucratic channels, it's incumbent on us to ask more questions.
0: For sure. That's why we do this, Nicole. That's why we ask questions.
1: Absolutely. So my question in response to what Mayor Fillmore just said is, I'm curious about those 10 strategic planning zones that he's talking about.
0: Mm-hmm.
1: And it's because 2 weeks ago, while you were on vacation, Councillor Mancini was on Councillors in the Hot Seat, and I asked him for an update on the Shuby Park lawsuit. And because it was supposed to go back to the courts in April, and it never did.
0: Mm.
1: And apparently the lawyers have kept it out of the courts. And my question is why? And what he disclosed during that time is that the city is doing a feasibility study right now. And they're looking at the cost of potentially relocating the park. His position is that he wants to keep the park there, but there's a question. And I literally made a video that I posted online last week saying, hey guys, we might need to pay attention to what's happening here when we're looking at the broader scope of how the municipality is going to be planning. Because when I walk through Shoupi Park, which I think is like 16 acres, just the off-leash park that is municipally owned, not provincially owned, when the municipal solicitors are involved in lawsuits, it's their job to work for the benefit and for the corporation, for the municipality, not necessarily the people. And they have to look at bottom line, and they're going to look at things like this. And I specifically said, we have a housing shortage. We know that we need more housing. We have land constraints. And the mayor just did a state of municipality address 2 months ago where he disclosed they want to build 60,000 units in the next 4 years.
0: Yeah.
1: Could we potentially be looking at an issue where this lawsuit by the residents of Garshen Road to close the dog park gives them a reason to take that land and redevelop it? So these are some of the questions I think that we have to pay attention to, that we have to ask, things that we have to consider. And I don't know that the residents of Garshen Road could have potentially foreseen that by getting rid of barking dogs, they could have invited 10 years of construction into their backyard, right? So this is also why it's important for us to show up and participate in our communities different and learn how to mediate things ourselves and have conversations like grown-ups, so that we don't necessarily give easement, if you will, to the municipalities to be able to make these decisions on our behalf. Because one thing that Tony Mancini stressed is, you know, this is now in the hands of the Supreme Court. This is in the hands of the judge. We may not have any say in that. And I think that's a great way for the municipality to abdicate their responsibility and accountability for how we even got to the point that a lawsuit was filed in the first place in order for future land use, right? That is a prime real estate on the water. So when he was talking about single dwellings and townhomes, I'm like, that is a beautiful spot to do something like that. And there's massive infrastructure issues getting in and out of the Waverly Road. So these are just like the pieces and the webs that are always webbing in my brain. But I would be curious to know from the counselors and whoever may be able to speak on the program about it, what are these strategic zones? Because I'm looking at a PDF map right now on the HRM website, and it's unreadable. It's not legible. It's really hard to understand what they're trying to convey there. And I think we need some clarity on that. If the mayor's going to speak publicly about strategic zones, we need to know where they're at, because we, the public, need to be able to determine how our communities are going to be shaped. And we can't do that if we don't know.
0: Thanks, Nicole. Keep asking those questions.
1: I will. Thanks, Dan.
0: 902-405-6000, 1-877-801-8255. Open hour rules apply. You can bring whatever you'd like to bring to the conversation. But I'd also like to solve the infernal debate. I'm a king of donair guy, have been since I moved to Halifax. Change my mind. Where's the best donair? We'll head to the mailbag and back to the phones after the update.
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20: It is Tuesday, July the 7th. Good morning. I'm Blake Priddle in downtown Halifax. It is sunny and 21 degrees. Here's what's making news this hour. The Department of Emergency Management is reminding the public that fireworks are not allowed in areas where the daily burn ban is in effect. This rule applies to all consumer fireworks sold in stores and pyrotechnics used for larger public events. Nova Scotia's Minister of Emergency Management, Kim Maslin, says checking local burn restrictions before using fireworks is a simple step that helps protect communities and our forests. You can check local burn restrictions on the provincial burn safe map, and areas in red indicate that open burning and fireworks are not permitted. Dry weather and fireworks can increase the risk of a wildfire, and failing to comply with this advisory will result in a $25,000 fine under the Fire Safety Act. Police in Halifax are investigating after a driver struck a pedestrian on Monday evening. Police say the collision happened around Melwood Avenue and Herring Cove Road just before 6 p.m. They say the driver hit a 14-year-old pedestrian who was crossing the road. The pedestrian was taken to the hospital with serious injuries. Prime Minister Mark Carney says Canada's new fleet of submarines will produce economic benefits across Atlantic Canada. Carney announced in Halifax yesterday the German firm TKMS is the preferred bidder to build up to 12 new vessels. The Prime Minister noted shipbuilding for the Navy has already changed Halifax over the last few years. He said the details will come later, but people should expect more activity in the city. Renata Ford, the wife of late former Toronto Mayor Rob Ford and sister-in-law to Premier Doug Ford, has passed away.
1: The premier confirmed the news Monday in a brief statement, saying the whole family is hurting for Renata Ford's children while asking for privacy. Renata Ford ran as a candidate in Toronto for the People's Party of Canada in the 2019 federal election, finishing in fourth place. The run came amid her lawsuit against the premier, alleging he had mishandled the estate of his brother Rob after his death in 2016. Renata Ford accused Doug Ford of causing financial harm to her and her two children, a claim the premier has denied. Lisa Laporte, The Canadian Press, Toronto.
20: A new ICE facility could speed up deportations for families and children, AP correspondent Ben Thomas reports.
21: The Trump administration plans to open a 528-bed holding center for migrant families and unaccompanied children awaiting removal from the U.S. It's being built in Alexandria, Louisiana, next to an airfield that's become the nation's largest hub of deportation flights. Immigration and Customs Enforcement says the facility's not a detention center, but a staging facility. The location would remove logistical headaches caused by extracting children from foster homes and shelters and not having anywhere to put them during final preparations for flight. I'm Ben Thomas.
20: 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Right now in downtown Halifax, it is sunny and 21 degrees. 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

0: Change My Mind Tuesday in full effect as we roll through a going to be a hot, steamy day, and we're trying to keep things a little bit lighter today. I know many of you are probably not going to want to fire up the oven or the stove and are probably going to barbecue today or sit on the back deck. And who knows, maybe some of you are going to go out and maybe purchase a donair for dinner today. I think I might, because it's making me hungry talking about it. But I will want to say one thing, and David is one of our longtime callers who spent a lot of time in kitchens. And in an earlier life, I spent a couple of summers working in kitchens. And I often think when people say, oh, it's too hot to cook, then I had to go and get something to eat. Just think about the people in the kitchen, right? Because it's just as hot in there, if not hotter. Anyway, 902-405-6000, 1-877-801-8255. Jason over there in beautiful Belmont says, Churro Pizza House. Never been. Another one that's going on the list. It says, have a great day, Dan. Appreciate your show. Thank you. I appreciate you sending us an email. Sean writes, Ronnie's is getting a lot of votes. Ronnie's on Main Street in Dartmouth has an excellent donair. There's a gold medal attached to that one. To the phone lines, we say hello to Ken. Ken, how are you?
1: Hey, good, Dan. I was surprised because you seemed a little shocked when you said, Kearney's making an announcement when he doesn't have a contract.
0: Yeah, it's wild.
1: That's what he's been doing for the last year. I mean, why would that be such a shock to you?
0: Right, it's kind of a big contract, right? And I wonder if that messes with negotiations at all, Ken, because, I mean, you know, we told the world, okay, this German company or this consortium is going to be the successful bidder. Now, if I'm that, I'm like, all right, shouldn't we have, you know, started negotiations before you told everybody that I was the one?
1: Well, I mean, do you think Trenton was really excited when they announced the F-35s?
0: Right.
1: Dum-Dum from the valley down there sitting in the cockpit saying, yeah, these are really nice jets, and everybody was excited, and we still have no jets.
0: Right.
1: So, like, the smart people are saying, yeah, okay, let's wait this out and see what's going on, right? The dum-dums are now going out for another mortgage so they can buy a house to rent it out to people who are not going to be here for another 10, 12 years.
0: Yeah, that's for sure. And that's a great point, Ken, is that, you know, the sub isn't going to show up next week. It's going to be a decade before we see it.
1: Yeah, they're saying 8 years, which means, okay, zero contracts. That means it's not being signed tomorrow. So you can add another year or 2 years on that.
0: For sure.
1: It's a government contract. Add another 3 or 4 years on that and then balloon the price.
0: Yep.
1: But, I mean, they're saying, oh, well, we're going to put in the infrastructure. Okay, now let's see if we can get the name right this time, Dan.
0: Brookfield.
1: Who do you think? I'll make you, okay, you won $1 off of Vanessa. I'll make you a bet right now, right?
0: Yep.
1: On air. I'll bet you $100.
0: I don't have that much money, man. I work in radio. I'm poor. How about a quarter?
1: Okay. Okay. How about $5?
0: Okay.
1: We
0: got to
1: make
0: it. All right. $5. I'll go with $5.
1: Okay. $5. And if I'm wrong, right, if they build any kind of facilities here in Nova Scotia for a submarine and Brookfield has nothing to do with it, I will come in with your crisp $5 bill with a T-shirt saying, I love Mark Kearney.
0: That would be worth the money right there. Okay, you have a bet, Ken. I'm on. We'll do that.
1: Okay, but here's the second part of the bet.
0: Right.
1: Right? If Brookfield is involved in any way with any of the buildings that comes here in Nova Scotia, I come in to get the $5 from you, and I got a shirt that says, I love Pierre Poilievre.
0: Done.
1: For you to wear.
0: Done. It's a bet.
1: All right, buddy.
0: Hey, how about a donair? Ken, you said you had a favorite donair.
1: Yes, I do. You can either, if you have a big appetite, Roberts on the Dartmouth side. Ravana is an excellent donair. I've been going there since early 80s.
0: Where's that? Is that the one in the north end?
1: It's on Portland Street.
0: Okay, in Dartmouth. Okay, yeah.
1: Yeah, and same thing with Roberts. And the one for Halifax would definitely be Tony's.
0: Okay. Appreciate the call, my friend. Have a good one.
1: All right, you too.
0: 902-405-6000, 1-877-801-8255. Ronnie's on Main Street in Dartmouth has an excellent donair. I said that one already. Let's go to Tim. Tim says, Ronnie's on Main Street in Dartmouth. Best donairs and pizzas, period. Pretty sure I paid for his kid's university, LOL. Loyal customer since he opened. You know, when I first got here, because you have to get initiated, right? I went around and tried a bunch, but I don't eat them often, right? I'm not a weekly or even a monthly, but every once in a while, kind of like today, when the stars and the planets align, I just really want to have a Donair, and I think maybe I'll do that right after the show ends today. Who knows? Back to the typing pool. Appreciate all the emails, folks. If you want to shoot me an email on this, you can. The address is dan@rci.rogers.com. You can join the pool and let us know. I know a lot of people are working today and are listening to us online and maybe are on vacation and don't want to call, and that's cool. I understand that. But we can certainly take the emails. Bill writes, Panada Pizza in Highfield Park, hands down. They make their meat in-house. Ask for the meat well done, and you'll thank me later. Panada Pizza in Highfield Park. Darren writes, hey, Dan, I'd like to give a shout-out to Uncle Bucks. They make a pretty decent Donair these days, but Tony used to be our go-to Donair place growing up and hanging out at Music Stop, now Long and McQuaid, on Kennard Street. Haven't been to Tony's in a while, but if they're arguing about it, it must still be good. I think it was in good fun. I think they were having a little bit of a laugh over the whole thing. But I'll tell you what, it got pretty technical. It wasn't just, oh, I'm right and you're wrong. It was, you know, Tony's does this and the meat is this crisp on this and the sauce is a little less runny than people are like aficionados when it comes to the Donair. I know 2405-6000, 1-877-801-8255. Good morning, Dan, says Terry. The best Donair around is Pizza Stop in Upper Tantallon. I do travel that way a lot. That's on my way to some of the most pristine trout rivers and streams and water that I fish in the springtime. And not in Upper Tantallon, but I drive through to get to it. Maybe a stop on the way home. Thanks, Terry. That one's going to go on the list as well. Nathaniel writes, hey, Dan, I love the show. My opinion, the best Donair in town is Metro Pizza on Lady Hammond Road. And if you're there for Donairs, another time they have Donair Panzerottis that are huge, but super good as well. It was, 12 years ago or so when I first, until 13, maybe longer. Anyway, when I came to 95.7 from Moncton, Rick was here, and we were talking about Donairs, and he brought me in some Donair egg rolls. Oh, my goodness, right? You can put Donair meat in anything, and it'll be good, but Donair egg rolls are something else, and that is a more frequent in my palate than the actual Donairs themselves, but I'll tell you what. Go for one right now. I'm going to do that in about an hour. 902-405-6000, 1-877-801-8255. We're having a little bit of fun here on the Tuesday open hour. Regular rules apply, folks. If you don't want to talk Donairs, you want to talk something else, by all means do so. The lines are wide open right now. You can get your opinion out there, and we'll certainly give it a listen. But I'm still waiting for you to change my mind, and I've got lots of suggestions in order to do so, but I'm certainly welcome to more. I've always been a KOD guy. Change my mind. Where's the best Donair in Halifax? Back after the break.
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0: having a discussion out in the newsroom about the best donaires. It certainly is a topic of discussion. 902-405-6000, 1-877-801-8255. That's the number. This is the open hour, and Danny's giving us a call. Danny, how are you? And then he hung up on me. Thanks, Danny. 902-405-6000, 1-877-801-8255, if you want to call back.
1: Danny, how are you?
0: Let's say hello to Steve. Steve, how are you?
1: And then he hung up on me. Thanks, Danny.
0: Steve, you're going to have to turn your radio down. I'm going to put you on hold so that you can catch up. We have a delay. It's 8 seconds. And it will make absolutely no sense if you try to listen to the radio and talk to me on the phone. So I'm going to give you a few more seconds here so that you can turn your radio down, and then we can have a conversation.
1: Listen to the radio.
0: Steve, are you there?
2: I'm here.
0: How are you?
2: I'm good. How are you?
0: I'm well. What's on your mind?
2: The submarines.
0: Okay.
2: Everybody's given Carney a hard time about making the announcement without a contract. All he announced was that there was a preferred vendor.
0: Right.
2: So what's the point of having a contract if you don't have a preferred vendor?
0: But shouldn't, before you come and make a big splash like he did, shouldn't you have at least something in hand?
2: No, because it takes years to get the contracts. Like,
0: right.
2: They're arguing all the points now. And if you want to blame a government for not having brand new submarines this year, don't blame the current one. Blame
0: sure.
2: the previous one.
0: But, Steve, this deal might even still fall through. If they
2: it
0: can't
2: may
0: come,
2: be true.
0: Right? So why make an announcement other than to be able to go to NATO and say, hey, look, I announced we're making this submarine contract. He doesn't have a deal yet.
2: It's politics.
0: Well, there's
2: he
0: no
2: has
0: doubt.
2: To do that.
0: Absolutely, there's no doubt about that. But does it create false hope for Halifax when he does that?
2: I don't know whether it does or not. We've had submarines. When was the last time we had new submarines? 1960.
0: No, we got the new one. The British one, new ones, correct. But the used ones we got in the 90s, right?
2: The useless ones.
0: Yeah, the ones from the Brits.
2: Yeah.
0: Yeah.
2: So at least they're making steps towards doing this, because a country with three coastlines. And one functional submarine, where's our defense? And the system that's working in Ukraine and the Soviet Union and China and the Far East and all the rest of it, we are going to need some defenses. And if it takes 5 years to get them, well, we're still, they just laid the keel for the brand new destroyers.
0: Right.
2: So they're not going to be next door.
0: No, for sure. Point taken, Steve. I appreciate it. Thank you.
2: Not a problem.
0: 902-405-6000, 1-877-801-8255. I'm glad that you brought up Russia, not the Soviet Union. Hasn't been the Soviet Union for a long time, but I get it. And Ukraine, and that was the basis of some of the points I made in my opening comments this morning, was that the battlefield has changed. And if you can just look at Ukraine and the war between Russia and Ukraine is the prime example of that. And I wonder, a decade from now, when we take delivery of these submarines, if that technology is going to be obsolete, old school technology. I mean, drones are taken over. The U.S. military used a drone to rescue those two downed airmen that were shot down during the Iranian war. It was a drone. It was an autonomous vehicle. I don't know if that's the right word. There was no human actually on board. It was being driven from remote. Like drones are. Anyway, interesting discussion. 902-405-6000, 1-877-801-8255. Panada Pizza in Fairview, writes Lucas. He also believes that there is a Dartmouth location, which somebody also mentioned earlier this morning. You can taste the authentic Mediterranean flavor in their donair meat. It's made in-house. P.S. also has the best garlic fingers in the city. Well, that's a whole other debate, isn't it? They put garlic butter on the crust, and then they sprinkle a Parmesan on top. That certainly, we could do an hour-long call-in on that as well. The garlic fingers are, that's holy ground for a lot of people, right? Just like the donair is holy ground for a lot of people. Again, that telephone number is 902-405-6000, 1-877-801-8255. Let us say hello, or join the emails, rather, to Jeffrey. And he writes down, hands down, Randy's Pizza in the North End on Agricola. And that is the best donair in the city. Still a couple of minutes left if you want to get your thoughts in on the great donair debates or anything else that you'd like to talk about. Don't forget, we're going to get a news update here at the top of the hour. And on the other side of it, switching gears, maybe we'll talk about the science of donairs. Is there science in donairs? Do we really, really, really know all of the spices that are attached to that doner meat? Or is that a closely guarded trade secret? Anyway, that's just my segue into Science Files. Dr. Rob Thacker from St. Mary's University will be joining us. And he will be here to answer your science questions. I got a couple of questions for him. We'll talk a little bit about the big news out of the Canadian Space Agency this week. Jeremy Hansen, who just returned to Earth from the Artemis mission, has said that he is stepping away. He's going to stay on as a reservist. He's a colonel in the Air Force. He's going to stay on as a reservist, but he's going to go out and seek new life and civilizations. No, he's going to go and seek new opportunities. And we'll talk to Dr. Thacker about that as well. And autonomous vehicles. Are these things more dangerous than they're worth? Anyway, that's all going to be part of the conversation afternoon. Let's go back to the phones and say hello to Len. Len, how are you?
3: Oh, not too bad. How are you, Dan?
0: I'm well. What's on your mind?
3: Dan, my concern is, you know, with the debt that we're accumulating every day, that, you know, that they want to come up with something. And this, like you just said a few minutes ago, with technology the way it's advancing so quickly in this day of age, we don't need submarines anymore. There's too many other things that are now that are used in warfare. How many times have we heard about submarines being involved in? Well, look at over in the Strait of Hormuz. They've been bombing those ships over there with drones, not subs or aircraft carrier or anything. So I think it's a waste of money, myself personally, that we should invest at least, God knows, it might be in the billions of dollars by the time they decide who's going to make them. I don't think we should make them right now. And anyway, I think Carney is jumping the gun on too quickly things right now. And so I would wait for a while and wait to see what technology, where it's going right now. And that's my dose for today.
0: All right, Len, I appreciate it. Thank you, sir. 902-405-6000, 1-877-801-8255. That is the number. It's a massive procurement project. And we know that they've made strides to fix procurement in Canada, right? Do you remember the UH-1 or was it 101 or 1, the helicopter? And then the ongoing debate over the fighter jet. Somebody raised that earlier today about the F-35, or do we go with the Swedish version? And now we've settled, at least at this point, on a German bid, although no contract signed yet. It's going to be well over $100 billion with a B, folks. $1 billion. And that's an awful lot of money to spend. And I get it. It's the latest and greatest. It's stealth. It's the design of the hub.

0: And on the other side of it, it's time for Science Files. Dr. Rob Thacker from St. Mary's University is going to join us. He's here to answer your science questions. So if you have a question or something that's been bugging you, or you came across something while you were surfing around online and want to get Dr. Rob's thoughts on it, here's a golden opportunity to do that. We're going to open up the telephones lines right now. The number, and I know I say it a lot, but here it is again, 902-405-6000 or 1-877-801-8255. If you want to get an email question in, the address is Dan, D-A-N, dot Allstrand, A-H-L-S-T-R-A-N-D, at rci.rogers.com. 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
1: It is Tuesday, July the 7th. Good afternoon. I'm Blake Prittle in downtown Halifax. It is partly cloudy and 21 degrees. Here's what's making news this hour. Halifax Harbour Bridges announced the McDonald Bridge will be closed to traffic starting today from 8 p.m. until tomorrow morning at 5:30 a.m. This is to make repairs to a section of the asphalt on the bridge deck. The bike lane will remain open, but the pedestrian sidewalk will be closed. When the bridge reopens, traffic will be reduced to two lanes, one in each direction, while the lane undergoes repairs. Prime Minister Mark Carney says Canada's new fleet of submarines will produce economic benefits across Atlantic Canada. Carney announced in Halifax yesterday that German firm TKMS is the preferred bidder to build up to 12 new vessels. The Prime Minister noted shipbuilding for the Navy has already changed Halifax over the last few years. He says the details will come later, but to expect more activity in the city and the greater Atlantic region for decades to come. Police in Halifax are investigating after a driver struck a pedestrian on Monday night. Police say the collision happened around Melwood Avenue and Herring Cove Road just before 6 p.m. They say the driver hit a 12-year-old pedestrian who was crossing the road. The pedestrian was taken to the hospital with serious injuries. Drivers in Nova Scotia, New Brunswick, and Quebec are being advised to make room for large trucks on the Trans-Canada Highway carrying parts of four recently retired military aircraft. Starting today, parts from the dismantled aircraft will begin making their way from 14 Wing Greenwood in Nova Scotia to an aircraft recycling facility in Greenville, Quebec. The Canadian Armed Forces says flatbed trucks will be accompanied by escort vehicles between July and September. Motorists are being warned the transport of these oversized loads could lead to traffic delays, lane closures, and brief stoppages. NATO's Secretary General is telling officials and the media most allies are on their way to reaching defense spending targets. Here's AP correspondent Charles de Ledesma with the report.
2: At a news conference, NATO Secretary General Mark Rutte says allies need to present credible plans to reach higher defense spending targets.
3: Here in Ankara, I expect nations to present clear, concrete, and credible plans to reach that 5% goal. And the evidence we see so far is impressive.
2: Rutte adds nations which may be falling behind in defense spending commitments will be encouraged to stick to the plan.
3: I think we are in really good shape, and massively the Europeans are stepping up. Look at countries like Germany and so many others. And of course, if one or two still have to be convinced, we have ways to do that.
2: This week, several NATO leaders are announcing new deals with defense companies, plenty of them in the US. President Donald Trump has branded NATO a paper tiger that would cease to function without American arms and leadership. I'm Charles de Ledesma.
1: Prime Minister Mark Carney has named his principal secretary, Tom Pitfield, to the Senate. He also says he's dropping the nonpartisan criteria for appointments to the upper chamber. Pitfield is one of four new appointments announced to the Senate today. Others include Conservative MP Richard Martel, New Brunswick cancer researcher Dr. Rodney Ouellette, and Manitoba chartered professional accountant Jita Tucker. AP correspondent Charles de Ledesma reports a woman wanted in connection with the Monaco bombing has been found dead.
2: Ukraine's security service has found the body of Anastasia Berezovska, who had been wanted by Monaco authorities for a bombing targeting business tycoon Vadim Vermolayev. An officer from Ukraine's military intelligence has confessed to killing the woman with a former law enforcement officer's help. He claimed he acted independently without informing superiors. The attack had shocked Monaco, known for its wealthy residents and events like the Formula One Grand Prix. Prince Albert II there calling the blast an odious act and said all public services had been mobilized to ensure security. I'm Charles de Ledesma.
1: 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It is mainly sunny and 21 degrees. 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

0: Welcome back. It's the Tuesday edition. I had three cups of coffee today. Can you tell? Anyway, very glad you're able to spend some time with us. It is that time of the week where we welcome our friend and resident astrophysicist, and that is Dr. Rob Thacker from St. Mary's University. Dr. Rob, how are you?
1: I'm good, and I'm completely disorganized, but I'm good. I'm trying to catch up.
0: We're doing, and see, things are breaking in here. No, we're doing radio by the seat of our pants. It's the way we're going to do it, and it's more fun that way. 902-405-6000, 1-877-801-8255 is the number. All right, Dr. Rob, the big news over the last couple of days, at least in the Canadian space world, is that Jeremy Hansen has decided to leave the Canadian Space Agency. And I understand he's leaving the Air Force, but he's going to live as a reservist. Was this a surprise? Did you think that he was going to stick around for a while?
1: No, I didn't, right? So I think Chris Hadfield left a little bit of a blueprint that once you've done it in Canada and... And I'm going to say this completely upfront and honestly. I have immense respect for Jeremy and Chris for what they've done. And so to a certain extent, they really, really have paid their dues over the years doing lots and lots of promotional stuff. And we've been lucky at SMU to benefit from Jeremy coming down and meeting the students and so on. So I'm not really at all surprised. I really appreciate the fact that Jeremy is taking a little bit of time to do this. He didn't like suddenly sort of like get back and then go off, which kind of is what Chris did. Chris was out of there pretty quickly. And I know having had dinner with a couple of American astronauts, and they sort of said like, we were really jealous that he could just go off and not have to do all of this debriefing that we had to do. So Jeremy has been, taken it a little bit more slowly. He's done a number of PR rounds in Canada and so on. And so
0: he was here.
1: So yeah, I have a lot of good things to say about Jeremy, and I really appreciate everything he's done.
0: Now, Dr. Rob, our first caller is going to ask the question that I was going to ask, so we'll get Kelly to do that. Hello, Kelly. Kelly, are you there?
2: How's it going?
0: Hey,
2: yeah, I'm here.
0: Welcome to the show. Your question for Dr. Rob, please.
2: Yes. I saw on Reddit this morning, about so where you saw it too, was it said that the astronauts, when they're put through the actual training and whatnot, an actual initial interview to be an astronaut, they're constantly in the interview interrupted, they're questioned, they're told that their answers are wrong, they're really put through the ringer, so to speak, it said. And I just wonder, your theory of that, is that to make them, I don't know, prepared somehow?
1: Oh, that's just testing
2: focus. How does that
1: work
2: in a job description?
1: It's testing focus. Yeah, absolutely.
2: Okay.
1: So you literally want someone who can take on instructions, that's really important, but also can be focused on what they're doing at a given time. And so the classic example of this, I mean, it's crazy, but I'm going to use it, is Neil Armstrong, right? So Armstrong was known as someone who had intense focus, who could understand the mission parameters, but had intense focus. And where this was most important, other than, I mean, this... Armstrong has such a list of things that happened. It's kind of incredible. But the flying bedstead, when that malfunctioned and he ejected from that, the Gemini spin, which is absolutely insane that he was able to figure out what was needed and adjust for that. It's just this absolute sort of like coolness under pressure, which we don't necessarily need quite as much with modern missions. But back then, when the astronaut was a key part of the mission, you had to have the people who could really stay cool and collected and think when things were really, really difficult.
2: Okay. Thanks. Yeah.
0: Thanks, Kelly. Appreciate it.
2: Yep. Thanks. I was going to say, just as a follow-up, the For All Mankind that you and I have been talking about, you watched, I have caught up on almost the current season. And it's not as good, I'll admit. I'm going to watch it. And now there's a spinoff, too, from the Russian perspective, which I'm going to watch. So FYI on that. But it's not bad. It's still good to watch, I will say. But FYI, just I know I recommend that show to you. And you're like, Kelly, it's not as good as the first season. After that, I went downhill.
1: Exactly.
2: It did. But still worth a shot. And I might try the spinoff. So anyway, thanks. Appreciate it.
0: Thanks, Kelly. Appreciate your call. 902-405-6000, 1-877-801-8255. Back to Jeremy Hansen, Rob.
1: Yeah.
0: When one is preparing for and then to go through the selection process and then is selected to become an astronaut, or at least to go into the training phase, we're talking like years.
1: Years. Yeah. Years.
0: Right. So it's a drag.
1: Yeah. So Remember, whenever Canada has had calls for volunteers for the astronaut program, and they're typically starting at your first level is several thousand applicants, right? And remember, there are screening things already. So, for example, when we had the last one a few years ago, I had a few people come up to me and say, can apply. And I'm like, I literally can't because I don't have the eyesight to actually pass this. So there are some baseline screens that are all set up for to sort of like narrow down. And I mean, it's a little bit, how can I put it? I think some of those are a little bit superficial, especially when we have sort of disabled people. There's functional disability in space, like, is not as big an issue because you're floating around, right? So I think that is something that space agencies are coming to terms with, but it's taken a while. So there's this initial screen, then they bring it down. There's a selection process that happens over a few months, and they're getting down to sort of like a few tens of people. And then eventually you get down to the class, which I think is like six or seven people or something like that. And then those people are going to go through serious training over a number of years, right? And they'll know everyone, like, all the current astronauts know one another very well, for example. So it's a real process, right? It's not something that you can just line up to do unless you've got $25 million and then you can buy a ticket up to a space station.
0: For sure. And be like Katy Perry and call yourself an astronaut.
1: For sure.
0: So it's not out of the realm of possibility that when Jeremy went through all of that process, and of course he'll have his own reasons, but I mean, I think we can see the roadmap that you go through all that training and all that process, and you get selected for the Artemis mission, and then you train for the Artemis mission, and then you go on the Artemis mission, and you come back and you do the debrief. It would be a good place to perhaps to try something new.
1: Look. Jeremy has so many opportunities right now.
0: Right. He's a great speaker.
1: He's a great speaker, and I'm just going to say he's a strongly family person as well.
0: Right.
1: And so he'll talk about, well, when I got to meet him, he talked about his kids quite a lot. So I can see that there may be, despite everything he's done, he may sort of like feel that he spent a lot of time away. Right. So, and I know that he will have done his best not to make that too taxing on the family and so on. But at the same time, I think he probably is looking at this as an opportunity to do some things that he's wanted to do. Right. And all credit to him. Right.
0: Hadfield wrote a book, right?
1: Yeah. Yeah. I mean, it's, all of these people are like super accomplished. Like they cannot relax and do nothing and sit in a lounger with a sip and a pina colada. That's not the
0: That sounds kind of inviting.
1: That does sound good, doesn't it? But anyway, that's not what these people tend to do. They want to be writing the book while they're sipping the pina colada or something like that. So I'll be interested to see what he does. I very much expect we'll see him on the speaker tour, and I'm sure he'll be great. Like he's really, really good. I actually like, this is terrible, but I actually like Jeremy more than I do Chris. So I'm kind of like, I like them both, but Jeremy is someone who, when you meet them, you kind of want to pull for them.
0: Right. He's so, just that kind of personality.
1: Yeah, exactly. So good on him, and go for it, Jeremy.
0: So now with Jeremy Hansen out of the mix, do we still have astronauts that are in the stream, or are we looking for new ones?
1: Yeah, we've got, well, Joshua Krichik is going up, and so Jenny Simmons as well. She's in the line for something as well, seat on something. So, yeah, we have plenty of people who are in the queue ready to go.
0: 902-405-6000, 1-877-801-8255. We're going to take a break. Science Files continues on the other side.
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0: All right, welcome back, everybody. This is Science Files. He is Dr. Rob Thacker from St. Mary's University, and he's in the studio to answer not just my questions. He's here to answer your questions as well. 902-405-6000 or 1-877-801-8255, or you can shoot us an email. The address is dan.allstrand, A-H-L-S-T-R-A-N-D, at rci.rogers.com. All right, Dr. Rob, I saw the video last night on the news. You and I have talked about AI and these kind of things a lot.
1: It's hard not to.
0: It's a lot. And this one was something that I had thought was going to happen when we create the ability of somebody to take their hands off of a steering wheel and let the car drive itself. And that video that I saw last night was of a woman. I think some of you may have already heard this. It was of a woman. She was driving on a highway. It was a divided highway. Somebody passed by her. She was going 100 kilometers an hour. And she was like bent over in her chair towards the center console, completely asleep.
1: Yeah.
0: So the first question that I had, because I think we've talked about this before, Rob, is that I thought that these vehicles with this capability, this self-driving capability had technology on it to make sure that people didn't fall asleep.
1: So I know there was the possibility of having like the vibration on the steering wheel.
0: Right.
1: But you only feel that if you got hold of the steering wheel. Right. So
0: she were tucked in and she was like she was in the back seat having a nap.
1: Yeah, no. And even like some of the cars, like I thought someone was saying some of them had cameras on them to sort of like know if you were awake or your eyes
0: right, like or your head stopped moving right. or something like
1: yeah,
0: that, right?
1: Yeah, but here's the crazy thing about this is humans are not good at monitoring. We are just really not good. And so when they developed autopilot for planes and they moved the pilots to being people who were just monitoring what was happening while the autopilot was flying the plane, lots of people who focus on humans and systems engineering said, this is not good because you are taking the thing that this machine does well, which is to monitor, and replacing that with the thing that the human does badly, right, which is to monitor, right? And so, again, there's still the case that if you're landing in a really high wind situation, very often a human pilot who's very experienced is going to be better at that than an autopilot, right? Although, obviously, modern technologies have improved responses massively, right? But in terms of something like this with someone in a car, it's kind of inevitable that when you stop being focused on driving, and everyone knows...
0: People fall asleep while they're driving.
1: Exactly, right? Because you can get into that sort of like slightly soporific state when you're going down a very, very straight highway and it's just sort of like putting you to sleep, just focusing on the satellite.
0: Like in Saskatchewan.
1: Yeah, no, I've had that. I've literally wound up sort of 50 kilometers away from where I should be because I just wasn't paying attention, right? I was watching the road and not paying attention.
0: Right.
1: But this isn't a surprise to me because it's kind of a situation where a human being is going to turn off, right? Even though, yes, absolutely, when you go into automation, you should be paying attention, right? Tesla's instruction booklet is very clear on that,
0: right?
1: So yeah, I'm not surprised to have seen this happening, and I think it's inevitably going to be seen more often.
0: Do you think this pushes the self-driving capability back when we start to see cases of where people aren't following the instruction booklet and are putting not only themselves but other people on the road at risk?
1: This is really tricky because, I mean, obviously this is really very bad given that there are two kids in the backseat as well.
0: Like,
1: it's bad enough when you put yourself at risk and other people at risk. This is someone who's got their kids there. Obviously, I'm sure now that this has come out on social media, this person feels absolutely terrible.
0: Well, they have the plate, so they're gonna find who it was,
1: yeah, yeah.
0: Right?
1: So in this particular case, it's honestly, it's not good because one of the worst things for keeping you concentrating is to not have anything to do, right? And this is what's happening when you're driving, because you're not going to be able to pay attention because there's no motor requirement anymore, right? When you're trying to navigate and you're looking at the eyes at the road and turning that into what your hands are doing on the steering wheel and so on, this is just not a good situation. So although I will say, if she was asleep, her kids must be really well behaved.
0: They must have been asleep too, right? So Rob, do you think on the devil's advocate side of this,
1: yeah,
0: do you think that the technology will develop to a point where we can get into our vehicle, we can say grandma's house, and then crawl in the back seat and let the car do the driving?
1: Yeah, that's inevitable. That's going to happen sooner or later. The question is, how long is that going to happen? And I think that there are also things... So here is the real challenge, and no one really talks about this. If every single car on the road has self-driving, it's actually a very safe system.
0: Right, because everybody can anticipate what everybody's going to do.
1: And you can literally build systems where the cars communicate with one another as well, right? So that's been trialed over in Europe. But if you have situations where some of them are self-driving and some of them human driving, then that human element of unpredictability comes into it. People say, what about pedestrians? Yes, pedestrians are an issue, but pedestrians are an issue even with human drivers. Let's remember that, right? So I think this is something that is inevitable at the end of the day, but will we have situations in which we get gridlock because the self-driving has gone down? And I think, yes, that's inevitable as well, right? I mean, one of the stories I sent you was literally about what happens when we have hospitals that get hackers into the systems and how you have to respond in those situations. And so something like this with self-driving cars is probably inevitable to a certain extent.
0: They're already testing these autonomous vehicles, taxi cabs in places like Las Vegas, mm-hmm. where there is absolutely no driver. So I guess it's really not that far of a step to suggest that once we get this technology down and it's proven to be safe, if it's ever proven to be safe, then that would be the next step for the found car.
1: I'm going to say something. This technology is never going to be perfectly 100% no fatalities. I don't think that's possible.
0: No.
1: Right? And I think...
0: Too many variables.
1: What we have to do as a society is decide upon how much better than humans on average does it have to be, right? And that's going to be the thing that really determines how quickly it gets widely adopted. And the other thing that is changing is, like, I mean, for understandable reasons, the views on car ownership are changing, right? I actually think that's a good thing, being completely honest, right? But certainly in large metropolitan areas, like, do I need a car? Would I be happy with a system of robo-taxis that's moving me around and so on? Yeah, I'd be happy with that, right? When you work out how much money you spend on a car and the depreciation of that value, right, there are alternatives that are better. I mean, that's why people are talking about this.
0: For sure. And the ultimate solution, Dr. Rob, is to create a teleporter. Beam me up, Scotty.
1: I'm afraid whoever's trying to take that one on is going to take a long time.
0: Well, we've got the communicator, the flip phone, right? We've got the tricorder, right? We've got
1: but those two things are not in any way physics limited.
0: No,
1: right? So you get the tricorder and the flip phone tricorder. That was cute when it came out.
0: Right?
1: I mean, they were great for like 2 years. and then they sort of disappeared. But no, and it's similarly with tricorder scanning technologies, we can develop those because that's about scanning technologies and the trans receiver that you have.
0: But
1: right?
0: But we're
1: but teleportation.
0: But using a teleporter or warp drive is
1: you got it. You pick two things that I'm going to say. Yeah, you're going to be waiting a really long time for.
0: I'm going to hold you to that. 902-405-6000, 1-877-801-8255. Science Files with Dr. Rob Thacker continues after this update.
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2: It is Tuesday, July the 7th. Good afternoon. I'm Blake Priddle in downtown Halifax. It is mainly sunny and 21 degrees. Here's what's making news this hour. The province has responded to yesterday's federal announcement that Halifax will play a big part in a new deal for a fleet of new submarines. 95.7's Steve Gow reports.
4: Prime Minister Mark Carney made the announcement in Halifax yesterday, saying Germany's TKMS won the bid to deliver up to 12 submarines, many of which will be serviced and maintained here in Halifax. The multi-billion dollar contract's lasting impact in the HRM was not lost on Tim Houston. Following the announcement, the Premier released a statement saying the deal will drive billions of dollars of investment into our region and drive strong demand for domestic supply chains. Labour Minister Nolan Young agrees, adding it will create new career paths for Nova Scotians looking for steady work and skilled trades and other spin-off jobs.
5: For many years, you look at Nova Scotia and people were moving out to work. Now we have opportunities not only today but into the future for our kids and for generations, right? This is exactly the moment we've been preparing for.
4: Young tells me the province is prepared for the influx of jobs as Ottawa attempts to ink the deal by the end of next year. According to TKMS, the first sub is expected to be delivered in 2033. I'm Steve Gow.
2: Halifax Harbour Bridges announced the McDonald Bridge will be closed to traffic starting today from 8 p.m. until tomorrow morning at 5:30. This is to make repairs to a section of the asphalt on the bridge deck. The bike lane will remain open, but the pedestrian sidewalk will be closed. When the bridge reopens, traffic will be reduced to two lanes, one in each direction, while the lane undergoing repairs will remain closed. At a meeting with Turkey's president, U.S. President Donald Trump says Turkey has been very helpful and there is a possibility the U.S. will sell them F-35 fighter jets.
6: Mr. President, are you going to sell F-35s to Turkey? And what about the legal restrictions?
7: It's a decision we're going to make. We have a very good relationship. I would think that many people, I can tell you, many people, including the people sitting right here, thinks, you know, why wouldn't we do that? We have a better relationship with Turkey, and Turkey's been in many ways much more loyal than other countries that we think would be loyal. So something certainly we would consider. It's a great plane. It's the best, thirdly the best plane by far. And it's certainly something we will consider.
2: And a new poll is finding changing opinions on U.S. support for Israel. AP correspondent Haya Penjwani has more.
9: New polling shows U.S. support for Israel has slipped as Democrats grow more critical. A new AP NORC poll reveals a dramatic erosion of support for Israel after decades of bipartisan backing. About a third of U.S. adults, including half of Democrats, say Israel has committed genocide against Palestinians during the war in Gaza. It's an accusation that's been made by some human rights organizations and denied by Israel and the U.S. government. Meanwhile, about 2 in 10 Americans say Israel has not committed genocide, while about half don't know. The poll's findings arrive at a moment when a once consensus foreign policy issue is polarizing Americans. I'm Haya Pinchwani.
2: 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Right now in downtown Halifax, it is mainly sunny and 21. 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

0: Hope everybody's having a fantastic day. This is Science Files. He is Dr. Rob Thacker. Lines are wide open if you want to join the conversation or shoot us an email, Dan, D-A-N, Don Ohlstrand, H-L-S-T-R-A-N-D, at rci.rogers.com. Boy, we got lots of questions on the email today, Dr. Rob. First one is centering around something we chatted about earlier in the show, and that is astronaut training. Mark writes, how much time is spent on mental psychology when evaluating astronauts? They go to the South Pole. Anyway, given the months that it would take to go someplace like Mars, for example, can you imagine spending 8 or 9 months cooped up in a small module with two or three other astronauts?
1: So this is a really good question, and it's actually a very, very difficult one to do. And so the reason why is, you'd say, well, if we're going to send someone on a mission when they're in a tin can, shouldn't we put them through similar things? But it's very, very difficult to replicate that.
0: I couldn't do it.
1: Right? And so, well, I mean, obviously people will self-select as not being able to do it. But all of the long-term habitation tests that have been done, I'm going to be honest, I think they've basically all failed at one degree or another. Now, there are different reasons for the failure, some of which are psychological. Everyone ended up hating one another. That happens. So the other thing that happened is, like, literally the insect farm got out of control.
0: Right.
1: That happened as well. And so... so generally, this sort of does speak to the fact that having a small number of individuals together for a long period of time does tend to provoke breakdowns socially, right? Because you just simply just don't have enough outlets. And so for 6 months, though, I mean, if you look at what's happened in terms of the psychological profile, I know I can't really talk to how you're going to train someone for this psychologically, because I think that's still an active research question, right? But we've seen astronaut psychology profiles go from being the, like, cool, calm, collected, for want of a better term, test pilot type mentality, which takes a little bit of an adrenaline aspect to it, to people who are much, much more sort of like very calm. Like, oh, let's think about this, let's think about that. And they're not going to be adrenaline driven and so on. They're not going to be thrill seeking, right? Because initially to go into space, you did have to be a bit of a thrill seeker.
0: Correct.
1: Because it was seriously risky.
0: Correct.
1: Right? Whereas now, although there are still significant risks, it's much more of a calculated risk. And so if you look at the profile now, psychologically, of people who get selected to be astronauts, they are in general people who are very... even keel, very cool, very calm, and not people who are like, woohoo, let's do this kind of attitudes, which does have its place, don't get me wrong, absolutely does, right? But we're looking at people who are much more on an even keel. And as I said, in general, the psychological issue of having a bunch of people together in very close proximity for a very long period of time with no outlet, that's not been solved.
0: I can remember back in the days when I was dressed in green and living in just under canvas with people for a long enough time in a small enough space. We got a chance to go outside. In fact, we're outside all the time.
1: Yeah.
0: Got to be a little much. I can't imagine what it would be like. And I understand that the capsule that will eventually take people to Mars will be bigger than Artemis was. But if I'm looking at the interior of the Artemis capsule that went around the moon... I don't know, Dr. Rob. You better like your capsule mates.
1: That's just not going to work. And we know that won't work. In fact, there are guidelines for how many cubic meters of space a person is presumed to need on a long-term mission like this. I honestly, I'm going to sit here and, even though it's not my field, I'm going to question that, because you've not been able to run that experiment yet. That is an extrapolation based upon looking at how people have survived in certain situations. Even something like being on a ship on the ocean
0: in the
1: is
0: Navy,
1: different.
0: Right? That the Navy, you only get a certain, like a little space that is yours, but that ships are big enough that you can get a walk around and you're not literally on top of each other.
1: So I think the one thing, I mean, people will be able to tell me about this, I'm sure, because psychologists have studied this in general. The closest thing is probably submariners.
0: Right.
1: Right? Especially the nuclear submariners who are on sort of like a 4 or 5 month... That's the closest thing that I can come up with. But even then, my understanding is they may still surface at certain points.
0: Right.
1: Right?
0: No windows. Oh, gosh.
1: That is very equivalent. It really is very equivalent. Yeah. And but even with a submarine, though, even though those they're actually incredibly small inside, there's still more room on a submarine than there's going to be on even the biggest Starship modules people are talking about.
0: 902-405-6000. Great question. 902-405-6000, 1-877-801-8255. This one comes from Dano, and it reads, lead emissions from aviation fuel in Canada, about 170,000 aircraft in the United States, 230,000 aircraft worldwide, are still using leaded avgas, like he writes 100LL, whatever that means, which remains the largest source of lead emissions in the United States, contributing about 70% of airborne lead pollution and releasing over 420 tons in 2020 alone. Even low-level exposure causes irreversible harm, including reduced IQ, developmental issues in children, no safe lead level identified. While the U.S. plans to ban leaded aviation av fuel by 2030, Canada has no phase-out timeline. Why do you think Canada won't adopt a clear plan to eliminate this preventable source of lead pollution?
1: I'm going to be upfront and say this is not something I've looked at. Lead pollution, I know a little bit about, but I mean, I was with all of what we did in terms of road traffic and moving to unleaded gas. I mean, that's at least, what, 30 years ago now? So the fact that we still have a fairly large amount of this happening in aviation fuel is a bit of a surprise to me. And I would have thought that I'm guessing it must be about the aspiration of the engines.
0: Right.
1: Right, and to move it over would require a significant replacement. I'm sure there are lots of older engines out there as well. But I would have to sit down and actually calculate what the actual emissions of this is versus what we had for roads. Because with roads, there's no question it was very serious, right? And we had to do something about it. And usually, when we have an air pollution issue other than carbon dioxide that we can actually measure and we can trace it to a real problem, the ozone layer being the other thing where we did manage to make inroads, although it's becoming a bit of an issue again, right? And so lead in gasoline was one of those where we did at least see the issue and do something about it in a reasonably short period of time with all of the car companies. Let's be clear about that. All of the car companies were involved in bringing that through as well because they had to change their engine designs.
0: I remember leaded fuel.
1: Yeah. Yeah,
0: wasn't that long ago.
1: Yeah, so I'm a bit surprised, but I'm going to assume it's literally going to be down to the fact that it's a smaller amount of emissions overall, and it's not going to be as concentrated, right? Because aircraft obviously are flying all over the place, so your emissions aren't necessarily going to be dominated by what you have in the other than takeoff and landing. I suppose there is additional power when you do that, but it's not going to be as centralized as you have with traffic.
0: 902-405-6000, 1-877-801-8255. We're going to take a break. When we come back, going old school, defeat high-tech crooks. 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
0: All right, welcome back. A few minutes left here with Dr. Thacker on this Tuesday edition of Science Files. 902-405-6000 or 1-877-801-8255 is the number. Dr. Rob, you sent me an interesting article. We've been talking, in fact, earlier in the show today, we're talking about the new one patient, one system here in Nova Scotia, and you sent me an article about a cyber attack that happened that they had to resort to penmanship in order to try and finish their daily routine.
1: Yeah, so this is one of these things about cyber attacks that does concern me. The very, very serious ones tend to be very, very well known by the people in the industry. And then the particular service, whatever, in this case we're talking about hospitals, whoever gets hit doesn't like to talk about it after the event because there's a bit of an embarrassment about it. And the reality is these kind of cyber attacks, they happen because the vectors tend to be a human doing something wrong. And you can't fix that, right? The idea that a lot of these things happen because people are just hacking into them or there's a backdoor, yes, that does happen. And increasingly, because of AI hacking tools, that's becoming more common. But most of the time, it's someone doing something silly, like plugging in a USB key that they should never have plugged in, right?
0: Or opening an attachment in an email.
1: Yeah, exactly. So those kind of things. And that's one of the reasons why institutions impacted that tend to get a bit embarrassed about it, because then everything comes back to how good's your training. Right. And, you know, training has the same problems, right? Because not everyone wants to do the training, or they do it and they don't do very well and they forget it and so on. So I think we have to face the fact that digital systems are vulnerable because humans are vulnerable. Right. And that's a reality. So anyway, to get back to it, this is from Romania in February 2024. And so they were the subject of a really significant attack on their healthcare systems. And this is one of the worst that's happened around the world. And so basically, it cut off 100 hospitals, right? Because they had to shut the system down from the internet, right? And so you then had a situation where all of the things that were normally done by electronic means, they had to switch to pen and paper. Now, the incredible thing for me in all of this is that they could switch to pen and paper. Right. So that sort of like leaves me with hope for humanity. Right. But of course, there were things that didn't get done. I'm sure they created a big backlog of work that they couldn't do. But for 4 days, right, they were able to do pen and paper, doing things around. I'm sure that there were some surgeries that got postponed. Anything that wasn't necessary emergency surgery got postponed and so on. But it gave them time for all of the digital specialists to come in, basically do what they had to do and so on. And so congratulations to all the doctors and nurses who were able to do that. But I think this is not going away, right? And we're seeing a lot of concern right now with the so-called Mythos AI system produced by Anthropic. And there was real concern that it was so good at finding vulnerabilities. The reality is, I mean, Google has been using this tool and released a massive patch for Chrome with 382 vulnerabilities addressed, right? So this is something that I hope is improving all the time, but it is an arms war, right? As soon as someone has a new tool, the people who are trying to defend have a new tool as well. So it's going to be, I hate to say it, but it's going to carry on being this game of whack-a-mole for quite some time.
0: And many people don't know how to put pen to paper now, right? It's becoming a lost art.
1: I am a little bit surprised that a lot of people, a lot of students, let me, and this is not criticism, but I am surprised how many of them don't actually like using paper. They're much happier on their tablet, right? And I have a tablet and I have paper, and I can tell you which one I much prefer writing on. Now you can say I'm an old fart. I'll take that criticism.
0: I write all my shows still in pen.
1: Yeah. So there's something tactile. It's the same with having a book versus reading it on a tablet. I much prefer reading a book to reading a tablet.
0: Newspaper as well.
1: Yeah, exactly. Well, And newspapers have a very important impact because of the way they are. You literally cannot read a newspaper without seeing all of the headlines of the stories. And that makes you more aware of things that are going on. And I think that's something that we're losing, right? By having literally, give me what's on my filter, right? Whereas with an old-timey newspaper, you had to turn through those pages.
0: I like the feel of the paper and getting the ink on your fingers, looking, and this is going to sound weird, but looking at all the ads, right? You get ads on the websites, but it's not the same, right? And it just, and maybe it's because that's the way that I started reading the news. Mm-hmm. I certainly like a newspaper over an online version.
1: Yeah, so I actually have to apply self-discipline. So I use CBC and BBC. I probably use BBC more. You can't take the Brit out of me, right? But when I'm scanning on BBC, I have to make myself click through, okay, now go and look at the USA headlines, now go and look at the Europe headlines and so on. Because otherwise, if I just sort of like let my
0: go down the rabbit
1: gut
0: hole.
1: Interest click, that wouldn't be good, right? Because I'm going to let my own personal biases choose the things I want to read about, which is not good. And sorry, folks, it's just not good when you let all of your personal biases determine the information you're exposed to.
0: Right, and because of the use of technology and the tablets and so on and so forth, being able to, as going back to my point, being able to function old school isn't easy because people just don't do it anymore.
1: No. I mean, so here's the thing that has made me think about how we are creatively, right? Let's forget about processing information and doing science and so on. Let's think about creatively. Like, so when, I mean, this is not going to sound like the most creative thing to do, but making a PowerPoint is a creative process. If you want to make a good PowerPoint that people sort of like, are engaged.
0: Don't we have AI for that now?
1: So the way you should really do it, in my view, and this is classic old school, but I think it works, is to lay things out on a piece of paper, and then you can use sort of like squares of paper that you move around, right? And then you're actually interacting with it, right? And I think that's really, really valuable because you can play with the relationships, spatial relationships of things, right? There's a lot to be said for that. Whereas today, a lot of tools, like if you just use PowerPoint and you put this box here, the box there, yes, you can move them around, but it's not like you're touching them and moving them. And I think there is something that's psychologically different there. It's active learning, right? That's really significantly different, right? So I'm a huge believer in tactile, even like we've talked about this before with photography, right? When you have a picture that you hold, part of a photo book is a different experience from just looking at it on a computer. Very different experience.
0: I go far back as writing on chalkboards, Dr. Rob, and then we had the big advancement of the overhead projector.
1: Yeah, so now we have markers on whiteboards, which is not as good. So the difference between a marker on a whiteboard is it's very slippy and slidey, whereas when you put chalk on a chalkboard, you had that tactile feeling of the chalk coming off as you made the stroke, which is just not matched. But anyway, yes, chalk dust is very bad for you, so I'm happy to see that out of learning environments.
0: But the joy of taking the big chalk eraser and wiping the board off was, and then throwing it at your neighbor and covering him with dust.
1: So here's the frustrating thing. It was coming in to give a lecture and no one had cleaned their boards.
0: Right.
1: That would really annoy me.
0: There you go. That's how far back we go, folks. And and very quickly, Dr. Rob, new asteroid making its circuit. We're going to see it in April of 2029, and that's Apophis. Am I saying that right?
1: Apophis.
0: Apophis.
1: So Apophis, I mean, it's not really new. It's been around before. This is the thing, we've probably talked about it before. So when it was discovered in 2004, people got really, really nervous because there was about a 3% chance that it was going to have an impact with the Earth. Since that discovery, we have 20 years more data on the orbit. So we know that there's zero risk of it hitting the planet over the next 100, 200 years. I think it's out to 250 years now. Mm. But it is very close. And in all probability, very, very long term, Apophis will end up hitting the Earth, right? So it's probably coming, but not within the next few hundred years anyway.
0: Could we, given that that's a probability, could we adjust its orbit so it doesn't?
1: Yeah, I think we could. This is one of those things where sooner or later, they're going to have to pick an asteroid to really test. Right, there's something we've talked about called the mass driver, where you literally throw something off, and that's literally what a rocket is doing. It's throwing the exhaust out of the back to create thrust. So with a mass driver, you literally put something on the asteroid and you just throw things off it and you move it by doing that.
0: Make it sound very easy, but you've got to land something on that asteroid first.
1: With Apophis, the concern is that it's simply not solid. It's right. A

0: of Nova Scotia Today. Thank you to Dr. Rob and to all of our guests for spending some time with us today and imparting their knowledge upon us. I learned something today. I hope that you did as well. And I know it's people have busy schedules and busy lives. So spending some time with us is truly appreciated. Thank you to all of you who picked up the phone, dialed the numbers, and joined the conversation in our open hours, or of course, open up the tablet or the laptop and sent us an email. I've got a whole great big list of donairs to go and try now. So maybe I'll get some time on my hands and have the ability to do that. Anyway, appreciate you participating and asking the questions, folks. Like Nicole said, we have to keep asking the questions because that's the way that we get answers. And that's why we do at the open hour. My thanks to Vanessa Vanenez on the other side of the glass. As always, does outstanding work. Can't do the show without her. She is fantastic. It's going to be a steamy one today. Maybe some rain tomorrow. Let's hope. But if not, it looks like sunshine right through the end of the week, folks. So if you're on vacation, lucky you. And if you're not, it's not that far to go. Get out there and enjoy Nova Scotia. We're so lucky to live in the places that we do. People travel thousands of miles to come and just see what we have right here in our backyard. Until we see you again, folks, don't know when that's going to be, but hopefully it's tomorrow. If not, we'll see you when we see you. Have a great day and be kind to one another.
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0: Well, the much-anticipated announcement on the successful bidder for Canada's new submarine fleet came yesterday right here in Halifax, down at the dockyard. Prime Minister Carney, flanked by the Premier of Nova Scotia, the Defense Minister, and tons of other politicians, stood on the deck of a Canadian warship laying out their case for what could be a $100 billion purchase of 12 diesel lithium-ion battery submarines. Mark Carney says aggressor nations have become more belligerent, and Canada has a need to defend itself in the air, on the ground, and under the sea. The PM made this announcement before boarding his flight to Turkey to attend the NATO summit. This announcement wasn't just an arbitrary date circled on a wall calendar in some office in Ottawa. This enables Mark Carney to land at that summit and show the rest of the gathered nations, including the U.S., that Canada will meet its spending targets. Two things struck me here. The first is that there was no real detail about the cost of these vessels. Apparently, that contract still needs to be negotiated. So we had an announcement telling the world that a German consortium had won the competition, yet we have no signed contract. Also, it's going to be at least 9 years before we see any of these subs pull into the

Harbor, a 2026 vintage sub that will not enter service until 2035 or later. With tech, including drone technology, advancing at a lightning pace, does anyone else wonder if these will be obsolete before we even receive one? No doubt these subs and the associated repairing facility will be a boost to our city's economy. I saw an expert yesterday that said, all told, we're looking at about 15,000 people that will be employed both inside and outside of these boats. Don't forget, some of them will end up on the West Coast as well. Now, with pressure to spend billions on defense to live up to commitments made to the U.S. and NATO, I hope that the Prime Minister and his cabinet are doing their due diligence when making these decisions, not just looking at what they can buy now to improve their spending number. I support giving our CF members the tools they need to do their jobs, but this tech will be almost a decade old before they even get a chance to take it out for a test drive. Smart money? I'll let you decide. I'm Dan Olstrand. That's just my opinion.

0: everybody, and welcome to Tuesday. You're listening to Nova Scotia Today. Very glad you're able to spend some time with us. It's going to be sunny. It's going to be steamy. The feeling temperature today will be 31 degrees, and we won't enjoy the same cool-off that we saw last evening at my house when the sun went down around midnight. I was awoken at midnight and went out to check the temperature on the deck, and it was sitting around 13 degrees, so it cooled off quite substantially last night. That's not going to happen tonight. It's not going to stay above 20, but 16 is certainly warm, and that is the forecast low for tonight. Tomorrow, maybe a slim chance, about a 30% chance of some afternoon showers and a high of 24. Not much humidity in the air, looking at about feel like temperature of 27 tomorrow. So no rain in the forecast yet. I know those that are in charge of looking after forest fires in the province, or I guess they're called wildfires now, not happy with that. I know that it's hot. It's dry in the woods on Sunday, and it was very dry out there. Again, as I said yesterday, just if you're going to burn, make sure you check the burn safe map at 2 o'clock and follow all the restrictions, because we don't want to have another wildfire that takes off out of control. Did you see the story in the news last night? We were kind of chatting about this one in the newsroom here before we came on the air today, and the story was centering around an institution here in Nova Scotia, particularly during tourist season, right? It may not be our official dish, but a lot of people come to our part of the world to have a big plate full of fish and chips. Some fish and chips are better than other fish and chips. I think that's a fair statement. But what seems to be the tradition here, really, two different kinds of fish that people tend to gravitate to, right? Haddock, and some people have flounder. Some people have other kinds of fish, but haddock tends to be the mainstay. Well, apparently, at least according to some of the folks that make these things every day and sell them to people, there's been quite an increase in the price for haddock at the store. The suppliers have added about $5 a pound. Now, I'm sure that's going to vary depending on where you go, but going off of the story I saw last night, about $5 a pound increase, it's 47% increase in just the input cost for the haddock for the fish and chips. So they've been forced, I guess, to add a couple of dollars to their menu items because of that increase. We've been talking about affordability. We've been talking about grocery store prices. You all see haddock in the store. Haddock used to be one of the cheapest fish in the cooler, right? If you put, and I would imagine you can still put a piece of haddock up against a piece of Atlantic salmon, and there's a big difference in price there. So I wonder if there are alternatives, if people are looking at alternatives to substitute because of the price of these things. And I don't fry a lot of haddock at home. I find it's a very smelly fish when you cook it, at least the way that I cook it. So I don't like that lingering smell kicking around the house for 24 hours after. But a lot of you do. And haddock is a staple of the Atlantic Canadian diet. And a $5 a pound increase is quite substantial. Just one of the list of many pantry items. Can you call fish pantry item? Grocery items that we're paying much more than we have in the past for. Do you also see the story about CBRM and their garbage fiasco? Really, at the end of the day, does it really matter what the garbage situation is up in Cape Breton? But I'll tell you what, it is an interesting study. It used to be a private contractor that handled the garbage in this area of Cape Breton municipality. And now they brought it in-house. The regional municipality decided to take the chore of garbage collection in-house. And apparently, it's an utter failure. People are having to, they put their bins out, their garbage cans out in the morning, and normally would take them in at night. That is the kind of tradition here, right? You put your bin out in the morning, somebody comes and picks it up, and you bring it back, and then you fill it up for the rest of the week. Apparently, that's not happening. Apparently, there are a lot of people that are seeing their garbage go uncollected and are resorting to throwing it in their vehicle or in their truck and driving it to the dump themselves. It's to the point in Cape Breton now where they have removed the tipping fees at the dump because people are being forced to do this. We talk about contracted out services here a lot. And the one that always comes to mind when we talk about contracted out services is that of snow removal, right? We have private contractors that are responsible for the lion's share of the snow removal in HRM. And we know, as my microphone takes off on me, we know that sometimes those service standards don't get met. And in fact, it was something that was in part of the discussion that we had yesterday. And there have been calls for it to be returned back to the fold of the city. Now, if this garbage experiment in Cape Breton is any example, is that really a smart move to do? Might be something that we can discuss a little later in the program today. Did you watch the World Cup? That certainly has a ton of press yesterday after the President of the United States admitted that he gave his friend, the President of FIFA, a call to ask him to review a red card that was handed out in the round of 32 to an American player. And lo and behold, that player's red card was removed. I read a lot on this yesterday for a lot of different places around the world where soccer is a much more watched sport than it is here. And the pundits are much more plugged into the game. And I didn't find a good explanation for why that was allowed to happen. Now, I know some of you sent me an email when I talked about this yesterday suggesting that it was a bad call. That's irrelevant. When a decision is made on a red card, and the referee puts it in his notes, it's a done deal. You can appeal it, but there shouldn't be political interference in it. Anyway, it turned out it was all for naught. The Americans ousted from the tournament last night after losing 4-1 to Belgium. And lots of questions still to be answered with regards to this tournament. And has this marked the reputation of what was a pretty good tournament, right? This was there have been not a lot of complaints, not a lot of problems, but there was at the beginning, and you know, their ticketing and hotel prices and those kind of things. But once the games started, there hadn't been a whole lot of problem with it. No controversy, more than usual, right? Referee calls are referee calls. But it didn't matter. So now all three of the host nations from this tournament, Canada, Mexico, and the United States are all out of the round of 16. Brazil is out too. That's just for Vanessa's ears. But Belgium advances now into the quarterfinal, and we're still awaiting one more round before we have a complete set of what's going to happen there. But I don't know if this is going to have any legs, if this is going to last now that the Americans are out of the tournament. But it certainly raises speculation about FIFA, which has not the best reputation in the world for being down the straight and narrow, I will say. Anyway, we'll keep our eye on that. And last but certainly not least, before we take our first break, the Toronto Blue Jays folks, have you been watching this? I know it's on the West Coast and it's tough to watch because it starts so late. But just to put everything into perspective, the Toronto Blue Jays on Canada Day, on the 1st of July, scored 9 runs on the New York Mets. Since that game, today is the 7th, they've scored 5 runs. There's something very wrong with what's happening with that team, and I don't know if it's players, I don't know if it's managing, I don't know if it's just a streak of bad luck, but time is very quickly running out if the Blue Jays are going to have any hopes of at least attaining a wild card position and having a shot at returning to the playoffs. We're going to take our first break on the program today. We've got an action-packed show for you. Of course, Dr. Rob will be here in hour number 3, Science Files, to answer your science-related questions. I came across a story. Did you see this on the news last night? Somebody, and I'm not sure if it was in Canada or the United States, but I think it was in North America. Somebody was driving down a highway at 100 kilometers an hour, and they looked over, and there was a woman that was behind the wheel of a Tesla that was in very obviously in self-driving mode, and she was fast asleep, literally keeled over in her chair. Didn't think that was supposed to happen. Anyway, we'll ask Dr. Rob about that technology. We'll also talk to him about Jeremy Hansen, who announced yesterday that he's leaving the Canadian Space Agency after his trip around the moon. We'll have that conversation, and he'll be here to answer your science questions as well. Today is Change My Mind Tuesday, and Vanessa and I kicked this around and kicked this around and kicked this around, but then it popped into my head. On the weekend, I was outside the city, but not that far outside the city, and I stopped into a restaurant, and there was a table of four or five people, and they were having a vigorous debate. The elevated volume level type of vigorous debate. It wasn't about politics. It wasn't about taxes. It wasn't about grocery store prices. It was about our world famous donair. One side was all in on Randy's. The other side all in on Tony's. I've always been a KOD guy. That's your chance to change my mind. That's what we're going to do for Change My Mind Tuesday. That's going to happen after 11 o'clock. When we come back, we saw some provincial cuts to services, to funding in the budget. And lo and behold, the government has created a brand new agency. A conversation with Liberal MLA Becky Druin when we come back.
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0: Welcome back to Nova Scotia Today. I'm Dan Allstrand. Very happy that you're able to spend some time with us. Imagine my surprise last week when I opened up, it was the CBC's website, and I saw a story about a brand new agency that is being created at the provincial level. Right. Didn't we just go through a budgeting process where we were talking about cutting back, and we have empty tourist boats in Peggy's Cove, and we looked at some funding cuts to arts and to different agencies, and some people moving around in different departments because of that. And then all of a sudden, look at that. Accelerate Nova Scotia has been created. And the second bit of the surprise was that the person that was put in charge of it is Karen Oldfield. Now, if you remember way back when, Karen Oldfield was the CEO of Nova Scotia Health, was essentially fired by the Conservative government, and then, but kept on until they found a replacement. Well, now she's surfaced again and is the head of this new agency. Lots of questions there, and I'm sure our next guest has the same questions I do. Very pleased to welcome back to the program Liberal MLA, Becky Druin. Becky, how are you?
1: I'm great, Dan. Thanks. How you doing?
0: If you only knew. Anyway, Becky, tell me a little bit about this. Was I just out to lunch here and didn't think that we'd see new agencies created in this new world of trimming budgets?
1: Well, I mean, that's what one would hope, one would expect, but that appears to not be what's happening. And I want to remind, you know, my first thought is we've heard the Auditor General raising serious concerns over billions of dollars in alternative procurement in healthcare. And that was at a time when Karen Oldfield was a leader in that field. And government is now putting that same person in charge of a new agency that has no clear purpose, no mission, no governance, and importantly, no safeguards. So are we going to see a repeat of those spending problems? Is this going to divert money from care that is much needed? And why is there no transparency, ongoing lack of transparency, both in the hiring process and in this agency overall?
0: Do we know what the mandate of Accelerate Nova Scotia is?
1: I don't know. I'm not aware that the public knows. I think, and that's the important thing, right? We don't know what problem this is trying to solve. It is very much putting the cart before the horse. We know there are challenges in healthcare. Government is doing this at a time when healthcare is already struggling to implement new technology, like one person, one record. We are constantly hearing concerns from Nova Scotians and from including healthcare workers about the challenging situation that's happening as a result of trying to implement new tech. So adding an agency focused on commercializing risks pulling resources and attention away from the patient care. And the patient care needs to be priority.
0: The government, when Ms. Oldfield was in charge of Nova Scotia Health, removed her from that position, and now she's got a brand new job with not a lot of oversight and even a raise.
1: Yes. Yeah. And we Nova Scotians should be concerned, and they have a right to be frustrated. You know, this is on the heels of a budget that had cuts to things that are really, really core and key for people: libraries, arts and culture, community programming. But somehow there's still extra money for new agencies, new executive roles, and expansion of the bureaucracy. And Nova Scotians should have questions about this.
0: Is there other departments that, I mean, we really don't even know what the job is, but is, you know, could this work been done with the current system before creating a, and it's not just one person when you create an agency, right? This is, she's the CEO, but then there's a whole team that gets moved into that job.
1: Exactly. A new agency means time, it means money, it means resources, all of which presumably are going to be diverted from the core focus of providing health care. So I think those are exactly the questions we should be asking. Government hasn't told us, again, what problem this is going to solve. We know there are problems in health care, but they haven't demonstrated to us why we need a whole new agency with an additional leader spending extra money to solve those problems. And I, in fact, am very worried that the creation of this agency and this focus on commercialization is going to take time, resources, attention, and funding away from providing good patient care. And that's what we need. Nova Scotians need healthcare that works for us before we can produce healthcare that we can sell to others.
0: We know it's the biggest line item on the budget, right? It's well over $6 billion that the province is spending on healthcare. But when we break that down, we don't get a whole lot of idea where all that money's going.
1: Well, I mean, that right there begs the question. So well over $6 billion already being spent on healthcare, and now there's a new agency. So does that $6 billion go up to account for the new agency, or are they going to pull that money from somewhere within the health spending that already exists?
0: It's interesting times, isn't it?
1: It is interesting times. It is very interesting times. Nova Scotians deserve transparency. I mean, we deserve healthcare that delivers. But in the course of that, they deserve transparency around who is leading, why they've been chosen, what the objectives are for this new agency. We should all be calling on government to provide that information and be accountable.
0: With the government in its position that it is, very little that can be done to kind of put a check and balance on this kind of stuff, right?
1: Well, I think the Auditor General has demonstrated and provided really clear direction around checks and balances that should exist. I understand that government has largely committed to doing those things within the existing healthcare structure. So at a bare minimum, if they are committed to going ahead with a new agency, we should at least see those safeguards put in place for the new agency so that we can be assured that this funding is going to be used, the money that's spent is going to be used to its proper purpose, which is fundamentally in Nova Scotia, providing health care to Nova Scotians.
0: Becky, appreciate your time.
1: Thank you so much. Always a pleasure talking to you.
0: For sure. That is Liberal MLA Becky Druhan. This new agency, and it's well over $300,000 salary, is the government has an official line for what it's going to do or what it's for. The line in the CBC article says it's to identify opportunities to work with other governments and healthcare markets to commercialize on these developments and create a return on our investment. That's a rather broad definition of what an agency's job is to do. I would imagine there'll be some questions asked when we get back into session, but that's not going to happen until the fall, right? I wonder how this sits with the Nova Scotia, the NSGEU. The president of that union, Sandra Mullen, is going to join us right after we have an update here. Don't forget, coming up at 11 o'clock today, we're gonna settle the debate once and for all. I witnessed a debate on the weekend between two very strong camps, and it had to do with Nova Scotia's provincial dish, and that's the donair. One camp was Randy's, the other camp is Tony's. I'm neither. I'm a KOD guy. I think it's time you change my mind. And we'll do that after 11 o'clock. See you after the news.
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6: It is Tuesday, July the 7th. Good afternoon. I'm Blake Priddle in downtown Halifax. It is partly cloudy
7: now,
6: and 22 degrees.
7: Now this update from the Canadian Press.
6: What's making news this
7: Prime
6: hour.
7: Minister Mark Carney's principal secretary, Tom Pitfield, has been named to the Senate. The longtime Liberal strategist has served as Carney's principal secretary since he became prime minister last year. He's one of four new appointments to the upper chamber announced today. Carney also announced he's dropping the nonpartisan criteria for Senate appointments. Defense Minister David McGuinty says the choice to pick TKMS as the preferred submarine bidder for the Canadian Armed Forces means greater interoperability in Arctic defense. He told reporters in Ankara today this greater interoperability includes sharing crews with Germany and Norway. A recent heat wave that hit parts of Ontario is being blamed for more than two dozen emergency room visits. Toronto Public Health says city hospitals reported 39 related visits from June 30th to July 4th. From the Canadian Press, I'm Lisa Laporte.
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0: All right, welcome back. You're listening to Nova Scotia Today. Our first guest alluded to it, and our next guest is going to give us some real firsthand knowledge of how the One Patient, One Record system is rolling out. Very pleased to welcome back to the show the president of NSGEU, and that is Sandra Mullen. Sandra, how are you?
1: I'm pretty good, thank you.
0: I guess let's start there. I'm well. Let's start there. We had some initial concerns about the rollout of this after it started, I guess, as a bit of a pilot project at the IWK. How's it going? How are your members adjusting to this new system?
1: Well, as we expected, there are some struggles within the rollout process. However, we really want to thank our members at IWK who participated in a survey that really was an eye-opener and drew the required attention by NSH and the management at IWK to address some of those serious issues that members were raising. And so as we see the rollout happen at NSH, we really felt that they were meeting with us, hearing our concerns on a regular basis. And so as members would give us those issues, we could bring them forward. We had a table to do so because they would meet with us, almost weekly at the start. And so we were able to get those concerns on the table. And those are ranging from the lack of training. Those are the concerns members had, was about the relevant training to the programming. And, you know, as the system rolled out and things were slow at the start, they were identifying that to us. And so we knew that with reduced capacity in different clinics, the NSH tried to alleviate some of that backlog, but it was definitely slow. And, you know, while they're hearing our concerns and addressing concerns rather quickly, members still feel the program itself isn't talking to everything that a program should. You know, they are feeling that people are getting lost still, and that there's a process that still isn't fully one person, one record. Will that fix itself as it rolls out across the province? We can all remain hopeful on that, because certainly right now, as you can imagine, in Central Zone, some people are coming in from outside of Central Zone, so they're practitioners are outside, not in the OPOR system. So there's a bit of a challenge there. A lot more administrative work than people foresaw at the start. But the struggles are easing, I would say, and I believe that the NSH has did a much better job in rolling out at the NSH than was done at IWK.
0: Was this a more of a learning curve thing, Sandra, or were your members able to affect some change to make the system work better?
1: Well, I believe they did, and I believe the you know, certainly all eyes were on IWK, and it's our understanding that the project coordinator from NSH was there to witness the rollout at IWK and learn from those issues. And so I really believe that is the case, that situations were averted at NSH because of the hands-on work that the project manager from NSH was able to see, the fact that our members really did an in-depth survey on the actual rollout and how it impacted staff. Our other staff at NSH were able to be aware of what to look for, you know, and be prepared for what was coming. And as that information came into us as concerns, we were able to take them in, and some of them were really minor, little fixes that the management could do that definitely helped. So overall, a lot of staff struggled with some of the changes with rollout. They identified some of those shortfalls, but yet some of the staff were much more confident going into the delivery because they felt they had the relevant training.
0: Sandra, our doctor, Dr. Gillis, is obviously in the ER at the Dartmouth General and uses it, and said that once the bugs are worked out of it, he thinks that there'll be a benefit to speeding things up and providing care for patients. Is that what your members are telling you?
1: Well, they it's a long game. They would love to see that, but there are still some minor things in the way of getting that done. And don't be, you know, let's not be mistaken. We fully and firmly believe we need this type of system so that patients from across the province, as they are getting access to treatment, that the information goes to their practitioner and that everything is located in one system. That's the ideal, and we're all hopeful to get there. But certainly slow was an issue. There, you know, little minor things that are problematic, and you know, we hope that patients themselves are patient with this system and following through on what's expected for them too as well. And you know, if it's a next step treatment that they need to make sure that that's booked for them or whatever. So there's still a few glitches, names and things like that that are being worked out.
0: Senator, I don't know if you were listening to our previous segment here. We had a discussion about a new agency that the government has launched, Accelerate Nova Scotia. I'm wondering what the NSGEU's thoughts are on starting a brand new agency of government, given all the cutbacks and people moving that we saw during the budget.
1: Well, we have lots of concerns on that because many of our members are impacted by the budget cuts, as you're well aware. And so we'll be watching very intently because I certainly have major concerns about the concept and what is this going to do to public health care. All eyes will be on it, but it's very interesting that you can create a whole new department and agency with, you know, well-paid CEO, and as yet we do not know the budget for staffing and so on.
0: Right.
1: However, none of these departments operate on no money. So where is that money coming from when, you know, there was a move to cut important programs and grants and funding to many agencies across the province?
0: When they go,
1: so it's,
0: Sandra, when they go to start staffing this thing or start to roll out this agency, do they consult with NSGEU when that happens, or does the government do this and then you kind of have to follow suit?
1: Well, certainly at this point, it's a brand new agency.
0: Right.
1: So they, you know, like forming any, unless they are taking existing members from a department to put into a different agency, they don't have to. This would be starting from scratch.
0: Correct. Sandra, as always, I appreciate your time.
1: Thank you, Dan.
0: That is Sandra Mullen. She is the president of the NSGEU. The rollout continues, one patient, one record system. I think we can see the benefits to it, right? But it's getting there is the issue. And even Dr. Gillis on House Calls, who joins us on Wednesday, said that there's a learning curve attached to it, but he can see some benefit already in it. It's just a matter of getting there. And I think that that once we get there, that it will be a benefit. But these things, those of you that work in places where they put new processes in or new technologies in can tell you that it's never an easy start, I will say. And Vanessa and I can certainly vouch for that when they put new computer systems into our radio station here. We're going to take a break. Big, I don't think big even describes it. Huge news for Halifax yesterday. Prime Minister Mark Carney was in town and brought news of the successful bidder for the submarine project that, of course, is going to benefit us being the home of Canada's East Coast Navy. We're going to see some boats. We're going to see some sailors that use the boats and drive the boats. And we're also going to see a facility that fixes the boats. All of this is going to generate economic activity for HRM. The mayor, Andy Fillmore, very happy to hear that announcement yesterday. And we're going to have a conversation with him right after this break.
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0: talked about. It was talked about in the State of the Municipality address. It was talked about in the State of the Province address. The Premier of Nova Scotia was on hand yesterday. He sat in this studio the last time we sat down for a visit with Tim Houston and was very excited about the potential of a submarine contract. The Mayor of HRM in the State of the Municipality address said that this is we're Canada's, and they call this Canada's defense city. And it all came, well, at least partially to fruition yesterday. And we're just waiting on the mayor to join the conversation, if you're wondering where he is. Interesting way to announce this project yesterday. And it kind of has been reminiscent of the way that the Mark Carney government has done things since taking over. They announced that this German consortium was going to be the successful bidder for these 12 submarines. But we were lacking detail because a contract has yet to be signed. So, and I saw some of the coverage last night that suggested that the South Korean bid, which was the one of the two that the government was kind of kicking back and forth, could still be in play if they're unable to come to terms with this German deal. So, do you make the announcement before you have the contract in hand? I know that we've been waiting on it, and as I laid out at the beginning of the show today, the reason why it happened yesterday wasn't by mistake. The Prime Minister was going to land here and keep the jet running, and he was going to make the announcement here and then jump on the plane and head over to Turkey, where the NATO summit is underway today. He's there. I saw some pictures of him there today. And he can land there confident in the knowledge that he can tell the powers that be that, look, we're going to spend $100 billion or more on some new submarines, and that's defense spending, and that'll push our number closer to that ultimate goal that the Prime Minister wants to hit. So, all of that concern aside, it's still going to be good news for the city. It's still going to be an economic boon for the city. If you're watching some of the coverage last night, they suggested, one of the experts that somebody had, I think it might even been Ken Hansen, who's been on the show before, has suggested that this 12 submarines, and they are going to be split between coasts, folks. There's no doubt about that. But it will generate about 15,000 jobs. He said about 2,000 uniform jobs, so that's 2,000 sailors and crew and everything else that's associated with running these stealth submarines, as they're being called. And then the other jobs would be the ancillary jobs, the civilian jobs, the repairs and the maintenance and all of the other things that are associated with submarines. So that is a significant impact on the economy of HRM. Now, are we going to draw people from away? Perhaps. Do we have the facilities to train people? Well, I know NSCC has been going gangbusters in creating people for the shipyard project. Now, I wonder how that all is going to play out. Right? Is there going to be, which could be good for workers. Don't get me wrong. This could be a good thing. If there's competition between a repair facility and a dockyard or a dry dock for workers, then that usually benefits the worker, right? Maybe you see that salary increase. But this thing is being described as an absolute boon for HRM. We're just waiting on the mayor, Andy Fillmore, to join us here, who is going to join us here on the program, I hope. And he was pretty happy about the whole thing. And I can imagine. Saw some statements from the mayor yesterday. The premier was pleased. He was on the ship with the prime minister yesterday. So this thing is being described as being bigger than the ship's deal, the ship start year deal. And that one, if you can remember back when that happened, oh my goodness, right? There were stickers in windows, and people thought that this was going to completely change the the whole structure of HRM. And there's no doubt it's had an economic impact. And I think that this next submarine contract is going to have an economic impact. And I think the next guest on the show thinks it's going to be an economic impact. And that is the mayor of HRM. Hello, Andy Fillmore.
1: Good morning, Dan. How are you? Nice to be with you today.
0: Nice to be with you. You say that this deal, this sub deal that was announced yesterday, is going to be bigger than the Ship Start Here deal.
1: It is. In terms of pure numbers, the amount of the investment into the submarine program, it's greater than the shipbuilding project. And as we heard the Prime Minister say at the announcement in Halifax yesterday, this is going to mean defense activity guaranteed in Halifax for the next several generations. So what we talked about up until yesterday as hypothetical and a nice to have is now going to be happening. And although the details are still forthcoming, Halifax is going to have to be ready for this amazing gift.
0: Mayor, I saw you on TV last night, said that planning for this project began a year ago. How involved has HRM been in this process to land this contract?
1: So our readiness has to do with our infrastructure, the infrastructure that supports all the workers, you know, things like housing and water pipes and making sure that Nova Scotia Power is prepared with electricity. We have not been involved directly in any of the procurement discussions with the federal government, but more around the readiness for what it means when such an announcement is made. So we were sticking to the things that we know how to do, which is prepare to build houses, make sure that our transit system's improving and we're getting utilities in the ground.
0: Housing's been an issue in HRM, Mayor. Do we have the capability or the number of houses out there to support this?
1: So my answer to this one is we will be. We've got a lot of work to do to become prepared, and I made this the theme of my State of the Municipality address a month or two ago. We are going to be the recipient of this incredible opportunity. Tens of thousands of new people will come and work here with their families. More investments will pour in. We have no choice but to change the way that we prepare for growth and the pace that we are able to deliver growth in order to be ready. And I have complete confidence that we can do that, working together with Halifax Water, with the city administration, working with Nova Scotia Power. We have a new CAO, a city manager, starting in September that was announced a week or so ago. And that CAO, Marnie Klucky is her name, currently works in Hamilton, a city with a greater population, a greater budget, a city that feels some of the challenges of growth that we feel a little bit more acutely. So she is perfect for what's coming, and it gives me great confidence.
0: Mayor Fillmore, what can we do differently? I mean, we've been talking about housing. You and I have been talking about housing since you were an MP. What can we do in the next 5 years to accelerate that? Are we going to open up new spots to develop homes? Are we going to start putting more buildings in the air? Are there enough people to actually build these things?
1: Yeah, these are really important questions and the ones we're wrestling with. So over the last number of years, the majority of the housing units that have been built in HRM have been multi-residential. So think of apartment buildings, mostly 5 stories, 10, 20, even 30 stories. But they're apartments, and we haven't been building nearly enough what some people call ground-based units. So think of single-family homes, think of townhomes. You can walk out the backyard and put your feet in the grass. We are in a serious deficit on that style of housing. But there's good news ahead because the province has identified a number of special planning areas. And in those special planning areas, there might be 10 or 12 of them, there are about 100,000 units of housing tied up, about half of which are ground-based. So if that's 50,000 of these single-family home and townhome. So how do we unlock those? We need to finish something called the suburban plan at HRM. We need to start saying yes to development opportunities, even if that suburban plan isn't completed. We have to be able to do both things at the same time, say yes and do long-term planning. And we need Halifax Water to finish their long-term infrastructure plan and say yes similarly to opportunities today, not waiting for that plan to be finished. We need to get infrastructure in the ground starting immediately.
0: Mayor Fillmore, do we know where this potential repair facility will be built? Because if I'm correct, there's been some talk about some land purchased by the Navy down by the Fire Training Center. And if we're going to put 15,000 people or 10,000 people employed at this place at any given time, that's going to put a whole lot more pressure on that single lane road.
1: Yeah, I don't have a window yet into the space planning, the land planning with DND, although I am working to create a shared table where DND and municipal and provincial officials will work together to plan together. So we'll have a window into that. I don't have it today. But Dan, if I were to guess, I would expect that because of the diversity of facility that's needed, it may actually show up in several different locations. You know, you have to train sailors, you have to maintain submarines, you have to develop and maintain technology. So there could be several locations that would spread things out, but I don't want to get ahead of myself. We need to do that joint planning together first.
0: Last question, Mayor. When will the city start to see the benefit of this?
1: Well, I think in very short order, just the because of this announcement, I know that it's going to create a ripple effect of companies in the aerospace and defense and security sector who are now going to see that the federal government is serious about investing in Halifax, and they're going to start to make locational choices and employment choices that will drive more people here. So I think we're going to start to see the impacts right away. We'll see companies staff up, see new companies arrive that might not have been here before. And I think it'll be.
0: Mayor, did we lose you? I think the mayor's phone died. Anyway, thanks, Mayor Fillmore. I will appreciate that, and we'll certainly keep an eye on it. We're going to take a break. When we come back, it's time for the Tuesday Open Hour. Regular rules apply, folks. If you want to bring up a topic of discussion, by all means, do so. But it is Change My Mind Tuesday.

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0: Welcome back. It's the Tuesday edition. I had three cups of coffee today. Can you tell? Anyway, very glad you're able to spend some time with us. It is that time of the week where we welcome our friend and resident astrophysicist, and that is Dr. Rob Thacker from St. Mary's University. Dr. Rob, how are you?
1: I'm good, and I'm completely disorganized, but I'm good. I'm trying to catch up.
0: We're doing, and see, things are breaking in here. No, we're doing radio by the seat of our pants. It's the way we're going to do it, and it's more fun that way. 902-405-6000, 1-877-801-8255 is the number. All right, Dr. Rob, the big news over the last couple of days, at least in the Canadian space world, is that Jeremy Hansen has decided to leave the Canadian Space Agency. And I understand he's leaving the Air Force, but he's going to live as a reservist. Was this a surprise? Did you think that he was going to stick around for a while?
1: No, I didn't, right? So I think Chris Hadfield left a little bit of a blueprint that once you've done it in Canada and and I'm going to say this completely upfront and honestly. I have immense respect for Jeremy and Chris for what they've done. And so to a certain extent, they really, really have paid their dues over the years, doing lots and lots of promotional stuff. And we've been lucky at SMU to benefit from Jeremy coming down and meeting the students and so on. So I'm not really at all surprised. I really appreciate the fact that Jeremy is taking a little bit of time to do this. He didn't like suddenly sort of like get back and then go off, which kind of is what Chris did. Chris was out of there pretty quickly. And I know, having had dinner with a couple of American astronauts, and they sort of said, like, we were really jealous that he could just go off and not have to do all of this debriefing that we had to do. So Jeremy has been taken it a little bit more slowly. He's done a number of PR rounds in Canada and so on. And so
0: he was here.
1: So yeah, I have a lot of good things to say about Jeremy, and I really appreciate everything he's done.
0: Now, Dr. Rob, our first caller is going to ask the question that I was going to ask, so we'll get Kelly to do that. Hello, Kelly. Kelly, are you there?
2: How's it going?
0: Hey,
2: yeah, I'm here.
0: Welcome to the show. Your question for Dr. Rob, please.
2: Yes. I saw on Reddit this morning, about so where you saw it too, was it said that the astronauts, when they're put through the actual, you know, training and whatnot, in actual initial interview to be an astronaut, they're constantly in the interview interrupted, they're questioned, they're told that their answers are wrong, they're really put through the ringer, so to speak, it said. And I just wonder, your theory of that, is that to make them, I don't know, prepared somehow?
1: Oh, that's just testing.
2: Or how does that work
1: focus
2: in the job description?
1: It's testing focus. Yeah, absolutely.
2: Okay.
1: So you literally want someone who can take on instructions, that's really important, but also can be focused on what they're doing at a given time. And so the classic example of this, I mean, it's crazy, but I'm going to use it, it's Neil Armstrong, right? So Armstrong was known as someone who had intense focus, who could understand the mission parameters, but had intense focus. And where this was most important, other than, I mean, this Armstrong has such a list of things that happened. It's kind of incredible. But the flying bedstead, when that malfunctioned and he ejected from that, the Gemini spin, which is absolutely insane that he was able to figure out what was needed and adjust for that. It's just this absolute sort of like coolness under pressure, which we don't necessarily need quite as much with modern missions. But back then, when the astronaut was a key part of the mission, you had to have the people who could really stay cool and collected and think when things were really, really difficult.
2: Okay. Thanks.
0: Thanks, Kelly. Appreciate it.
2: Yep. Thanks. I was going to say, just as a follow-up, the For All Mankind that you and I have been talking about, you watched, I have caught up on almost the current season. And it's not as good, I'll admit. I'm going to watch it. And now there's a spinoff, too, from the Russian perspective, which I'm going to watch. So FYI on that. But it's not bad. It's still good to watch, I will say. But FYI, just I know I recommend that show to you. And you're like, Kelly, it's not as good as the first season. After that, I went downhill.
1: Exactly.
2: It did. But still worth a shot. And I might try the spinoff. So anyway, thanks. Appreciate it.
0: Thanks, Kelly. Appreciate your call. 902-405-6000, 1-877-801-8255. Back to Jeremy Hansen, Rob.
1: Yeah.
0: When one is preparing for and then to go through the selection process and then is selected to become an astronaut, or at least to go into the training phase, we're talking like years.
1: Yeah.
0: Right. So it's a drag.
1: Yeah. So remember, whenever Canada has had calls for volunteers for the astronaut program, and they're typically starting at your first level is several thousand applicants, right? And remember, there are screening things already. So, for example, when we had the last one a few years ago, I had a few people come up to me and say, can apply. And I'm like, I literally can't because I don't have the eyesight to actually pass this. So there are some baseline screens that are all set up for to sort of like narrow down. And I mean, it's a little bit, how can I put it? I think some of those are a little bit superficial, especially when we have sort of disabled people. There's functional disability in space, like, is not as big an issue because you're floating around, right? So I think that is something that space agencies are coming to terms with, but it's taken a while. So there's this initial screen, then they bring it down. There's a selection process that happens over a few months, and they're getting down to sort of like a few tens of people. And then eventually you get down to the class, which I think is like six or seven people or something like that. And then those people are going to go through serious training over a number of years, right? And they'll know everyone, like, all the current astronauts know one another very well, for example. So it's a real process, right? It's not something that you can just line up to do unless you've got $25 million and then you can buy a ticket up to a space station.
0: For sure. And be like Katy Perry and call yourself an astronaut.
1: For sure.
0: So it's not out of the realm of possibility that when Jeremy went through all of that process, and of course he'll have his own reasons, but I mean, I think we can see the roadmap that you go through all that training and all that process, and you get selected for the Artemis mission, and then you train for the Artemis mission, and then you go on the Artemis mission, and you come back and you do the debrief. It would be a good place to perhaps to try something new.
1: Oh, look. Jeremy has so many opportunities right now.
0: Right.
1: He's
0: a great speaker.
1: He's a great speaker, and I'm just going to say he's a strongly family person as well.
0: Right.
1: And so he'll talk about, well, when I got to meet him, he talked about his kids quite a lot. So I can see that there may be, despite everything he's done, he may sort of like feel that he spent a lot of time away. Right. So, and I know that he will have done his best not to make that too taxing on the family and so on. But at the same time, I think he probably is looking at this as an opportunity to do some things that he's wanted to do. Right. And all credit to him. Right.
0: Hadfield wrote a book, right?
1: Yeah. I mean, it's, all of these people are like super accomplished. Like they cannot relax and do nothing and sit in a lounger with a sip and a pina colada. That's not the
0: That sounds kind of inviting.
1: That does sound good, doesn't it? But anyway, that's not what these people tend to do. They want to be writing the book while they're sipping the pina colada or something like that. So, I mean, I'll be interested to see what he does. I very much expect we'll see him on the speaker tour, and I'm sure he'll be great. You know, like he's really, really good. I actually like, this is terrible, but I actually like Jeremy more than I do Chris. So I'm kind of like, and there's, I like them both, but Jeremy is someone who, when you meet them, you kind of want to pull for them.
0: Right. He's so, just that kind of personality.
1: Yeah, exactly. So good on him, and go for it, Jeremy.
0: So now with Jeremy Hansen out of the mix, do we still have astronauts that are in the stream, or are we looking for new ones?
1: We've got Joshua Krichik is going up, and so Jenny Simmons as well. She's in the line for something as well, seat on something. So, yeah, we have plenty of people who are in the queue ready to go.
0: 902-405-6000, 1-877-801-8255. We're going to take a break. Science Files continues on the other side.
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We are proud to have served Halifax and the surrounding area. 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

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We are proud to have served Halifax and the surrounding area. 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

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We are proud to have served Halifax and the surrounding area. 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

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We are proud to have served Halifax and the surrounding area. 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

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We are proud to have served Halifax and the surrounding area. 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

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We are proud to have served Halifax and the surrounding area. 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

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We are proud to have served Halifax and the surrounding area. 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